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2: A court appearance for a man accused of killing a Scottish aid worker and then hiding her body in a suitcase in Greece. The suspect, a migrant who has not been named in accordance with Greek law, was arrested Sunday. The body of Elizabeth Jane Ross was discovered inside the suitcase at an abandoned building July 18th, a few days after she arrived in Athens to visit friends. Four people stabbed near a London tourist hotspot.
3: Four men between the ages of 34 and 52 were stabbed early afternoon local time in the busy Covent Garden area of central London. They were all taken to the hospital for treatment. Two have already been discharged. The others have non-life-threatening injuries. Police have arrested a 47-year-old woman on suspicion of assault and possessing an offensive weapon. They say early indications are it was an isolated mental health-related incident. The attack happened on Endell Street, about a quarter of a mile from the famous Covent Garden market. Jonathan Savage, Fox News.
2: Dr. Erica Schwartz has been confirmed by the Senate as the new director of the CDC. She previously served as deputy surgeon general and in a leadership position at the Coast Guard. Over the past year and a half, the CDC has lost more than 3,000 employees, or more than a quarter of its workforce, due to layoffs and resignations. After a $55 billion buyout, EA Games is now private.
4: The maker of Madden Football is now a privately held company. The gaming giant, now owned by Saudi Arabia's Public Investment Fund, or PIF, alongside with Silver Lake and Jared Kushner's affinity partners. EA is known among gamers and the general public for sports titles like Madden and EA Football Club, and competitive shooters like Apex Legends and Battlefield, the biggest competitor to Call of Duty. The Saudi PIF, now owning just over 93% of the publisher, which owns over 20 game studios.
2: Fox's Eamon Dignam. I'm Lee Silasera. This is Fox News.
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5: Good morning from 21 Alive. I'm meteorologist Liz Braden with your forecast. A few patches of isolated fog possible this morning, although most areas should be fine. Sunshine today with a high of 85 degrees. Tonight, a few isolated sprinkles come in, leading to a chance for isolated showers over the next few days. Temperatures tonight drop down to 68. I'm meteorologist Liz Braden on WoWoW 92.3 FM at 1190 AM.
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0: to revisit the Electoral College. 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
3: 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Coming up next, our final news roundup and information overload hour.
5: All right, news roundup and information overload hour. Thank you for being with us. 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It's 800-941-SEAN if you want to be a part of the program. So our friend John Solomon, founder, editor-in-chief, chief investigative reporter, justthenews.com, has a series of breaking news stories. That's the bigger headline that I can give you. Things now that the administration has been able to uncover. In other words, documents. In other words, someone might even call it evidence. In this particular case, and you can read the entire article when you go to justthenews.com, and the headline is, the FBI secretly opened a probe alleging that Donald Trump fired James Comey because he was a Russian asset, according to what are now declassified documents that John has gotten a hold of. It was now declassified by the White House. It shows the investigation, code name Oxford Comma, was launched in the immediate aftermath of Comey's May 9th, 2017 firing, and predicated on an allegation that previously released records show that the Bureau's own agents had mostly dismissed. Apparently that's in the documents too. Quote, the FBI is opening a full investigation based on the factual basis or articulable factual basis that reasonably indicates that President Donald J. Trump may be or has been wittingly or unwittingly involved in activities for or on the behalf of the government of Russia Federation, which may constitute violations of federal criminal law or threats to the national security of the U.S. According to this electronic communication opening the probe on May 16, 2017, and the goal of the investigation is to determine if President Trump is or was directed by or controlled by or coordinated activities with the Russian Federation in a manner constituting a threat to the national security of the U.S. or a violation of the federal criminal statutes. In addition, this investigation was also will also seek to determine whether President Trump and others yet to be named obstructed and or conspiracy to obstruct any associated FBI investigation. All right, so that's John Solomon is with us now. Is that what the declassified documents actually say? I mean, you're quoting from actual FBI documents you've uncovered?
6: You are. You're quoting from the opening electronic communication that opened Oxford Comma on May 16th, 2017. To really appreciate this, and Sean, your show has made it possible for us to unravel this whole scandal over 10 years. We're 5 months into the Trump presidency. We are 9 months into the what is known as Crossfire Hurricane. In the beginning of May 2017, at the moment this memo is written, the FBI has concluded they don't have any evidence from Christopher Steele of Russia collusion. They have concluded that Mike Flynn, one of the targets of Crossfire Hurricane, did not engage in collusion. They have been told that Carter Page, the other target of the investigation, was a CIA asset, good guy, not a compatriot of the Kremlin. They have used multiple informants to bump up against Trump people. On all of those bumps, all of those interactions, found that people like George Papadopoulos and Carter Page were patriots. They weren't willing to sell out their country to Russia. They have, as one agent said, zero evidence of Russian collusion, that Donald Trump was somehow tied to the Kremlin and doing things on behalf of the Kremlin. That body of evidence, with the proof that they didn't have a collusion case, they decide to accuse the president of the United States of firing James Comey while acting as an agent of Russia. That is what this document shows. They give it a code name, Oxford comma. That was the code name for the investigation. It is gets approved by the man who fired James Comey. This is a very important fact. Rod Rosenstein, the attorney general, and for the purpose of Russia collusion, the acting attorney general, is the man who fires James Comey. He knows that James Comey was fired for cause for not following Justice Department rules in the Hillary Clinton email case, not Donald Trump's case, Hillary Clinton. Despite the fact,
5: by the way, just to help people get their recollection straight here, Rod Rosenstein, did he not sign one of the four FISA applications, John?
6: He did. Yep.
5: Okay. And let me ask you another question, just to be very clear, because I want to give the timeline here.
6: Yeah.
5: After the 2016 election, didn't we have professional intel, intelligence officials, long-serving professional intelligence officials, make a determination about this allegation of Trump-Russia collusion? And they came, their career assessment came to, there was absolutely no collusion at all whatsoever. And the only thing that changed that was a meeting at the White House in December 8th, if my mind serves me well, my memory serves me well, December 8th of 2016, in Barack Obama's Oval Office that Joe Biden attended. I believe that Brennan was there. I believe Clapper was there. Joe Biden was there. And did they not say, forget about the career professional intelligence assessment, we don't like the conclusion, therefore we will make our own conclusion, which would contradict the original assessment by career intelligence officials?
6: That's right. Let me walk you through that. So there are two things going at once. Is Donald Trump colluding with Russia? That's the FBI's call. And as I just laid out, by early 2017, they know there's no collusion evidence. They've done the spreadsheet on the Steele dossier. They've done the Mike Flynn close down the investigation. They've got that. Separately, there's a separate intelligence community assessment. Did Vladimir Putin prefer Donald Trump or Hillary Clinton in the election? The career people, this, and you have the date exactly right. Your memory is amazing. December 8th, 2016, the career people provide an intelligence committee assessment report saying no preference. In fact, Vladimir Putin dropped out of the election, didn't try to help one or the other candidate in the fall. Before Barack Obama could be briefed on that, Barack Obama's people say, we don't like that conclusion. Do it over and come up with a different conclusion. We want it to say Donald Trump was helped by Vladimir Putin, which is not what the career people did. They didn't believe that. They didn't have any evidence of that. In fact, they knew it wasn't true because in the October timeframe, when Russia could have been most effective, they dropped all their active measures. They stopped engaging in the U.S. election. So you're right, Barack Obama.
5: But it runs a little deeper, and I'm only laying the foundation for where you're now taking this, because remember, the first FISA application, everybody was warned, even Bruce Orr warned everybody, and everybody was aware that what became the foundation of the FISA application was Hillary Clinton's bought and paid for, ironically, Russian disinformation dossier.
6: That's right.
5: So it actually, if there's any Russia implications, collusion, if you will, whatever term is appropriate in terms of setting up this narrative, it came from her and she bought and paid and they knew it was bogus.
6: You got it exactly right. Remember, Barack Obama gets warned at the end of July or early August of 2016 that Hillary Clinton set up this dirty trick, that she came up with a plan to hang a fake scandal on Donald Trump called Russia collusion. In September, the CIA tells him the person you're looking at, the person that that Carter Page, you know, who's cited in the Steele dossier, he's our guy. He's a CIA guy. He's a good guy, not a Russian collaborator. In October, they do the first FISA, signed by James Comey. By December, they've created the spreadsheet. They've fired Christopher Steele for leaking. They've done the spreadsheet and conclude there's nothing in the Steele dossier that's real, nothing that's actionable. It's bogus. It's intelligence garbage. In January, the FBI closes down on Mike Flynn, January 2017. They closed down. No derogatory evidence found about Mike Flynn and his dealings with the thing. That's a direct quote from the document I made public this morning. Then you get to May. James Comey gets fired. He's got his undies in a cranny. He's not happy about it. He leaks his memo suggesting Donald Trump is a bad guy. And then the FBI opens up an investigation on a predicate that they know is false. Their own files know and show that this is a false predicate. Donald Trump did not fire James Comey at the behest of Russia. He fired him because Rod Rosenstein concluded he violated DOJ policy. They know that there's no connections between Trump and the Kremlin in terms of criminal collusion or political collusion. I'm going to point something out. There's an incredible quote in today's story. It's from an FBI agent who worked the case just beneath Strzok. He's about as important to the case as Pete Strzok is. And he gives an interview to the Justice Department at some point saying this was like being in a bad game of the board game Clue. They would just put two people in a room and say, that must be collusion. And he said, quote, this is a guy named Bill Barnett. I did not see any evidence of collusion between the Trump campaign and the Russian government. That is declarative. He's an expert. He's been doing this for decades. Later on, he goes and tells the Justice Department that he wanted out of the case because he saw the FBI just being abusive. Quote, he and others joked about the investigation into collusion could be made into a game, which they referred to as collusion Clue. In that hypothetical game, investigators are able to choose any character, conduct any activity in any location, and pair this individual with another character.

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6: Talking to you is John Solomon, the reporter at Just the News. The current investigation by Joe DiGenova has been obstructed for months by Republicans. I'm going to call them out by name and give you the specifics. In the end of January, the Senate received a request from the Miami U.S. Attorney's Office, where Joe DiGenova would go to work, saying, we need the transcripts of John Brennan's Senate Intelligence Committee interviews so we can finish our investigation. These are crucial documents. 9 months have been passed in the Senate. John Thune and Senator Tom Cotton, the chairman of the Senate Intelligence Committee, have not produced these documents. And for 9 months, the Trump Justice Department has not allowed a grand jury subpoena to go to the Senate to compel the production of these documents. If there is no accountability, if there is no indictment of a Brennan or a Comey, we will look back and say Senator John Thune, Senator Tom Cotton, Attorney General Todd Blanche, or acting Attorney General, soon to be Attorney General, you'll be partly responsible, because any other Justice Department in history, if Congress resisted this long on a piece of evidence, you would have subpoenaed them and you would have compelled the courts to get it. They did it in Watergate. They did it in Whitewater. They did it for Donald Trump. But for some reason, they've allowed 9 months to elapse or 8 months to elapse when they can.
7: I'm kind of shocked at a couple of the names that you're talking about here. Tom Cotton, you know, I've always found him to be a straight shooter.
6: Well, but I tell you, he had the request. He's had it since January, end of January, early February. He has not turned it over. There are people in the administration that have tried to call him. He hasn't returned the calls. They have not produced this document. I wrote a kind story back in May saying, hey, this has been going on for 5 months. Nothing happened. John Thune whiffed. Tom Cotton didn't deliver. And Todd Blanche did not subpoena. Now
7: that he's about to be the attorney general, let's see maybe if that changes things. I hope so. I wish I had more time. Always doing the legwork. Again, you can go to John Solomon's site, justthenews.com. You can go to the White House website. What is it? Whitehouse.gov. And all of this is up there. The documents, you can read them and make your own conclusions. We appreciate it as always. John Solomon, thank you, my friend.
6: See you soon.
7: Great work.
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7: All right, I have a question for you. Why are global central banks buying physical gold right now? According to recent reports, central banks around the world have been steadily buying physical gold to reduce their reliance on paper dollars. Now, think about that. Now, it seems like the biggest global financial

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0: All right, the headlines may change, but the threat is very real. Israel is in a fight for their very survival against radical Islamists, and that means the Iranians and their proxies in the Middle East. So many, you know, densely populated areas have been targeted. 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
4: Fox News, I'm John Saucier. President Trump speaking at Red Rock Casino Resort in Las Vegas, Nevada, blasting the Senate primary win of Democratic Socialist Abdul al-Sayed in Michigan.
5: The polls were wrong again last night when they thought it would be a landslide victory for a hater of Jews and a hater of Israel. This guy hates Jews. Somebody said, oh, that's a little strong. No, he hates Jews and he hates Israel.
4: Well, the now Democratic Senate candidate celebrating his victory. The supporters during a press conference in Detroit criticized his opponent, Republican Mike Rogers, who claims he's only interested in serving the interests of President Trump and corporate donors.
6: Mike Rogers is a guy who, believe it or not, went back to Florida so he could lick every single boot Donald Trump owns to beg for his endorsement. I'm so sorry. If you want a senator who's going to lick some boots, fine. Go vote for Mike Rogers.
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7: Good morning from 21 Alive. I'm meteorologist Liz Braden with your forecast. A few patches of isolated fog possible this morning, although most areas should be fine. Sunshine today with a high of 85 degrees. Tonight, a few isolated sprinkles come in, leading to a chance for isolated showers over the next few days. Temperatures tonight drop down to 68. I'm meteorologist Liz Braden on WoWo 92.3 FM at 1190 AM.
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0: At 25 now till the top of the hour, 800-941-SEAN this Wednesday if you want to be part of the program. Look, when you're so excited, your dream is about to come true. You're about to open the business you've been dreaming of for years and years. And then all of a sudden you have to hit the pause button. Because you're being told by your lawyers that you need this insurance, that insurance before you can open your doors, deal with this agent, that agent. It could be more complicated than dealing with the healthcare industry. There is a transformation now happening before our very eyes in the insurance industry thanks to one company, and that's SuperSure.com. And that's why I want to introduce you to them. Now, it is a super agency. 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
0: All right, we have a couple of calls from Michigan. Let's get to them. Peggy, let's go to Tish in Michigan. Peggy's in Wisconsin. We'll ask her about Francesca in a minute. Tish, how are you? Glad you called.
16: Hi, Sean. Thank you.
0: How do you feel about the results of your primary last night?
16: Scared.
0: I like that. I like that you have a certain healthy degree of fear. This guy is now on the ballot for this midterm election. I would like every person in Michigan to understand what is at stake in this midterm and what it would mean for the people in your great state of Michigan. I'm very fond of the people of Michigan. You should have a healthy dose of concern and fear that this radical is on the ballot and he must be defeated. And Mike Rogers is a great candidate. And I hope people will wise up and be very aware of what is at stake here.
16: I voted for Rogers. When I went to bed last night, what's-his-face was down a point or two, and I was hoping it was going to stay that way. And when I got up this morning, he was up a point, and it was much closer than what they were predicting. Because they were saying,
0: listen, I expected he was going to do better. What I didn't realize is how much money, how many tens of millions that the Democratic establishment, Chuck Schumer, Whitmer, and the rest of them had poured into this campaign to defeat El Sayed. Now, they'll never criticize him publicly. They're all afraid to. But look at Mike Rogers. Distinguished Army vet, former FBI special agent, chaired the House Intel Committee, spent 14 years in Congress, pro-America, America first. And you know what? Look, I'm honored to endorse Mike Rogers. He was on the program last week. We'll have him on often between now and Election Day. And by the way, I'll even invite El Sayed on. Let's see if El Sayed has the courage to show up on this show.
16: He scares me. That whole, they say they're Democrats, but they're not. They're communists. And
0: that is correct. They are.
16: They just.
0: I agree with you.
16: They want to take away your rights. They want the, and it's like, if that's what you want, then go to those countries that have that political parties. That are ruled by those parties, if that's what you...
0: I have a better idea, I think. See if you agree with me, okay? Because I hear what you're saying. You know, it's kind of goes back in a little bit of a spinoff of love it or leave it, meaning America. Here's my prescription for dealing with these lunatics, because there are 250 of them nationwide now since 2019. And we're going to have over 40 of these lunatics on the ballot this year. They now dominate the Democratic Party. The silence is deafening from every other Democrat, but for one elected Democrat, John Fetterman, you know, forget about Bill Maher and James Carville and Van Jones and Mark Penn. I mean, elected officials won't take them on. They're too cowardly. Here's the better option to me. Defeat them. Defeat them. Take this threat seriously. Look at their agenda and understand it is a threat, a direct threat to the America that we know and love and that inherited because of the blood, sweat, tears, sacrifice of so many. And if you don't want the presidency eliminated and the Senate eliminated and judiciary changed and amnesty for illegals and abolishing borders, abolishing ICE, defunding the Department of War, ending all deportations, eliminating cash bail, a wealth tax, you know, phony cradle-to-grave womb-to-the-tomb promises that'll never be fulfilled, abolishing prisons and police, and public ownership of business. The answer is, the antidote is to beat them. And everybody, to make that happen, has to do one little thing. Vote. So my message to all of my friends in Michigan, commit in your heart, mind, and soul, you're going to take this guy, El Sayed, seriously and as a clear and present danger to our way of life. That's it. He wants to radically change this country. He has radical sick beliefs. And this is not somebody that is qualified to be a U.S. senator. And Mike Rogers would be great.
16: And when New York voted in Mondami, 3 million people voted out of 8 million people. And what happened to the other 5 million people that were that could vote?
0: Understand, New York's a very different state, a very different city than the state of Michigan. It just is. I have confidence that the people of Michigan, by the time November rolls around, are not going to elect this guy. I do. And it is one of the most important Senate races now in the country. And I'm, Tish, I'm tell your friends, your neighbors. I'm going to actually print out a sheet of what the DSA lunatics stand for. And then you could just print it out and hand it out to all your friends, your neighbors, your coworkers. I don't know, anybody you run into, for crying out loud.
16: Yeah.
0: All right, Tish, let not your heart be troubled. Instead of, you know, being, you know, living in fear, let this be a internal motivation for you. You're on a mission to help save the great state of Michigan. Okay?
16: Yes, sir.
0: All right. God bless you. Peggy is in Wisconsin. Well, they've got their primary coming up, and you got Francesca running for governor there, another lunatic. What's up, Peggy? How are you?
17: I'm fine. Thank you for asking. I was calling in response to the interview that you had yesterday with Mr. Pruitt. And
0: yes, ma'am.
17: What he dealt with his child in school, and how he was talking about how the teachers have this agenda and the schools have this agenda that was not in line with what he wanted for his own children. And as a teacher myself, I become irritated, a little angry with those statements, because not all teachers are part of that. There are so many wonderful teachers that all we want to do is educate your child. I don't care about your politics. I don't care about your agenda versus their agenda. I don't need to get involved with that. I need to teach your child how to read, how to write, how to communicate. And I know that parents have come to this point that they feel like they don't have allies in the school anymore. It's a them versus us. And that's not true. There are so many of us. We don't want to get involved in your politics. We just want to help educate your child. And unfortunately, there aren't enough teachers who feel that they can speak up and say, I'm not part of that. So I wanted to
0: Remember, this is why parents try to get involved in schools. And then you have tiger moms like Linda, and I don't blame her at all. Well, I mean, remember, the FBI was investigating and wasting resources, you know, investigating parents at school board meetings that were speaking out against curriculum that really should have no business in school, as far as I'm concerned.
17: You're right. Parents should be asking questions. Parents should be involved. But I want them to know that there are some teachers who are actually conservative-minded, who are thinking along the same lines that they are, that my purpose in the classroom is to teach your child the three R's. It is not to push some other agenda. And unfortunately, teachers don't feel that they can speak out about that because we feel that we're in a position that we could lose our jobs if we don't toe the party line. And it can't be further from the truth. I don't know a teacher that doesn't teach or doesn't treat students with respect and dignity and kindness. I don't have to fly a rainbow flag in my classroom to get that message across. I treat all my students the same.
0: You have the right idea. Reading, writing, math, science, computers, artificial intelligence. Focus on the basics. Let the values be instilled in children by their kids. You have a right to demand that they treat others the way they want to be treated. They follow the golden rule. Beyond that, let's focus on getting their test scores up without lowering standards, which they are notoriously known for doing in states like New York. All right, Peggy, I'm counting on you. Stop Francesca in Wisconsin. God help you if you don't. Back to our busy, busy telephones as we say hi to who's next here? Brenda in Indiana. What's up, Brenda? How are you? Glad you called.
18: It's an honor to talk to you, Sean.
0: The honor is all mine. What's going on?
18: You had on one of my fellow Hoosiers yesterday. So he's from Indiana. And so your question, you were talking about the whole thing with Sophie Cunningham and some of what happens to Caitlin. But you asked him if he was a Fever fan, and I can't even remember his answer, but what he went off on is the WNBA. And he said, they don't even play the national anthem at the games. And even for All-Stars, they didn't play the national anthem. So I'm here to correct that information that got out on your airways and probably made a lot of people upset.
0: Yeah, I'd never heard that, and I would assume that if that were true, I would have read it somewhere. But I just listen to people. I've watched WNBA games. I've watched the Fever. As a matter of fact, I'm going to tell you the Fever is my favorite team now because I think that I like Sophie Cunningham and Caitlin Clark. I wish Caitlin would have had a little more courage to back up her teammate, though.
18: Well, here's how I know that for sure. My husband and I work for the Fever.
0: Oh, you do? What do you do?
18: We're ushers, work for the Pacers. So we're there for all the events at Gainbridge Fieldhouse, which is a wonderful venue. You need to come to a game, you and Linda, sometime. It is a blast.
0: But if I'm going to go, I'm not taking Linda, but okay.
18: I can tell you what happens is that we stop for the national anthem. We have a wide range of guests who come to perform, all the way from elementary school choirs to professional people, nationally recognized, usually sung, sometimes just played, even by our Indianapolis Symphony Orchestra members. And people are invited to stand, take off their hats. And we also have a memorial in our field house for our patriots who never returned from war. And it's an empty chair. And during the national anthem, that is always shown at some point. And everything stops. As ushers, we do not let people past us to be seated. And many of the other additional employees in the building, the clean team, the security people, servers for suites, everybody stops. So it made me angry when I heard this gentleman yesterday saying something that he really didn't know.
0: No, I'm so glad you corrected. I kind of in my heart felt I would have heard about this. This would not be that go unreported in my view. But, you know, I just didn't know because I'd never been to a game. I have watched them on television. We appreciate you being with us. 800-941-SHAWN is our number if you want to be a part of the program. Look, health, wellness, fitness, nutrition, longevity. 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All right, what foods to eat, what supplements you may want to take, vitamins. You know, you wonder, you know, why do some foods that you eat bloat you or give you, you're tired after a big meal or you get brain fog? 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

right, that's going to wrap things up for today. Hannity tonight, 9 Eastern on the Fox News Channel. Senator John Fetterman reacts to the DSA domination around the country. We will debate a DSA congressional candidate, Chris Rabb, Stephen Miller tonight, Trey Gowdy tonight, Victor Davis Hanson, Clay Travis offering $10 million for last year's WNBA championship team to play a team, a high school boys team. Anyway, 9 Eastern tonight. See you then. Back here tomorrow. Thank you for making the show possible.

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4: To turn the tide. I'm Lisa Lucera, Fox News. President Trump taking his economic message to a battleground state.
5: A Las Vegas casino hosted President Trump, who was trying to make the case his economic policies are paying off.
6: The economy is the greatest economy we've ever had by far. The economy aren't good. Fake polls.
5: The president is hoping to turn public opinion fewer than 3 months from the midterm elections.
6: And I'm not getting credit from the fake news for what I've done. I never have gotten credit. I don't get credit.
5: President Trump also says he is still hopeful to make a deal with Iran, claiming both countries are talking. Iran has denied talks with the U.S. are happening.
4: Fox's Jared Halpern at the White House. Last night, the president delivered an address at his golf club outside Los Angeles, the same place where days before a man was arrested carrying a gun and ammunition.
7: Police found a large number of weapons and ammunition in the suspect's home, in his car, and on his person. Question now is motive. What prompted 38-year-old Janine John Toulé to show up here on Friday pretending to be a federal agent, wearing an earpiece, taking photos and video of the security setup? He left, then returned on Sunday.
4: Fox's William Lajeunesse at Trump National Golf Club. Toulé is being held on $250,000 bail. Health Secretary Robert F. Kennedy Jr. moving to shut down Network for Hope, a Kentucky-based organ donation group. The group's accused of continuing plans to retrieve organs from people who unexpectedly showed signs of life.
8: We will not tolerate organizations that compromise patient safety or betray the trust of donors or their families.
4: In a statement, Network for Hope said it complies with all federal organ policies. 345 people across 27 states have gotten sick with salmonella linked to jalapeno peppers. 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
4: The family of an undocumented man from El Salvador who died after his detention at a New Jersey immigration facility is calling for an investigation.
13: 41-year-old Edwin Lopez Cornejo's family says his health conditions, which included diabetes and seizures, were not properly managed during his time inside Delaney Hall ICE detention facility. He entered the U.S. illegally in 2006 and was picked up by ICE outside his home on June 19th. Last Friday, he told his mother by phone he wasn't feeling well and collapsed the next day, later pronounced dead at a hospital.
15: Yo soy la madre, me dejé con un dolor, una herida que nunca va a sanar.
16: I'm here to demand justice for my son and also for my granddaughter, who now has no father.
13: Homeland Security officials said in a statement, quote, at no time during detention is a detained non-citizen denied emergency care. In New York, Tanya J. Powers, Fox News.
4: A drone with an explosive device found at a German airport. A detonator was removed shortly after it was found. A second object crashed into a freight airplane after aborting a landing because the runway was closed. It appears that LIV Golf will hang around, at least for now.
17: LIV Golf CEO Scott O'Neill has announced that the tour has found new investors to keep it alive beyond the 2026 season. O'Neill making the announcement at Trump National Bedminster in New Jersey ahead of this weekend's tournament. He says that along with new financial backing from a lead investor, other smaller investors remain interested. The deal is expected to close next month. LIV had funding from the Saudi investment fund pulled earlier this year, putting the tour's future in jeopardy.
4: Fox's Tony Genualdo. The Preakness Stakes moving to 3 weeks and a day after the Kentucky Derby to be run on a Sunday for the first time. The switch is a major shift for the horse racing calendar after 75 years of the Preakness taking place 2 weeks to the day after the Derby, with 2020 being the exception because of the pandemic. I'm Lisa Lucera. This is Fox News.
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19: Good morning from 21 Alive. I'm meteorologist Liz Braden with your forecast. A few patches of isolated fog possible this morning, although most areas should be fine. Sunshine today with a high of 85 degrees. Tonight, a few isolated sprinkles come in, leading to a chance for isolated showers over the next few days. Temperatures tonight drop down to 68. I'm meteorologist Liz Braden on WoWo 92.3 FM at 1190 AM.
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23: He's here. 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

0: Mark Levin. Our number is 877-381-3811. 877-381-3811. All right. Somebody was asking me a question. You know what's interesting, America, about this race last night to me is when you look at the breakdown of the vote according to various data that are available. Now, what I have not seen so far is the Muslim vote in Michigan, but I'm going to assume it was well over 90% for El Said. Now, what about the vote generally? The vote generally shows in those parts of Michigan where you have a high concentration of college graduates and mostly white college graduates, relatively wealthy white college graduates, that was his base. That's where he did best. Again, I'm not counting ethnicity and religion and so forth. That's where he did best. He did not do best. In fact, his opponent won in areas that where there were mostly union workers and blue-collar workers, as well as blacks. Now, I don't know how you build a Democrat Party around elitists, basically. I don't think that's going to work in the long run. But so we have a couple of things going on here. Let's try and be as objective as possible. When you look at these races in these congressional districts that are heavily blue, heavily blue, these candidates do okay. These communist candidates, these Islamist communist candidates. And they're winning some of these primaries against some of the more sort of Democrat type and left-wing type Democrats. There's not really any moderates running in these districts. When you look at New York City, again, Mondami won. Now keep something in mind. It's like 66% Democrat registration, maybe more. And he barely got over 50% of the vote. So it's not like that was any kind of a landslide. And again, there you had a massive turnout of Muslims, as a matter of fact. But he didn't get a lot of the Democrat vote in the general election. So it's going to be very interesting in Michigan, but I also think that he will lose significantly if the messaging is clear. Now, he's going to have the media on his side. He's going to downplay his extremism. They're going to play up what they'll call Islamophobia, which is really non-existent. It's not about Islamophobia. It's about what's come out of the man's mouth and the company that he keeps, like Hassan Pucker, among others. These are truly vile, terror-supporting individuals. Like Piker. About 9/11. About Hamas. About Mao Zedong. And on and on and on. I never thought I'd live to see a candidate nominated by the Democrat Party anywhere who pals around with an individual who says America deserved 9/11, who says he would take Hamas over the elected government of Israel, who says Mao was the greatest human being to ever live. And yet that's what we see. I never thought I'd see Democrats saying, well, I disagree with this or I disagree with that. But if he's the nominee, which he is now, we will support him. I will support him, they say, because the Democrats have to win. You know, ladies and gentlemen, that is outrageous. That is utterly unconscionable and immoral. The fact of the matter is, if there were a Klansman running or a neo-Nazi running or somebody who was backed by the Klan or neo-Nazis and didn't reject them or somebody who embraced them or palled around with them, you could bet I wouldn't support them. I don't care if they're Republican. I don't care what they are. And the Republican has done a decent job of ensuring that those type of individuals, those types of radicals, racists, bigots, anti-Semites, that those kind of people are not supported. They've done quite a good job at that, as far as I'm concerned. The Democrat Party even embraced a man, Plattner, who'd been a Nazi, or at least he wore a Nazi tattoo. It seems to me if you're going to wear a Nazi tattoo, if you're literally going to have it emblazoned on your chest, then you must support it, because this idea that you don't know what it is absurd. It's ridiculous. You don't know what it is. Oh, I like that tattoo over there. You know, the one with the swastika on it. I don't know what that means, you know. I believe there's a Buddhist history to it, you know, that sort of thing. But I like that one. And it's not only a Nazi tattoo. It is a Nazi tattoo of prison guards in concentration camps. Very special Nazi tattoo. So we don't have to believe. And you have, if Bernie Sanders says he would do it all over again, he would back the guy. Do it all over again. He's accused, I say accused, of rape. Now, Bernie Sanders was asked, you know, this Bernie Sanders is a particularly stupid man. He talks in slogans. He's accomplished absolutely nothing during all these years in the Senate. He spends an enormous amount of time on the road, rallying at rallies and so forth and so on, saying the same thing about billionaires and oligarchs and capitalism and Medicare for all and on and on and on and on, all of which, you know, is just so bizarre. Trying to stoke animosity, fearmonger, and all the rest of it. And this is the way it plays out. But he is the Democrat nominee now, not by the skin of his teeth, don't get me wrong, El Sayed, in Michigan. And Mike Rogers is no radical. Mike Rogers served in the Army. He was in the FBI. He sat as chairman, I believe, for a period of time in the Intelligence Committee in the House. I'd say he's solid. He's solid. He's a solid Republican for sure. He's the kind of Republicans that come out of Michigan, quite frankly. And that's okay with me compared to what he's up against, 100%, which is why I've endorsed him enthusiastically, and I think he'd be a very good senator for Michigan, as a matter of fact. A very good senator. But let us not pretend that El Sayed is just another progressive. I heard somebody say, he's a very progressive, Ken. He's very liberal. No, he's not very liberal. He's not progressive. He's an Islamist Marxist. That's what he is. That's what he is. You don't pal around with this guy, Puker, and you're not some kind of a jihadi Islamist, and you don't pal around with a Bernie Sanders, and you're not a Marxist. But now he's going to try and tap it down, you know, tequila, as they say. Kind of tap it down, lie about who he is in some audiences, not in others. He's going to tap it down. Now he says, look, I love America. I love democracy. Sure he does. Sure he does. He has a funny way of showing it. We'll be right back.
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4: 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Hey, it's Wobos KB here. 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And honestly, if your basement does have that damp, funky smell going on, if you've noticed moisture on the walls, or if every rain does have you stressed out, it's probably time to call my friends at DuHadway. What I love about them is they don't just slap a quick patch on the problem and disappear. They actually figure out where the water is.

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Welcome back, America. We have an excellent piece by our friend Eli Lake in the Free Press. He says this: on Monday, Abdul El-Sayed's last day of campaigning to be the Democrat nominee for the Michigan State Senate, vacated by Gary Peters, one event stood out. It was a pool party that took place in Detroit, where El-Sayed chatted amiably with the progressive influencer, he's really a terror influencer, Hassan Pucker, as other, quote, content creators, unquote, took selfies and lounged on floaties. El-Sayed ribbed Pucker for his recent trend of wearing suits in contrast to the candidate's usual tight-fitting black T-shirt. Pucker expressed wonder at all the social media clips he had seen of, quote, white dude bros that are so stoked to vote for you, unquote. And then the two discussed the media's full-on freakout, quote-unquote, over Pucker's role campaigning for El-Sayed during the final stretch of his primary battle with Representative Haley Stevens. It'll be interesting to see if he keeps doing that in the general election. Was a squeaker nonetheless, El-Sayed's narrow victory is the clearest sign yet that his party's old establishment is under siege. This populist turn, or commie turn, began a decade ago when Senator Bernie Sanders, an independent from Vermont, surprised voters in the 2016 Democratic presidential primary and nearly defeated Hillary Clinton, the heavy favorite. And now the sons and daughters of Sanders are picking off incumbents from Denver to Philadelphia. If Sayed can win the general election in November, he will likely emerge as a kingmaker or maybe even a presidential candidate for 2028. I think that's a tough road for him to hoe, but time will tell, of course. In the middle of this upheaval is Pucker. Only a few years ago, campaigning with someone like him, even for a progressive Democrat beloved by socialists, would be calamitous in a swing state like Michigan. This is not because Pucker supports socialized medicine or is

0: of the Israel's war in Gaza, which are mainstream Democratic positions these days. Rather, Puker represents a strain of American politics that demonizes the Republic. The message has roused voters in deep blue urban districts, but Puker's brand of anti-patriotism was assumed to alienate normie voters. And I actually, it pretty much did in Michigan, quite frankly. One example is in January, Puker posted on X that Hamas, the authors of the October 7th pogrom in Israel, during which at least 43 Americans perished, is 1,000 times better than the fascist settler colonial apartheid state, he said. In April, he told Pod Save America that the Republican Party was the biggest terrorist internationally. At a debate at Yale University later that month, he crowed that the American empire was in the process of dying. In July, he praised the late Chinese tyrant Mao Zedong, a man responsible for tens of millions of deaths, as one of the great leaders of this world. Earlier this year, Puker traveled to the communist states of Cuba and China and gushed like a tourist visiting the Louvre for the first time. Anti-Americanism has been a mainstay of the elite faculty lounges since the 1970s, and indeed those people turned out in droves in those areas. Till recently, though, this kind of radicalism has been largely quarantined to the universities. For ambitious Democrats seeking national office, America last politics was electoral kryptonite. No longer. Today it is a feature of the progressive insurgency and is swallowing the Democrat Party during the midterms. And Puker's a big part of it. The 35-year-old who built a massive audience of young men as a Twitch streamer has locked arms with the socialists roiling the Democrats in primaries this year. He was an early supporter of Mayor Zoran Mamdani's campaign in 2025. This year he campaigned for the three New York candidates endorsed by Mamdani and the Democratic Socialists of America. On the night of their primary victories in June, Puker warned Representative Richie Torres, a rare pro-Israel Democrat, "I'll see you in 2 years, MF. I'm coming for you." Puker also attended Mamdani's victory party in the celebration for fellow socialist Malat Kiros, who won her primary in Denver. It wasn't always like this for the Democrats. Recall the criticism Barack Milhouse Benito Obama faced for a past friendship when he was running for the Democratic presidential nomination in 2008 against Hillary. In that race, he was the insurgent progressive choice, while Clinton was the establishment standard bearer. After winning a series of primaries and gaining substantial momentum, in early 2008, one of his past associations caught up with him. On March 13, ABC News broke a story saying that the church where Obama and his family had worshipped while living in Chicago was led by Reverend Jeremiah Wright. Now, Wright, like Puker, was part of the anti-American left, and in videos unearthed by ABC, Wright bellowed, "The government gives them the drugs, builds bigger prisons, passes a three-strike law, and then wants us to sing God Bless America," and he went on. Now, of course, one of the main reasons all this stuff is going on now that didn't go on before, well, two reasons. Number one, what's finally come back to bite us is the indoctrination in our colleges and universities, and in fact our high schools, but all throughout the media, especially online now, in the last 7-8 years. The anti-Americanism, the socialism, the communism, the Islamism, and it doesn't really have any counterweight. Certainly not on the internet and social media. Certainly not in our colleges and universities, because they don't hire professors and they don't allow academic freedom. And one of the other issues, of course, is immigration. Massive immigration from Obama and Biden and the types of people coming into the country. And like, I don't mean their race and so forth. I mean what's between their ears and what comes out of their mouth. It's an anti-Americanism, it's a hideous anti-Semitism and anti-Christianity and other faiths. And so these things have had an impact. These things have made a change. And highly detrimental. And you can see it all throughout Europe. Europe's a few years ahead of us. 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
2: Fox News, I'm Tom Graham. President Trump is pushing back on polls that show disapproval of his handling of the economy. He did so during a rally today in Las Vegas.
3: Speaking to supporters in Las Vegas, President Trump says he deserves more credit for a strong American economy.
4: More Americans are working in the United States right now.
3: Ahead of the midterm elections, the president is touting no tax on tips or overtime and lower prescription drug prices.
2: Fox's Jared Halper, New Mexico, is suing the Justice Department. Fox's John Saucier explains.
5: This lawsuit filed in federal court in D.C. alleges that the federal government has blocked the state from investigating the sex crimes of disgraced financier Jeffrey Epstein and a ranch there. The suit says the feds have stonewalled the criminal investigation by New Mexico Attorney General Raul Torres.
2: DOJ said it's withholding some information to protect victims' privacy. 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
6: Good morning from 21 Alive. I'm meteorologist Liz Braden with your forecast. A few patches of isolated fog possible this morning, although most areas should be fine. Sunshine today with a high of 85 degrees. Tonight, a few isolated sprinkles come in, leading to a chance for isolated showers over the next few days. Temperatures tonight drop down to 68. I'm meteorologist Liz Braden on WoWo 92.3 FM at 1190 AM.
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0: All right, I got to say something to my my engineer on the open mic. We're live in Nashville. Rich, I'm actually hearing the show extremely lowly, so I can't hear it fully. So what I'm saying is, there is some communication. It's just not enough for me. Do you understand what I'm saying?
13: Yeah.
0: Okay, here we go. So we have one arm tied behind our back here tonight, ladies and gentlemen. It's just the nature of the beast. Okay. There's some audio I want to play for you. Here we go. I'm pulling it up. Here we go. Okay. Bear with me. I'm looking for the president's reaction. What cut would that be, Rich? Can you find that quickly? I'm looking for it. All right. Here's the president, actually in Las Vegas. Cut 27, go.
14: And the polls were wrong again last night when they thought it would be a landslide victory for a hater of Jews and a hater of Israel. This guy hates Jews. Somebody said, oh, that's a little strong. No, he hates Jews and he hates Israel. Abdul El-Sayed. Can you believe this? This could only happen to me. Abdul El-Sayed, lovely gentleman. He's a man of hate. And now he's going around saying, no, I love everybody. He doesn't love everybody. Put him in office. You're going to find out what he loves. He doesn't love Israel. He doesn't love Jewish people. He hates them. He hates them with a passion that burns in his heart, and there's not a frickin' thing he can do about it. There's not a thing he can do about it, because he hates them.
0: President is absolutely correct. He hates Jews, he hates Israel, but he hates America, too. He hates America, too. Now, he's known as a radical, he's known as an extremist, and he's going to do everything he can to play it down with a wink and a nod. The media are going to do everything they can to help him, and the Democrat Party is going to circle the wagons around him, too, because all they care about is power. If you've read my book on power, you've read my book on American Marxism, my last three books, and the Democrat Party hates America, you know all of this. I notice on the internet people write about, you know, post-liberalism, and they're writing about all these things, and I laugh somewhat because the last many years we've been talking about this. We didn't call it post-liberalism, of course, and I still don't like that phrase because it doesn't tell anybody anything. I also don't like the phrase the red-green or green-red alliance. My friends use it all the time. The problem is most people don't know what in the world that means. The reds being the communists, the green being the Islamists. So just call it the Marxist-Islamist Alliance, or the Marxist-Islamists, or the Marxist-Islamist Fusion. The way you use words and the way you make arguments is very important. It's very important. That's what this guy is. Now, to underscore the point about the voting, we're going to go to 26, Mr. Producer. I want to play you this short clip from Harry Enten, the data analyst over at CNN today. Cut 26. Go.
15: In your navy blue, you've got Haley Stevens. In your Columbia blue, you've got Abdul El-Sayed. And what you see here is you see that Haley Stevens did particularly well in this corridor. And what's in this corridor? Well, there are a lot of working class voters and a lot of African American voters. Abdul El-Sayed did very poorly amongst these groups in the primary. It's going to be very interesting to see whether or not he can bring them into the tent come the general election, bring those swing voters with them, because where Abdul Assayed did well, to be honest with you, we're really just college towns. That's where he really ran up the score. This is Ann Arbor. Ann Arbor's in this county, and Ann Arbor, of course, is the University of Michigan. We zone out a little bit. Another place he did particularly well was Lansing. Again, we're talking 20-plus point margins. You can't just win college towns if you're going to win in a general election.
0: So he underscores the point we were talking about earlier. Now, the great William F. Buckley Jr. used to say, I'd rather be ruled, something to this effect, by the first 1,000 names in the Boston phone book than by these college professors and elitists. And obviously what he meant by that is, I'd rather be ruled by a random selection of average Americans with different experiences and backgrounds than all these college and even beyond college advanced degree elitists. Because, ladies and gentlemen, they don't know anything other than ideology. They don't have the kind of experience that it takes to build things, to invent things, to create things. Whether it's making a pizza, which is not so easy when I'm watching these guys, making a pencil, whether you're an electrician or a plumber or a truck driver or all the rest of it, that's not what these people are. That's not what they do. They're not in construction. They're not mechanics. They're not engineers. They're not physicists. They're not anything. They're ideologues. That's it. That's it. Very, very interesting. But I think what he says there, what Donald Trump says there, is very important. One of the strengths of many that the president has is his bluntness. Sometimes some of you might cringe and so forth, but right there as an example. Right there as an example, what he said, who this guy is, what he believes, is very, very important. Very, very important. Abdul Al-Sayed was on the Morning Schmo show today. And unfortunately, Joe Scarborough has thrown all credibility out the window. He really is. He's just a... It's too bad, too, because he had some credibility, but I don't see it anymore. Let's check this out. Cut 17, go.
13: So is your complaint with the state of Israel, or is it with Benjamin Netanyahu and the way he has prosecuted this campaign in Gaza?
16: Those things, of course, are inextricable, but I think we've seen the worst of what the Israeli government has done. But let's not forget that we've been talking about an illegal apartheid regime for a very, very long time, and that supersedes Netanyahu himself. So I just think we need to treat Israel the way we would treat any other country who behaved the way that Israel is behaving. I understand that Netanyahu is a big reason why they've gotten so aggressive and, frankly, so bloodthirsty under his reign. But I also understand that it's impossible for us to say that we want a two-state solution while we've been aiding, arming, and abetting the very people who've been trying to foreclose on the possibility of a Palestinian state. And ultimately, in the end, I don't think any of us pay our taxes so that a foreign government gets a bomb or a tank. We pay our taxes so that our kids get good schools and functional infrastructure.
0: Right,
16: and too many
0: that's
16: of our
0: enough.
16: Kids.
0: So you can see he opposes the very existence of Israel, because obviously a two-state solution would be a final solution for Israel. The enemy there is not interested in a two-state solution. They're interested in a final solution. They have made it abundantly clear. Hamas has made it clear. Abbas has made it clear. They don't even hide it anymore. And all this talk about occupied territory is a lie, because the history of the region is not taught in colleges and universities or high school. It's certainly not discussed in an intelligent way in the media. I've talked about it here many, many times. How is it possible that the people that are nearly 4,000 years old displaced the people from the lands on which they have existed for nearly 4,000 years in one form or another in terms of their numbers, and where the birth of Judaism took place, and then secondarily the birth of Christianity took place? How is it possible that the third faith, which is a mere 1,700 years old, Actually, I'm wrong. 1,400 years old, excuse me. 1,400 years old. That religion, that movement, that force is the indigenous force there. I've talked to you before, and I've explained that most of the Middle East was first, you had these Jewish areas, and then you had these Christian areas. Syria was Christian. Egypt was Christian. Lebanon was Christian. Iraq was Christian. Iran was never Muslim. And it goes on and on and on. How is it possible then that the entire Middle East is Muslim? Except for this tiny little dot, this spot. Well, take a look at what's going on in Europe. Do you know for 800 years, Spain was Muslim? Because of the Muslim crusade that took place before the Christian crusade took place? In response to the Muslim crusade, did you know the Muslims conquered Spain? And then in a horrific civil war that took decades, the Christians pushed the Muslims out of Spain? Did you know that? So when you look at what's going on right now in London, in Paris, and other capitals all over Europe, and what's going on in our own country, it's not hard to see what took place in the Middle East, is it? I'll be right back.
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0: Welcome back, America. You know, Israel obviously is our vital ally, although a lot of people don't seem it is, in the Democrat Party and the woke right. And this is part of a dangerous problem. I mean, it's a democracy. It is a country where our Holy Land is, where our great Jewish and Christian symbols are, and so many important places. Really, the birth of Western civilization is right there in Jerusalem, in the Old City. Actually, the city of David, just south, right on the border of the city of Jerusalem. And if you don't believe in that, believe in defending that, if you believe that should be given up to the so-called Palestinians, that is a war on many of your faiths, and that's a war on the Western civilization. As if Muslims need more of the Middle East. They have to have that part of it. Now, that just doesn't make any sense, does it? You see, John Hagee, Pastor John Hagee, fully understands this. He also understands the Bible. He's also a great believer in the Old and the New Testament. He understands that Israel is our vital ally, certainly in the Middle East, that it's under attack, that it's facing unprecedented threats like never before. And right now, she needs our help. And for decades, Pastor John Hagee has been a tireless defender of Israel. 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And for the next generation, I'll tell you, it's a great, great blessing if you can help. And you can. And a great deal of that money is tax deductible. That's very, very important, as a matter of fact. How much time do we have, Rich, so I know? Okay. Well, I want to do, I don't know if I'm going to have time to do what I want to do. But let's see if we can get it started. You know, the great senator from Texas, Ted Cruz, he doesn't get the praise he deserves. He's a tremendous patriot. He's very gutsy. And he held a hearing in the Judiciary Committee subcommittee that he chairs. Not a single Democrat showed up, and only like a couple Republicans showed up. And it was on the Muslim Brotherhood. Why wouldn't the Democrats show up on the Muslim Brotherhood? Because they support it. That's why. Here's Ted Cruz, cut one today. Go.
1: You may notice that there are empty chairs on the Democrat side of the dais. The American people should ask themselves why not a single member of the minority decided that a hearing on terrorism was worth their time. It is an embarrassment and a disservice to the thousands of American victims of the Muslim Brotherhood, including most recently the dozens of Americans who died on October 7th, at the hand of Gaza's Muslim Brotherhood branch, Hamas.
0: Cut two, go.
1: Abdul El-Sayed, the son-in-law of a leading member of several brotherhood groups, won Michigan's Democrat primary for U.S. Senate. Perfect timing for this hearing. Probably explains why no Democrats are here and none intend to attend. Because their campaign is now openly embracing terrorist organizations waging war on America. Behind El-Sayed's political rise sits a much older and more entrenched institutional network. At the center of this sprawling network is the Council on American-Islamic Relations. CAIR was founded in 1994 by Brotherhood affiliates. Omar Ahmed and Nihad Awad, two of CAIR's founders, were both captured on FBI wiretaps at the 1993 Philadelphia meeting, where Brotherhood leaders plotted to undermine the Oslo peace process and rally broad support for Hamas in the states. Months later, CAIR emerged as a nonprofit. Many people associated with CAIR have actively aided terrorism and criminal efforts.
0: And let's do, well, I need to inform my producer, Mr. Engineer. Speak down the mic. I think I'm hearing you slightly. I can hear you very lightly, but I can hear you. So we don't need to use the phone right now. Continue to communicate with me over the mic. How much time do we have? Okay. All right, folks, you get to hear this live and national. We have a very serious problem, but we are doing our program, and we're going to continue to do the program, unless I think we can't, and then we'll bring one of our friends on, but we're going to keep at this. And, okay, and I do hear you, Mr. Producer, right now, so that's good, but not well, very, very low. But I don't need to hear you that loudly, I suppose. Now, if things go well, we have two great guests tonight. Coming up in hour two, again, if things continue this way, we can do it, and that will be Zudi Jasser is running for the House in Arizona. He is a patriot. He served in the Navy as a commander. He's a Muslim, and he believes in the reform movement within his community, and he has led that movement for years and years under grave threat. And then in hour three, if we're still on the air, we're going to have our friend Ted Cruz in the flesh, as much as you could be in the flesh on radio. I'll be right back.

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4: The Department of Homeland Security punished by a judge. I'm Lisa Lacera, Fox News. It's over his handling of evidence during ICE raids.
5: A federal judge says Homeland Security is slow rolling its response to her order to preserve evidence from last year's controversial ICE raids in the Los Angeles area. She found the DHS in contempt for not completing her January order to create digital copies of cell phone communications for more than 800 immigration agents. Attorneys for immigrants argue those records could reveal evidence of racial profiling during the raids. The judge ordered Homeland Security to pay a fine of $500 a day until it complies and also pay the plaintiff's legal cost for obtaining the records.
4: Fox's Carmen Roberts, attorneys for DHS, admitted in court in June they were processing the government devices at a rate of 3 phones every 2 weeks, which would take nearly 4 years to complete. Talks between the U.S. and Iran through mediators in Oman continue. President Trump telling a crowd in Las Vegas this afternoon,
6: Iran cannot have a nuclear weapon. Can't have it.
4: The president again claiming he was ready to launch another major attack on Iran, but other Middle East nations asked him to back off. 3 people charged with making threats as authorities following last month's death of a black teenager from Mississippi.
7: The death of 18-year-old Nolan Wells during a July 4th boat trip with friends has been the source of relentless online speculation. Nolan is black. His high school friends are white. The teen's body was found 2 days after their trip near an island off Mississippi's Gulf Coast. An independent autopsy found the cause of death to be undetermined. No arrests have been made.
4: Fox's Tom Graham. The 3 have no connection to Nolan or his family, and they're facing charges over threats made to a judge, a witness, and local officials. 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
4: Maryland Republicans say they'll sue over a constitutional amendment approved by state lawmakers during this week's special session.
0: Republican leaders in Maryland say they will mount a legal challenge to Tuesday's vote by the state's Democratic-controlled General Assembly that could change the rules surrounding how congressional district maps are drawn. State senators approved House Bill 2100, the constitutional amendment that, if approved by voters in November, would override a 2022 court ruling that some Democrats say blocked efforts to redraw Maryland's 8 congressional districts. The mid-decade redistricting push follows similar moves by other states, touched off by President Trump when he urged Texas to redraw congressional maps ahead of this year's midterm elections. Tanya J. Powers, Fox News.
4: Hackers attempted a series of cyber attacks on major financial services firms and money managers in the past few days. Reuters reports the attempts used phone calls where the cyber criminals tried to trick employees into granting them access or handing over other sensitive information. Point 72 Asset Management told investors it faced an attack from hackers, and two other firms, two Sigma Investments and Citadel, were also reportedly targeted. Perez Hilton is hospitalized after he appeared to harm himself in a live stream.
9: Celebrity gossip blogger Perez Hilton's family is thanking those who have reached out for their love and support after Hilton was hospitalized in Miami. They confirmed in a statement that he is receiving medical care, and that's where they are focusing. Miami-Dade Sheriff's deputies were dispatched to Hilton's home upon receiving numerous calls from concerned viewers who had witnessed a TikTok live stream, which has since been taken down, in which Hilton appears to be bloodied and in a distressed mental state. According to Fox News Digital, Hilton was placed under a psychiatric hold under the Baker Act. He reportedly had wounds and cuts all over the place.
4: Fox's Michelle Polino. I'm Lisa Lacera. This is Fox News.
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10: Good morning from 21 Alive. I'm meteorologist Liz Braden with your forecast. A few patches of isolated fog possible this morning, although most areas should be fine. Sunshine today with a high of 85 degrees. Tonight, a few isolated sprinkles come in, leading to a chance for isolated showers over the next few days. Temperatures tonight drop down to 68. I'm meteorologist Liz Braden on WoWo 92.3 FM at 1190 AM.
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13: Here. Now, broadcasting from the underground command post, deep in the bowels of a hidden bunker, somewhere under the brick and steel of a nondescript building, we've once again made contact with our leader, Mark Levin.
14: Hello, America. Mark Levin. We're here, we're clear, and we're in your face. I said clear. C-L-E-A-R. All right, we are operating definitely on a shoestring and some bubble gum here, but we're doing great. It's called American Know-How. I have no-how idea how we're doing this, but we are doing it, and it's working a little bit here. And we should have, if everything goes well, Zudy Jasser on the program in about 10, 15 minutes. Very important guest. Very important candidate. It's crucial that he wins in his congressional district in Arizona, so there's literally a voice in Congress who can take on the Islamists, who literally is a Muslim. And some of you are skeptical of this sort of thing. Don't be. Because there are Muslims like this who are in my life who I know who are disgusted by these guys. They cannot stand them. They cannot stand them. The problem is there's just too many of the other point of view, the Islamists. That's why we call them Islamists. These words have meaning. All words have meaning. Those in particular. Kyle Scheidler, Center for Security Policy at the hearing today with Senator Cruz. Cut three, go.
15: Does Abdul El-Sayed's candidacy for senator in Michigan concern you?
16: Yes, sir, it does.
15: Why is that?
16: Well, to begin with, I look at the connections that his father-in-law, Chukwuka Taib, has to Brotherhood-linked groups. This includes being the president at one time of CARE Michigan, also his presence on the Islamic Society of North America Founders Committee, which is only for those most exclusively devoted to ISNA and provides significant amounts of funding. There are other known Brotherhood members on that committee. I would also look at El Said's ties to a group called M-Gage, which purports to be a Muslim sort of get-out-the-vote or candidate recruitment organization, but it has close ties to CARE. It was created by a former CARE member who at one time was on a terror watch list and was also a consultant to convicted terrorist Samuel Arian.
14: That's pretty bad stuff. And this group, CARE, we've talked about it here for almost 25 years. And they used to threaten me here. I remember that guy. And I said, bring it on. The other hosts were scared to death, and you could understand why. They would pressure program directors or broadcast companies to try and fire individuals. They've been told to pipe it down. I would not pipe it down. And this group, CARE, has direct ties to Hamas. Direct ties to Hamas. In fact, I would argue it's a front group for Hamas. And Hamas is, listen to this, Hamas is the Muslim Brotherhood in Gaza. That's what it is, literally. It's the Muslim Brotherhood in Gaza, calling itself Hamas. But that's what it is. They have heavy ties to Erdogan in Turkey. I wish the White House, the administration, understood this. They have heavy ties to the monarchy in Qatar, heavy, tight ties. They have had, in the past at least, heavy ties to the monarchy in Saudi Arabia. The Muslim Brotherhood has expansive activities going on here in the United States of America. There's a heavy funding effort going on that has not been tracked down properly yet to build all these segregated communities with these facilities, with these mosques. I call them fortresses because they are segregated where Sharia law is practiced in lieu of the Constitution and state law. This Kyle Scheidler, the Center for Security Policy, is outstanding. He had more to say. Cut four, go.
15: Do you believe that there is a Muslim Brotherhood branch operating in the United States?
16: Yes.
15: Are there ever instances where the Brotherhood groups engage in America in acts of violence?
16: Yes, there are. I would include individuals associated with Brotherhood-linked mosques who have engaged in acts of terrorism. Mm-hmm. I would include individuals associated with Muslim students' associations, dozens of which have committed acts of terrorism. I would also include the role in the promotion of rioting and civil disorder conducted by groups like Students for Justice in Palestine and the Palestinian Youth Movement.
14: Does it not infuriate you, red-blooded Americans all, Mr. and Mrs. America, does it not infuriate you that not a single Democrat appeared at this hearing? Not even any of the Jewish Democrats in the Senate. Doesn't that shock you? And barely any Republicans showed up. Ariel Klepak, National Jewish Advocacy Center, she had more to say about this group, CARE. Cut five, go.
17: They are in our schools. CARE New Jersey pushed their revisionist version of a 9/11 curriculum to nearly 30 public school districts that reframes the attacks as a predictable consequence of U.S. foreign policy. Imagine the kids in all those school districts walking around learning and believing that 9/11 was our fault. Other CARE curricula warn teachers not to say radical Islamic terrorism, and CARE boasts of its partnership with Chicago Public Schools, one of the largest in the country. Indoctrinating our children into believing that terrorism is justified resistance is the antithesis of everything this country stands for.
14: And CARE is a part of the Democrat Party. It has members who attend the Democrat conventions. It has members who attend the state Democrat conventions and the local Democrat conventions. The Biden regime, and before that, the Obama regime, brought CARE in to work with the FBI. I'm telling you the truth. CARE is a significant foothold in this society. And in other countries, CARE has been treated as a terrorist organization. And we have some states in our country that have done that. I believe Florida and Texas being two of them. There may be others. But we haven't done it at the federal level for reasons that I cannot understand. Lara Burns, retired FBI special agent at the hearing today. Cut six, go.
15: What should Americans be worried about the Muslim Brotherhood?
18: Thank you for the question. I think Americans need to understand the extent of the threat that this movement poses and the extent of their ability to achieve their goals and their patience in obtaining success in this. The strategy that they have set in place involves the erosion of our democratic principles. It involves the erosion of our personal freedoms. It involves the erosions of the very principles upon which this country was created. And the individuals within this network do not have a deadline. If it takes them 100 years to achieve this goal, they will steadily pursue it. That is something that I think in general Americans have a hard time understanding, is the stamina that this network possesses and the lethality that exists within it. Because ultimately, their goal is to erode our society and turn it into something that none of us want or need.
14: These are three brave witnesses, and there could be many more. And a brave senator in Ted Cruz, who, again, I believe will join us in hour three if we're still up and running here. Very important. Now, when we talk about this guy, El Saib, he represents these movements. He's part of them. He's part of these movements. Mamdani is part of these movements. You've got a growing number of members of the House who are part of these movements. And you can imagine the Marxists and the Islamists talking about overthrowing our country, talking about destroying our constitutional construct. And I was the first to write, at least at the national level, at the broadcast level as well, the author level, broadcasting as well, about this fusion between the Marxists and the Islamists. It's very, very important to understand this and to educate your family members and your friends and to talk about this. Because it's the only way we're going to get our hands around it. We'll be right back.
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4: AIR was founded in 93. Then the meeting in Philadelphia, they talked about, these were the sort of Islamic Association of Palestine founders that said, you know, we can't really get enough of a position in America with just the Palestinian issue. So let's look at the Islamic issue. Let's look at identity politics. And fast forward 50 years through Obama and the DEI movement, they basically made Islam into an identity movement, a race. And it's an ideology. It's an Islamist ideology that hates the West. And say it is sort of the byproduct of that. So, as you said, I've been trying to wake up the West to this, testified to Congress many times about the Islamist movement and its threat and the fact that there's nothing more American than fighting theocracy. And yet the Democrats, all of a sudden you have a guy who the night before his election on Monday night was talking about how bloodthirsty Israel is, et cetera. And I'm scratching my head thinking, you know, I'm running for Congress here in Arizona, and every voter I talk to is not asking me about Israel or Gaza. They're asking me about affordability. They're asking me about health care. They're asking me about our economy. And yet somehow the Democrats allowed themselves to vote. They voted for a radical Islamist, an anti-Semite. And it just makes no sense that they've been hijacked and radicalized. And for those who think that it's just Muslims that are radicalized, the Democrat Party is now normalizing radicalization, and that's what we see happening in Michigan.
5: Yeah, it's quite shocking, really. I mean, he squeezed through the primary, but the fact is he did squeeze through. The focal point of his support, according to one big survey, post-election survey that was done, that CNN also reported, wealthier, college-educated, white people. Is that not crazy, Zudi Jasser? But black community and the blue-collar community, not so much.
4: Yeah, because those communities are dealing with the reality of the issues that matter to Americans, the American dream, the economic successes of the family, and what is affecting those. But sort of the spoiled, communities that are more educated, if you will, that were the students that were doing the encampments across the country, that all of a sudden post October 7, when the country should have been more rallied behind Israel than ever before in our history, all of a sudden became anti-Semitic because these white students couldn't even separate the Italian flag from the Palestinian one, and yet or the Spanish one, and they basically took on that issue because it was the cause celeb, and they didn't even have any facts.

0: facts. They didn't understand what was actually happening in Israel. And now we're fighting a war against Iran to make sure that they don't have nuclear weapons. And with our ally, our greatest ally in the world, Israel, who's fighting for its own existence to make sure that they aren't threatened by a regime that has an end of times eschatology and has a suicidal nuclear weapon. And here you have al-Sayed, who couldn't even condemn Khamenei during the campaign because he didn't want to offend the Dearborn population. And to see folks on the far left vote for him shows you that it's not really about even, they don't even understand their own ideologies. They're just anti-American. They're anti-Semitic. And if you look how Europe fell apart in the early 20th century, anti-Semitism was the beginning of the end of Europe, where it fell back into fascism, and the Holocaust was a result of that. And we have to wake up Americans to make sure that the West doesn't fall into that same trap again.
1: You pointed out that your family in Syria, parts of the Middle East, I suppose, saw what was taking place. And in fact, these Islamists have slaughtered over 580,000 Muslims in Yemen. Yemen's 99% Muslim. 150,000. 580,000 Muslims in Syria they have slaughtered. And then you see how they treat women, how they treat little girls and little boys and so forth and so on. I take it this is what your family escaped from, and this is why you're so vocal in warning Americans about this.
0: Absolutely. And there's nothing more anti-Muslim than the theocrats. They slaughter women. They control their bodily autonomy in Iran. They force them to cover. They force them not to have property rights. They force them away from working. They take away their individual rights. And here you have Hassan Piker with 10 million followers and partying with al-Sayed the night of the election. And while he gave speeches wearing a uniform, a Maoist uniform, where the Chinese have been slaughtering millions of Muslims, Uyghur Muslims. And Piker is from the, you know, Turkish Islamist axis, if you will, along with Qatar. They hate America, and it's just a fad for them to be part of the socialist Chinese Communist Party movement, and they don't even seem to understand what it means to be American, and they're actually trying to destroy us from within. So they get these candidates elected, they get behind them, they rally their cause, when in fact they don't care about Muslims. They use our faith as a garment to manipulate youth, to manipulate the generations, and meanwhile, pragmatic Muslims who are fighting for this get dismissed by the left because of the DEI movements. We don't fit the identity movement that they want, if you will, because they have this bigotry of low expectations when it comes to Muslims, and it's just a tool for them to use. And the socialists are all too willing to let their movement get taken over by it. So I can tell you that the way to defeat this is to have a movement that brings the independents back together along with the conservatives. That's what I'm trying to do in my district, to remind Arizonans that this is coming for us. The socialist adjacent, the Islamist adjacent folks like Greg Stanton, who says he's not a socialist, but yet has let them, he's stayed silent. The Islamist adjacent folks have stayed silent. So we have a lot of work to do to save this country.
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11: Fox News, I'm Ted Lindner. President Trump says a deal to reopen the Strait of Hormuz could happen soon. It's the second pause amid the war with Iran after the president called off strikes on power plants and bridges this week. But Americans still concerned about rising costs. Vice President J.D. Vance says cost of living issues will subside once the war is over.
12: Those oil prices are going to come down and stay down. Iran will never have a nuclear weapon, and the United States will be in a stronger position. But we're kind of in the middle of the game, and I think people are trying to prejudge exactly how this is going to go.
11: Iran says it's discussing shipping through the Strait of with Oman and denies it's negotiating with the United States. And the Caswell County Sheriff's Office in North Carolina says four people were shot at a home in north of Raleigh in the small town of Prospect Hill. Three of them are known to be dead. The fourth has been hospitalized. The shooter is among those killed. Investigators say that the case appears to be a domestic case involving family members. 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
13: Good morning from 21 Alive. I'm meteorologist Liz Braden with your forecast. A few patches of isolated fog possible this morning, although most areas should be fine. Sunshine today with a high of 85 degrees. Tonight, a few isolated sprinkles come in, leading to a chance for isolated showers over the next few days. Temperatures tonight drop down to 68. I'm meteorologist Liz Braden on WoWo 92.3 FM at 1190 AM.
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1: We're here with our friend Zudi Jasser, who's running for Congress in Arizona for the in the 4th Congressional District. We strongly support him here, and I think he's very much an important voice, especially now. So I hope you'll vote for him in the general election. Zudi Jasser, when I look what's going on in this country, certainly when I look at Europe, but when I look at what's going on in this country, a lot of people are talking about what's taking place, more and more people, and that's very important because eventually that might lead to action. But I'm not seeing a lot of action in terms of removing people who are here, who are not yet citizens, or whose naturalization might even be reversible. And I'm talking a lot about these radical imams that are in these mosques in Dearborn, Michigan, and Paterson, New Jersey, speckled throughout Texas now and California. I think this is a growing problem that needs to be confronted. What do you think?
0: Absolutely. And, you know, that's why, you know, I've testified to Congress multiple times about this. And, you know, we need... I'm the firewall. I can be the firewall in Congress and hit the ground running, where if you look across the country, it's not only this Michigan Senate race, but Aisha Wahab, who's probably going to take the seat of Swalwell in California. You have Adam Hamawi in New Jersey, you and I spoke about a few months ago, who was the blind sheik's translator that now looks like he's going to get elected in New Jersey. You've got Ilhan Omar, you've got Andre Carson, and Rashida Tlaib in Michigan. I mean, on and on. Now there's this list, a litany of jihadists and Islamists and their sympathizers that are increasing the amount of taking down the defenses of America and fighting this. And if I'm in Congress, I can then be able to take away the, you know, I sort of fit the woke profile, but my mind is anti-woke. I have the ideas that can defeat that, and we can dissect it and say there's nothing more un-American than these ideas that are about theocracy, that are about advancing Islamist movements that are anti-Western and anti-freedom and still stuck in the 11th and 12th century. So we need to do that, and, you know, I've got a coalition behind me of folks that are Muslim, non-Muslim, Jewish, Christian, atheist, as people that have left Islam. We have a global coalition that has come together, and we've just not been, you know, given the bandwidth in order to do this. And my website for folks who want to help the campaign is z4az.com, because we have to counter this in the halls of Congress and nationally. And as you said, it's more than simply the politicians. It's the imams, it's the clerics, it's the movements that they say are supposedly about religious freedom, when in fact it's about anti-Americanism, anti-Semitism. The stuff being preached from the pulpits of these mosques should not be a part of the protection of free speech. They're normalizing radicalization. They are should be indicted on FARA violations for foreign operation registration that they're not registered, whether it's for Qatar or for Iran or whatever it is. And we need folks in Congress that get it. And not only do I get it, but the people I work with get it. And we would begin to put teeth behind the legislation to protect our country.
1: So it's Z, the number 4, AZ.com, you said?
0: Yes, sir. Z4AZ.com.
1: Okay, let us make sure we put that on all our social sites, Mr. President. We have in the past, but we definitely want to do it now. Are the primaries over again in Arizona? I don't remember.
0: Yes, they moved it up this year. We were done on July 21st, and now it's me versus Stanton. And I can tell you, look in this district, if you see the Democratic Socialists that are, you know, are running, they took districts that they thought were sort of solid for establishment Democrats, and they changed the narrative. And I'm telling folks the 4th district is not just a regular old Democrat district. If you add the independents and Republicans, we outnumber the Democrats over 2-1. So it's a predominantly independent district. It was redistricted in 21. So we tell people, think outside the box. Greg Stanton has been a ghost of a congressman, has no platform, doesn't really stick his neck out. Nobody knows what he stands for. I've been going around the district talking to voters. None of them know what he's done. He hasn't passed but one bill in his 4 terms, and yet he wants to be promoted again and to be reelected. And we need somebody that can use the platform to not only stand by Arizonans and be a voice for this district, but be a voice for America and our 250th against the threats that exist 250 miles from us here on the border, and protect our country against the Islamist movements and the socialist movements that are destroying the American dream that folks like my family came to celebrate and be a part of.
1: No, that's right. Now, tell everybody a little bit about your background, your education. You're a doctor. What kind of doctor? You served in the Navy and so forth.
0: Well, contrary to Al-Sayed, I'm a physician who actually sees patients, and I've been seeing patients in the last 27 years here in Arizona, running a private practice. I've taken on big health care as a leader in private practice against Obamacare and socialization of American medicine. I served in the Navy 11 years, was a physician not only on the USS El Paso to Operation Restore Hope, but as a physician to Congress and the Supreme Court. And I took on the lockdowns and was one of the few physicians that spoke out against what was being done to shut down businesses and take away patient rights. And I've also been, as the head of the American Islamic Forum for Democracy, speaking out from Oxford to Phoenix about the need for Muslims to reform our faith, to counter the theocrats of the Muslim Brotherhood and the Khomeinists of Iran. And my family's paid a price for that. We've been targeted and threatened with our lives for what I've been doing. But, you know, it's a small price we can pay for the freedom that we have in this country. I served on the U.S. Commission on International Religious Freedom, appointed by Senator McConnell from 2012 to 16, and went and sat toe-to-toe with the Saudis, telling them that their ideology is incompatible with human rights, and I want to continue that work that I started.
1: And we've known each other a little while. How long has it been now? 10 years? 15 years?
0: Oh, at least 15 years. Almost after 9/11, you and I started talking back in 2007 and 8.
1: Yeah, yeah. Well, you're a good man. I want people to know that. And I think it's important that people like you, who are red-blooded Americans, who are patriots, who have served in the military, who lead this reform effort, who have been confronting this a lot longer than most of us have, that you're out there and that you should get the kind of support that you need, because I know your opponent is going to be flooded with money from out of state in Arizona. That's just the nature of the beast. So it's Z, the letter Z, the number 4, AZ for Arizona.com. Z for AZ.com. Zudi, we wish you all the best. Any final words?
0: I can prosecute the case for this country, for the American dream, and against the Islamists and the socialists, I believe, better than the vast majority, and especially better than the person currently filling the seat in this House seat in Arizona's 4th. So help us out, and we can change the narrative nationally and counter, be a firewall against the red-green axis in Congress. So thank you. Z4AZ.com.
1: All right. Be safe, and thank you, my friend. God bless you.
0: God bless you, Mark. Thank you so much.
1: He's a very good man. He's been a good man a long time. This isn't new for him. It's a pleasure to know him as long as I've known him. All right, let's see here. I found it. All right. Though the headlines may change, the threats facing Israel and the people in the Holy Land remain, don't they? While much of the world has moved on to the next story, Israeli families continue living with the reality of terrorism, uncertainty, and recovery. That's the truth. Communities remain on alert. Parents still think twice before sending their children to school. Families continue rebuilding their lives, knowing the next siren could come without warning. As Christians and Jews, we are called to stand with God's children in times of need. And that's why the International Fellowship of Christians and Jews, what a fantastic organization. They remain at the on the ground in the Holy Land each and every day, providing life-saving aid, food for struggling families, emergency assistance, bomb shelters, and critical support for those impacted by war. And even after the cameras leave and the headlines fade, the International Fellowship of Christians and Jews remains committed to Israel's most vulnerable. And they've been doing this, ladies and gentlemen, for over 40 years. They're very crucial. So please join the International Fellowship of Christians and Jews in praying for the people of Israel, for protection, for strength, and for lasting peace. This is a group that has been supported by Mike Huckabee, by Michelle Bachman, by many, many wonderful people, Christians and Jews. And together we can remind God's people that they're not alone. Stand with Israel in prayer today by visiting, levinforthefellowship.org. 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What a fantastic organization. We'll be right back.
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0: You know, gold entered 2026 after a historic year, 53 new all-time highs, record annual demand, an average price up 44% year over year. Then it pushed past $5,500 an ounce in January. But you know what's interesting? It's been hovering around $4,000 an ounce, give or take. And the conditions are such, with massive debt, the Democrats who obstruct every effort to cut spending, Social Security in dire straits. It upsets me to know, and I have to keep telling you that, but it just is what it is. You see the Democrat Party nominating, and they will elect several, Marxist Islamists who really don't support our country in any respect, and they will destroy not only our financial and economic system and our banking system, but our whole constitutional construct. Now, these things are important. We not only get threats overseas, but we get threats at home. And so you need to plan for these things. Look at history. Look at history. We look at Europe. Look what's happening in Europe. Look what happened in Europe 80 years ago, 90 years ago. So you can't be blind to the fact that not only is humanity imperfect, but in some minds, in some cultures, it's evil, downright evil. And you need to prepare yourselves for this. You can't just act like a liberal and think to yourselves, well, you know, there's always going to be the government will protect me. That's not the case. You need to protect yourself, and that means your finances. That means your pension. That means your savings. Diversification, to me, is the answer. That is the silver bullet, the gold bullet, and the platinum bullet. That is precious metals. Diversification. And the old proverb, you don't put all your eggs in one basket, that means something. There's a reason it's a proverb. So you need to diversify. I diversify. So what do you diversify with? Well, I encourage you to diversify with gold or platinum or silver, but I personally use gold. And I do it for a reason, because I know it'll always have a value. And I use gold coins, because I know I can take them with me, I can give them to family members, I can do as I need to. Some people like gold bullion, whatever. But it's something you should really, really look into and really consider. And gold has been around as long as humanity. Many countries, well, I should say no country has out-survived gold, as a matter of fact. 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But I encourage you to diversify. And I just think it's the right move. It's also the smart move. And let's see here, Mr. Producer. You know, every program we have so much left over. I won't say it's like the editor, you know, the cutting and it's on the editor's floor, that sort of thing. But so much that I want to discuss with you that I can't always get to you. But there is a lot of stuff that's very, very important. One of the things that bothers me a lot, and some of you may disagree with me, is this war on data centers. It has become a political talking point for the Marxists and the Islamists, and a political talking point for big government Republicans who want big government to get in their way and to stop them. Let me explain something. AI is about technology. AI is about something we don't completely understand. It's being developed all over the world. It's being developed in communist China. Israel is one of the leaders now, and so are we. Because AI is actually the ability, and I'll put it in crude pedestrian terms, to computerize intelligence. And there's no limit to it. There's no limit to the ability, that is, no boundaries to it, to the ability to gain knowledge and information and to use it. Now, if we're going to be number one and control the process, we have to build these data centers. We have to build these data centers. If we want communist China to be number one, and they don't have anything stopping them, they don't care what their people think, they don't even know what their people think. But we have a campaign that is now intended to stop it in numerous states, particularly the blue states, but also the red states. I hear candidates running for governor here and there. They're saying, I will stop AI, or I will limit it, and you're not going to pay for it. You're not paying for it anyway. They pay their own way. In Loudoun County, which has the most of them right now, huge numbers of them, we have a Democrat left-wing board of supervisors. And you know what? The taxes that they pay are so significant, they're encouraging more of them to build around Loudoun County, Mr. Producer. Because, you know, the Democrats are hooked on taxes, like heroin addicts. But nonetheless, it's crucially important that we have these centers. And the president, who really thinks futuristically, he understands this, and he's been making the point that the time needs to come when they have their own miniature nuclear power plants, because they will be needing the kind of energy that is required, you know, to run these systems. Now, they used to talk about fracking. Fracking was bad for you. It would ruin the water. Fracking never ruined the water. It never ruined the environment. In fact, quite the contrary. And it made us energy independent. But there was a big movement, you might recall, to end fracking. It was a big movement with climate change to end all kind of energy production and even industrial production and so forth. Well, this is another one. Don't fall for this, America. Don't fall for this. We need AI. If we don't do it, the enemy is going to do it, and then we're going to have a big problem. I'll be right back.
1: I've got arthritis.
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5: Pushing back on polls, I'm Lisa Lucera, Fox News. President Trump in a Western swing state talking about the economy.
6: Speaking to supporters in Las Vegas, President Trump says he deserves more credit for a strong American economy.
7: More Americans are working in the United States right now than at any point in the history of our country.
6: Ahead of the midterm elections, the president is touting no tax on tips or overtime and lower prescription drug prices.
7: We had the highest prices in the world, and now we have the lowest prices.
6: At the same time, polls show President Trump's approval rating on the economy has been sliding amid concerns about fuel costs and higher prices tied to the Iran war and tariffs.
5: Fox's Jared Halpern at the White House. On Iran, the president said, we're talking through mediators.
7: We are talking. Let's see what happens. But they respect us.
5: Oman is acting as the negotiator. It says it's working on a plan to reopen the Strait of Hormuz. New Mexico suing the Justice Department and acting Attorney General Todd Blanche.
8: This lawsuit filed in federal court in D.C. alleges that the federal government has blocked the state from investigating the sex crimes of disgraced financier Jeffrey Epstein and a ranch there. The suit says the feds have stonewalled the criminal investigation by New Mexico Attorney General Raul Torres. The state is demanding judicial intervention to force the federal government to turn over relevant materials to New Mexico's investigators. The Justice Department said it was withholding some information from New Mexico to protect victims' privacy and conform with court rulings about evidence.
5: Fox's John Saucy. A federal judge in California holding the Department of Homeland Security in contempt over its handling of evidence from last year's ICE raids in the Los Angeles area, ordering the agency to pay $500 a day until it creates digital copies of cell phone communications for more than 800 agents. 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
5: Federal prosecutors named new suspects they say are working with cartels to traffic drugs into the U.S.
11: The U.S. Justice Department is unsealing indictments of five individuals they accuse of drug running on behalf of the Mexico-based Jalisco New Generation cartel. They're now offering more than $100 million in rewards leading to their arrests, acting U.S. Attorney General Todd Blanche.
12: These sophisticated organizations use violence and fear to maintain control over the importation of deadly narcotics in the United States, including fentanyl, cocaine, meth, and other illegal drugs.
11: The five in the indictment are in addition to three other cartel-aligned individuals previously indicted. Eben Brown, Fox News.
5: The FAA investigating what it's calling a loss of separation event yesterday between Marine One, which was carrying the president, and a commercial aircraft at Reagan Airport outside Washington. Job creation by private employers cooled last month.
13: Though job growth continued to hold up early this summer, payroll processing company ADP says the trend slowed in July, with only 44,000 new positions created by private employers in the month, down from a revised 95,000 the month before. The number is fewer than expected. Though natural resources and mining hiring declined, along with transportation and utilities and leisure and hospitality, construction, manufacturing, education and health services, financial activities, information and professional and business services, employment rose. The ADP report is not considered a preview of the monthly employment report, which comes out on Friday. Ginny Cosolda, Fox News.
5: Scientists say they're certain that a SpaceX rocket slammed into the moon as expected. No one saw it, but a telescope in Chile spotted what astronomers have identified as a debris plume from the crash. The crash happened earlier today. I'm Lisa Lucera. This is Fox News.
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15: Good morning from 21 Alive. I'm meteorologist Liz Braden with your forecast. A few patches of isolated fog possible this morning, although most areas should be fine. Sunshine today with a high of 85 degrees. Tonight, a few isolated sprinkles come in, leading to a chance for isolated showers over the next few days. Temperatures tonight drop down to 68. I'm meteorologist Liz Braden on WOWO 92.3 FM at 1190 AM.
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0: 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Our number, 877-381-3811. 877-381-3811. Mr. Producer, the audio has disappeared. Could you resend that to me, please? We're having a blast here today, ladies and gentlemen, but it could be worse. I could be flying a jet. I could be an engineer on a train. You know, where you have electronic and mechanical breakdowns. I'm a broadcaster, and so it's not life and death, but it can be the life and death of the program, you understand. But we're here, and we are clear, C-L-E-A-R, and we are in your face, as they say. Adam Kandub, if I pronounce that properly, he's the president's nominee for Assistant U.S. Attorney General. Which division I do not know. And he was at a hearing today, and he wrote an article saying that Muslim immigrants are more prone to terrorism than others. And of course, that is a fact. That is not to say that Muslims, all Muslims, are terrorists. That would be absurd, because it's stupid. That's not what he said. But Adam Schiff, to the defense, of course, and Adam Schiff, and most of these other Democrats who didn't appear either because they're members of the subcommittee or they just chose not to participate in the Muslim Brotherhood hearing that had been held today by Senator Cruz, chairman of the subcommittee. But the first person you'll hear will be Squeaky Adam Schiff, followed by the nominee Kandub. Cut seven, go.
22: When you met with my staff yesterday, you said you stood by your previous comments, including op-eds you wrote for white nationalist websites like Vidare. In one of those, in an article titled Immigration and Three Twitchy Jewish Nerves, you stated, quote, Muslim immigrants and their children seem prone not only to terrorism but to cultural separatism. Do you stand by that statement?
23: Senator, I wrote that article in defense of Donald Trump's travel ban, which I thought was essential.
22: Well, that's not my question. My question is, you told my staff you stood by your previous statements. Do you stand by that one?
23: I stand by those articles. They were defenses against terrorism. And
22: so you stand by that statement. So what do you mean that Muslim immigrants and their children are prone to terrorism?
23: I wrote those articles.
22: I'm not asking you. You've already said you stand by that statement, so what do you mean by that?
23: I'm trying to explain. I wrote those articles in defense of Donald Trump's travel ban, which is to protect us against terrorism. And I thought that terrorism continues to be a tremendous threat to all Americans.
22: And you think that Muslim immigrants and their children are somehow prone to terrorism?
23: I wrote in support of the travel ban.
22: I'm aware of why you wrote the article. My question is, and I would like an answer, do you stand by your statement that
0: Let me help the senator. It is a provable fact that Islamism promotes terrorism. Not all Muslims, again, but Islamism. It's also a provable fact that what he's talking about is when the president was having a travel ban, that many of the majority Muslim countries were excluded. Indonesia, as an example. But what the president was including were countries like Syria, Iraq, other countries, even Qatar at the time, and Saudi Arabia, because they needed to make a determination, Yemen, on who was coming into the country and whether those people coming into the country would commit acts of terrorism. Given the fact, not that all Muslims commit acts of terrorism, there's 2 billion Muslims in the world, but that we know as a matter of fact by the data kept by the FBI, national security, and data available to the public, we have a whole counterintelligence infrastructure built around fighting counterterrorism activities, terrorist activities, and much of that is focused on majority Muslim countries, especially in the Middle East. So what the president wanted to do was to have, I think it was a 6-month or 12-month, but I think it was a 6-month freeze on certain listed countries. Now, interestingly enough, I remember at the time, it was explained that Barack Obama had done something quite similar with an executive order. And so that's what the guy was writing about. Now, this society cannot survive. This culture will not survive if the view is to close your eyes and turn your cheek to the other cheek when confronted with a situation like this. We saw during the height of what Hamas had done to Israel and to the Israeli people that an overwhelming majority of the Palestinian people supported it. They supported the slaughter on October 7th of innocent young people, babies, women, and yes, men and children and other children as well, in the most barbaric ways possible. That the overwhelming majority of Palestinians, and not just in Gaza, but in the Judea and Samaria and other territories, supported what took place. We know what happened on 9/11. It wasn't from Sweden. It wasn't from Panama. It wasn't from New Zealand. It was from Saudi Arabia, with help from Qatar. And the vast majority of terrorist acts against America have been Islamists in the Middle East. Not exclusively, but overwhelmingly. Now, what are we supposed to do? Pretend that's not the case, so you're going to deny this man an appointment as an assistant attorney general for some division at the Department of Justice because he wrote an article in support of that? Seriously? This is why the Democrat Party, it's not merely susceptible to now, it is celebrating the likes of an al-Sayed. It is celebrating, it is campaigning with the likes of a Hassan Buker. It is backing as a candidate in New Jersey for the House of Representatives, a man who was the interpreter for the blind sheik, for God's sakes. And we're supposed to play stupid? We're supposed to play dumb? How dare you raise these concerns and these issues? Do we have the will to survive as a society? Do we have the will to live as a people? Do we have the desire to protect our country and our culture and our lifestyle? Defend what has been fought for by generation after generation, handed to us on a silver platter? Is this the generation that's going to surrender our country to this enemy? Yes or no? There was a time, not so long ago, when one generation ensured that the next generation and future generations would live in a country better than the country we live in. By using the Constitution, by using the private sector, by using our brains and our hard work. Now we have people, affordability. You can't afford a taco. Are you kidding me? They want a free ticket on education. They want a free ticket on everything. And if you don't give it to them, they're talking up socialism. They're talking up communism. Oh, woe is me. Woe is me. We don't have a draft. We're fighting a war in the Middle East. The vast majority of the American people are utterly unaffected. Utterly unaffected with our volunteer military, our heroes over there. And so we find excuses. Oh, a dollar of gasoline went up. I don't remember so much noise about the price of gasoline. When the issue was climate change, when the Democrats were in charge, when they drove up the price of a gallon of gasoline higher than it's ever been at any time during this war with Iran. It's unbelievable to me. I'll be right back.
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4: 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Robert, Athens, Alabama. I know exactly.

0: where that is, not too far from Huntsville, Alabama. WVNN, our great affiliate there. How are you?
1: I'm doing good, Mark. I'm glad you're still there.
0: Thank you, brother.
1: We have several tools, the government does. You know, and I believe when these people, you know, you get thousands of these people marching in the street, they all have Iranian flags or the flags of they're holding up where their country is they come from. And I believe, you know, especially if they walk up into a camera and say, we're taking your country over.
0: Yeah.
1: I've seen them. They come
0: yeah,
1: up and
0: too.
1: Just
0: you're right.
1: Put it in your face.
0: Mm-hmm.
1: They need to be watched and investigated. And we got plenty of tools to do it with, without even, you know.
0: Let me ask you this, Robert. Seems to me if they're not citizens, they need to have their ass kicked out of here. So if that means hiring 1,000 more immigration lawyers, then hire them. If it means hiring 1,000 more administrative law judges, then hire them. Don't hire a bunch of wackadoodles, though. Hire people who are good and serious. Put them in positions so we can move this like an assembly line and get this dealt with, because that's what it's going to take.
1: Well, either that or more. I hate to say it.
0: Yeah.
1: But shoot, if the government's not going to do it and the American people get tired enough of putting up with it or trying to put up with it, get fatigued enough, well, they might have a little bit of trouble when they come down the road with their Iranian flag.
0: Well, I think your point is important because the civil society is being stretched to its limits. You can see it all throughout Europe. You can start to see it in our cities, in our towns, where there's intentional intimidation efforts, I think you're talking about, where they'll have like 1,000, 2,000, 5,000, depending on the town, military-age men marching down the street, slapping their chests or putting their hands in the air like it's 1930s or something like that. I've seen it too. And we can't put up with this because this is all intended to be an intimidation effort. That's not even praying to your God. That's out in public trying to send a message to the rest of the town, you know?
1: Yeah, and we get called Islamophobic. And
0: yeah, that's a BS word. That's an invention to try and intimidate us, to try and stop us from confronting this, even talking about it. It's not going to work with me, and I sense it's not going to work with you. Robert, God bless you, my friend. I like Alabama a lot, especially the Huntsville, Alabama area, because that's what I'm familiar with. And all the grandkids want to go to the University of Alabama. I'm sorry, Auburn. I'm sorry. I'm just telling you the truth. We'll be right back.

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5: Fox News, I'm Sue Guzman. President Trump says a deal to reopen the Strait of Hormuz could come soon. Vice President J.D. Vance telling Fox's The Ingram Angle the cost of living issues in the U.S. will subside once the conflict is over.
6: Those oil prices are going to come down and stay down. Iran will never have a nuclear weapon, and the United States will be in a stronger position. But we're kind of in the middle of the game, and I think people are trying to prejudge exactly how this is going to go.
5: President Trump pushing back in polls that show disapproval of his handling of the economy.
7: Speaking to supporters in Las Vegas, President Trump says he deserves more credit for a strong American economy.
8: More Americans are working in the United States right now.
7: Ahead of the midterm elections, the president is touting no tax on tips or overtime and lower prescription drug prices.
5: Fox's Jared Halpern. 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
9: Good morning from 21 Alive. I'm meteorologist Liz Braden with your forecast. A few patches of isolated fog possible this morning, although most areas should be fine. Sunshine today with a high of 85 degrees. Tonight, a few isolated sprinkles come in, leading to a chance for isolated showers over the next few days. Temperatures tonight drop down to 68. I'm meteorologist Liz Braden on WoWo 92.3 FM at 1190 AM.
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0: We're here with Mr. Conservative from the U.S. Senate, Ted Cruz. Ted, you held a fantastic hearing on the Muslim Brotherhood. Not a single Democrat appeared, but there weren't a lot of Republicans either, were there?
19: There were not, but there was a difference. The Democrats boycotted. They said they refused to attend. So typically when you hold a hearing, the ranking member, who's a Democrat right now, attends, and every Democrat said they would not, they were not willing to go as an ideological matter. And it's because they're hiding from the reality that, that their party has been hijacked. Look, this is one day after Abdul al-Sayed, who is an open Islamist, won the primary and is the Democrat nominee for Senate in Michigan. And this hearing was focused on the Muslim Brotherhood and their American operations. And their American operations are serious. They're far-reaching. And it was a very deliberate effort to infiltrate the Democrat Party. And sadly, they've had tremendous success. And the Democrat boycott of the hearing really illustrated that.
0: It sure did. And let's talk about this election. Actually, I don't want to do that with you. I want to focus on your hearing, the Muslim Brotherhood. Okay. Have we, federal government, have we put them on the terrorism list? I know there's been talk about it in certain parts of the country or something like that.
19: Yeah. So, as you know, this has been a fight that I've been leading for a decade, which is to designate the Muslim Brotherhood as a terrorist organization. Egypt has done so. Saudi Arabia has done so. The UAE has done so. Last year, President Trump, in significant part in response to my decade-long advocacy of this, designated multiple entities of the Muslim Brotherhood, multiple affiliates as terrorist organizations. We have still not designated the global Muslim Brotherhood, which we should. But if you look at what the Muslim Brotherhood is, so Hamas is the Muslim Brotherhood in Palestine. Its affiliates are unequivocally terrorist organizations. They engage in murder and acts of terrorism. They have killed countless Americans, countless Israelis, countless other people. And if you look at, so one of the things we talked about in this hearing is the Muslim Brotherhood. In 1991, the Muslim Brotherhood drafted a document that became known as the Explanatory Memorandum, and it was discovered by the FBI in 2004. And the memorandum described what it called a, quote, civilizational jihadist process. Mm-hmm. And in writing, it said the objective of the Brotherhood in America was, quote, a grand jihad in eliminating and destroying the Western civilization from within and sabotaging its miserable house by their hands and the hands of the believers. Mm-hmm. It was very explicit. This is what they've been carrying out for decades, and they continue through organizations like CARE, which the Democrats treat as an essential member of their coalition. Kerr was an unindicted co-conspirator in the Holy Land Foundation terror trial that convicted the Holy Land Foundation of funneling millions of dollars to Hamas. And yet, Kerr, an unindicted co-conspirator, is a major part of the Democrat coalition.
0: And I remember when Obama and Biden used to bring them in to train with the FBI, other aspects of the Department of Justice. And they're still out there. They go to the Democrat Party conventions, the national conventions, the state conventions, and so forth. Do you think the Islamists, along with the Marxists, have now become not just a key constituency of the Democrat Party? I don't think that's debatable. But that they have sowed the fear into the so-called establishment Democrat Party, which is still left-wing, but not like this, that the establishment left-wing of the Democrat Party is going to embrace some of their crazier positions? I think they are.
19: Unequivocally. And we are witnessing a takeover of the Democrat Party. We're witnessing a communist takeover of the Democrat Party. And we're witnessing an Islamist takeover of the Democrat Party. And one of the most frightening and dangerous developments that we've seen in the last couple of years is the Green-Red Alliance, that the communists and the Islamists have come together. Mamdani is a great example of that. El Saeed in Michigan is a great example of that. People are open Islamists and they are open communists. And the reason is they both hate the same people. And the people they hate is us. They hate America. They hate Israel. They hate Christians. They hate Jews. They hate capitalism. And they hate the Constitution. And they're coming together. And listen, this is not the majority of the Democrat Party right now, at least in elected office. But this is a hostile takeover. So Mamdani supported three communist candidates in New York City. They all beat established Democrats. Another communist Islamist candidate won in Colorado. You've got now El Saeed in Michigan. You've got another communist who is the Democrat nominee for governor in Wisconsin. And this pattern, what we're seeing is the rest of the Democrats are terrified of these guys because the energy on the Democrat Party, the money, the young people, all the passion is with the Marxist and the Islamists, and the rest of the party is just rolling over and submitting.
0: This can't go on forever. One side wins and one side loses. How do you think this is going to work itself out?
19: So I think the Democrat Party is being taken over. And I will say there's some Republicans, there's some conservatives that are happy about this, that are celebrating. And they say, okay, good, these guys are such lunatics that means Republicans win the general election. I'll tell you, Mark, I'm not in that camp. I'm not celebrating. Because you and I have both been around long enough that we've seen the pendulum of history. And unfortunately, there's going to be another Democrat president. We'd rather there not be.
0: Right.
19: But if history is any guide, there will be another Democrat elected to the White House. And I'd prefer that person not be an open communist and an Islamist who hates America. And listen, I would like the two major political parties to be rational and not dominated by lunatics. And so watching one of our two major parties taken over by radicals. And as you know, look, for me, the word communist, I'm not using that as a pejorative, as an insult. I'm using that as an accurate description. My family was imprisoned and tortured in Cuba. Communists are real, and they have destroyed. They have destroyed Cuba. They destroyed the Soviet Union. They destroyed China. They destroyed Vietnam. They destroyed Nicaragua. They destroyed Venezuela. And these are the same zealots who are now taking over the Democrat Party. I think the answer is we need to beat them and beat them badly, and hopefully that causes some voices of sanity to rise in the Democrat Party. At this point, other than John Fetterman, nobody is doing so.
0: Let me ask you about money coming to this country from Qatar. I know communist China, but I'm concerned about this. Is this being carefully tracked? And is there something Congress can do to prevent it? I mean, I know we have elements in our country that just love Qatar. But they are in our culture. They are in our society. They are in our politics. They are in our schools. Yeah. And they're a very, very destructive force. I don't care what anybody else has to say.
19: Qatar welcomes and embraces anti-American and America-hating forces. So the senior leaders of Hamas live in Qatar. They live like kings. Hamas, or rather Qatar, has spent, it is the number one foreign nation spending money in our universities. It's spent about $7 billion, that's with a B, in terms of spreading propaganda and infiltrating our U.S. universities. You look at the anti-Semitic protests that erupted across college campuses in blue states following October 7th. They were funded by Qatar. I was not the only person who noticed that the tents all matched. Mm-hmm. And what I have been urging the Department of Justice and the FBI to do is follow the money. Don't just arrest the terrorists. Don't just arrest the violent criminals, but arrest the people writing checks and paying for those acts of terrorism, paying for those acts of violence. Unfortunately, DOJ and the FBI has not done so effectively yet. I hope that they do, because that's the only way to really stop it.
0: Can I ask you a question about Iran while I have you?
19: Yeah.
0: And the woke Reich isolationists?
19: Of course.
0: I've been waiting for them to tell us how they would deal with the Iranian regime, its nuclear weapons development, its terrorism against our military personnel, our citizens, its assassination attempts on our president, etc. Have you ever heard these isolationists explain what exactly it is they would do to confront this, or would they just put their head in the sand?
19: Well, they did when they celebrated the very short-lived MOU that was a proposal that would result in flowing $300 billion into the Iranian regime, giving the Ayatollah $300 billion. And as you know, I was the first and for a long time the only Republican senator that spoke out against it. And I said, history teaches us it is a disastrous idea to give billions of dollars to theocratic lunatics who want to murder us. The woke right was celebrating this. They were saying that Iran, it's a new day. They've had a revelation. Look, when the Ayatollah chants death to America, I believe him. He wants to murder us. And giving him billions of dollars is an exceptionally bad idea. Now, thankfully, the Iranians were so bat-crap crazy, they couldn't take the $300 billion. Mm-hmm. They had to keep attacking America nonetheless. But we were saved by their own craziness because they believe what they're saying. And the woke right, the isolationist right, listen, you and I have talked about, I think the rise of anti-Semitism on the right is truly an existential threat to this country, because anti-Semitism is the gateway drug to anti-capitalism and anti-Americanism. And Mamdani and al-Sayed are a perfect illustration of where this road leads. And as for me, look, I am dedicated. We are going to defeat this poison. It is the only answer is to utterly defeat it.
0: Yeah, no, that's my view, too. And we need to arm the Iranian people, in my view. And we need to take out that Karg Island. I just feel like, you know, I'm listening. I'm hearing about a deal is on the horizon again, this time with the Strait of Hormuz. And I'm going to tell you something, Ted. I speak for myself and only myself. If the Iranian regime has any control over the Strait, and that includes tolls and charging money, they will be in a stronger position than they were over the Strait anyway before we attack them. Not with nuclear weapons, but over the Strait. And I think it would create a horrendous precedent in communist China, which has tried to take over the South China Sea. They're going to believe they can do whatever they want as well. I just don't think it's a wise approach. I'm not trying to put you in a position. I'm just wondering what you think.
19: Look, there is no circumstance in which it is okay for Iran to have control of the Strait of Hormuz and to be able to generate billions of dollars from charging tolls on that. That is completely unacceptable. When they say the Iranian regime over the last 47 years has murdered nearly 1,000 Americans. They have been the number one funder of terrorism across the globe for those 47 years. They have twice, the Ayatollah has twice, hired hitmen trying to murder President Trump. This is an administration. Look, my view, I think the objective here should be regime collapse, removing from office these lunatics. Now, I don't particularly care who takes over. It's not my business. I'm not interested in nation building. I'm not interested in turning Iran into a democratic utopia, turning it into Switzerland. I am interested in Iran not having a government led by theocratic lunatics that are actively trying to murder Americans. As long as they stop trying to kill Americans, I'm good. They can run themselves any way they want, but stop trying to kill the American people.
0: Mm-hmm. No, that's right. Lastly, how do you see this election for the Senate in Texas going?
19: Listen, I'm very worried about it. It is a real fight. There have been multiple polls that show it as a 1-2-3 point race. The left is energized. They're angry. I believe Ken Paxton is going to win, and I'm supporting Ken. I'm raising money for him. I'm actively trying to do everything I can to help him. But we've got to turn out conservatives in Texas. If we don't do that, the left is furious. They hate Donald Trump. And this guy, Tallarico, he is radical. He is extreme. This is a woke left-wing zealot. But right now, most Texas voters don't know that. And I think he's a very dangerous candidate because he comes across as affable. He comes across as charming. He calls himself a preacher. And I worry about voters that don't pay that close of attention to politics or just turn on the TV and say, oh, he seems like a nice young man. And I think we have an obligation to make sure the voters of Texas know this is a guy who has said God is non-binary. This is a guy who said there are six different genders. This is a guy who has said that his passion in life is abortion rights for transgenders, which is just weird. This is a guy who said our policy on the southern border.
0: We have a heartbreak in 10 seconds. It's my fault.
19: We should put out a welcome, Matt, and welcome illegals. That's not the values of Texas we need to be in.
0: Ted, keep up the great work. You're one of a kind. We really appreciate you, brother. God bless. We'll be right back.
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0: We have a dear friend, Bob. He really is. He's an incredible engineer, isn't he, Mr. Producer? The best of the best. So they wonder how I'm keeping my cool today, Mr. Producer and Bob, Rich and Bob. I think I've been very cool today, haven't I, Mr. Producer? Folks, you have no idea. I couldn't hear the commercials. I couldn't hear the breaks. I had to have the phone in my ear. I couldn't hear myself. Then we were rejiggering things a little bit here, and I moved some things, and they were helping me, Bob and Rich, and we'll try and get this fixed permanently tomorrow. But that's what we've been doing, and I hope a good show. 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Tonight, Pure Talk, simply dial #250, say Mark Levin. That's #250, say Mark Levin. Don't wait any longer. I want to salute all you heroes out there. Thank you for being here. Have a wonderful evening. We will be back tomorrow when we will put this place back together again. God bless you and be safe.
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0: The National Anthem, proudly brought to you by Not Just Decks. 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
1: And Fox News. President Trump is trying to turn the tide when it comes to his economic message in a key midterm battleground state.
2: A Las Vegas casino hosted President Trump, who was trying to make the case his economic policies are paying off.
3: The economy is the greatest economy we've ever had by far. The economy aren't good. They're fake polls.
2: The president is hoping to turn public opinion fewer than 3 months from the midterm elections.
3: And I'm not getting credit from the fake news for what I've done. I never have gotten credit. I don't get credit.
2: President Trump also says he is still hopeful to make a deal with Iran, claiming both countries are talking. Iran has denied talks with the U.S. are happening. At the White House, Jared Halpern, Fox News.
1: President Trump is once again sounding optimistic when it comes to Iran. He claims a deal to reopen the Strait of Hormuz could come this week, and he says if not, he is prepared to continue with plans to launch a major attack. As further left Democrats and socialist candidates continue to make gains, the latest victory came in Michigan.
4: Progressive Democrat Abdul El-Sayed beating out establishment-backed Rep. Haley Stevens to win the Democrat nomination for Michigan's open U.S. Senate seat, saying the race is about
5: building a movement to take our democracy back to serve the people who absolutely deserve the best of what America has to offer.
4: The real test of El-Sayed's strength in a divided party will now come in November's matchup against President Trump-backed Republican Mike Rogers. El-Sayed is backed by the UAW and by prominent Democrat socialists like Bernie Sanders, though he's distanced himself from that wing of the party. Jeff Manasso, Fox News.
1: State of New Mexico suing the Justice Department and Acting Attorney General Todd Blanche, saying the federal government blocked the state from investigating the sex crimes of Jeffrey Epstein. 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
1: The FAA says it's investigating incidents involving President Trump's Marine One helicopter and planes taking off at Reagan National Airport near Washington. Fox's Peter Ducey has more from the White House.
8: From pretty much anywhere here on the 16-acre White House campus, you can see and hear planes taking off all day long and landing from Reagan Airport, which is 3.5 miles due north of the White House grounds. When Marine One takes off, those planes are supposed to stop. Yesterday, when they were skids up at 2:33 p.m. from the ellipse, the planes didn't stop. The White House's comment is, Marine One flights are piloted by some of the best aviators in the world, and at no point was the president in harm's way.
1: Last year, 67 people were killed when a Black Hawk helicopter collided with an American Airlines plane near Reagan National. The suspect arrested at President Trump's Southern California golf course did not make his federal court appearance today, as initially thought. Investigators say Janine John Taylor was lurking around the course ahead of the president's planned visit there.
9: Last Friday, Secret Service and Homeland were doing a security assessment of the Trump National preparing for last night's fundraiser. They noticed a suspicious guy with an earpiece taking photos and video of a security setup here as if he was part of the team. Well, he left. Then came back on Sunday. This time he identified himself as being part of a State Department security detail. Well, that didn't make sense, so the feds called in the sheriff's deputies, who found an illegal 16-round magazine with hollow point bullets inside his pants. They searched his car in the parking lot. They recovered a pistol, security badge, additional loaded magazine. magazines and binoculars.
1: Fox's William Lajeunesse, authorities say they found more weapons and notebooks filled with what they called concerning statements at the suspect's home. I'm Sue Guzman. This is Fox News.
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11: Good morning from 21 Alive. I'm meteorologist Liz Braden with your forecast. A few patches of isolated fog possible this morning, although most areas should be fine. Sunshine today with a high of 85 degrees. Tonight, a few isolated sprinkles come in, leading to a chance for isolated showers over the next few days. Temperatures tonight drop down to 68. I'm meteorologist Liz Braden on WoWo 92.3 FM at 1190 AM.
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1: Oh, it is go time on America's favorite radio show. Also go time for the impending Democrat Civil War. The socialists having a big night in the primaries last night. The centrists none too happy. A lot of catfights. Looks like a Real Housewives episode, except the women now have to cover their faces because the Sharia law Hamas supporters are taking over the Democrat Party. My goodness.
2: What the hell is the world coming to?
1: I don't know, but we will try to make sense of it in a spirited three-hour radio journey. Sonny Joy Nelson, special assistant to President Donald J. Trump. She's going to be making an appearance. And Bruce Blakeman, literally the last hope to save the state of New York. He is now within 4 points of our governor, Kathy Hochul, who only got the job after they kicked out the governor, handsy Andy Cuomo.
3: Andy!
1: Well, Hochul going full mom Donnie with the state budget just the same. And Blakeman, the Republican, hope to displace her. We will get into it with him. But long before he joins us, your calls, texts, tweets, carrier pigeons, all welcome. Check in any way you can. Hit us up on the MySpace page. Beep us if you're a drug dealer. Either way you slice it, you are all welcome. We say it every day. Be a Republican, be a Democrat. Just don't be a... Happy Wednesday, everybody. I am in fine spirits. If you follow me on social media, you're probably well aware that I spent last night in the Bronx rooting for the New York Yankees, who got a much-needed win. And George Lombard, who is the team's new shortstop, made his major league debut and hit a home run. Doesn't do much better than that. And myself and Lincoln were apparently seated a few seats from George Lombard's girlfriend.
4: Hubba, hubba.
1: From what I was told. And a fine time was had by all. But as you'd imagine, a guy who hosts a nationally syndicated talk show and, of course, is hosting a Saturday night TV show on the biggest news channel in the world, you do have to pay attention to the primaries. And I, of course, watched the results roll in the Democrat Party.
5: That was a hot mess inside a dumpster fire, inside a train wreck.
1: Okay. The president spoke about it. He tweeted early this morning that it was a winning night for Republicans because, in theory, Mike Rogers, the Republican nominee in Michigan, is not a nut job. Okay, he is a guy who served in the military and fought Al-Qaeda terrorists. He's now running against a guy who says America deserved 9/11.
6: It's people with a dirty mind that think like that.
1: Is it ever? But you understand, there's a market for it. What you don't understand is if you looked inside the polling last night, rural Michigan did not vote for Abdul al-Sayed. Zero black people voted for him because they don't embrace socialism and they don't hate America. Like if you poll the average black person, they don't correlate with anything the woke white Americans are telling you about systemic racism and the deck is stacked. Like most self-respecting black people remember that we just elected a black president.
7: I think he's got a point.
1: Not once, but twice. And they responded to his message of yes, we can. So when we're sitting here right now with a bunch of Democrats going, you know, death to Israel, no, we can't eat the rich, the government's got to solve all your problems, it does not have mainstream support. But in radical districts, it's viable. And it does matter that Abdul al-Sayed won last night because he beat Haley Stevens, who is, of course, the DNC's, the Democrat Party's preferred candidate. A lot of money was spent, and they were hoping she could tug this thing back towards the middle. But lo and behold, the socialists have all the momentum right now. Why do they have all the momentum, Jimmy? Because they're the only ones who can fundraise.
8: It costs a lot of money to run for political office.
1: Cost a lot of money. Okay, so now we've gotten to this place where guys like Bernie Sanders, because this is really his wing of the party, are doubling down and tripling down on candidates who have said things like, yeah, America deserved 9/11. Here is Bernie Sanders last night. Okay, talking about, yeah, he doesn't like Hassan Piker's old comments, but he doesn't believe in cancel culture. Okay, but it's not cancel culture. Like, cancel culture was like corporate spokespersons got fired because they told jokes at inopportune moments. Okay, these guys aren't telling jokes. When they say America deserved 9/11, that's them telling you that those horrific images of planes slamming into towers, people leaping out of buildings, families losing their loved ones were well-deserved. I mean,
4: you can't handle the truth.
1: Okay, here's Bernie Sanders, though, clip five.
7: To give you an example, one of the more controversial ones is that Piker has said America deserved 9/11. Are you comfortable with that association?
9: No, I am not. I think that's a dumb statement. On the other hand, he has a whole lot of followers and there's a lot of things that he's saying that are making sense to a lot of people. I think, you know, we have to get above cancel culture. You know, when you're doing radio, whatever they do, podcasts 3 hours a day, you say dumb things. I suspect if you go back over your career, there may be one or two things that you said that you may have regretted. But I think what we have got to do is look at the totality of where people are coming from and go forward.
10: He is so full of shit, this guy.
1: Bernie Sanders. You say dumb things on the radio, do you not? Yes, I say dumb things all day. I'm not running for office. And at no point have I ever said our country deserves the biggest terror attack in its history. Okay, at no point do I wrap my arms around candidates who do. Scott Jennings at CNN, give them credit for airing this. He basically summed up the Bernie situation this way, clip nine.
11: He ultimately said, yes, I want people like Hassan Piker in my political party. We're a big tent. He wants people in the party that say America deserved 9/11. He wants people in his party that are out there idealizing Chairman Mao and the like. I mean, this is not something I would be embracing if I were trying to build a political party that could appeal to, you know, mainstream Americans. I think they're going to deeply regret these associations and this continued demonization of AIPAC. AIPAC is Jewish Americans, Americans who are choosing to participate in politics. And let's be honest, they're just using it as a euphemism to say the Jews. I mean, that's what they're doing.
12: He knows what he's talking about.
1: And it is. It has become the most convenient Trojan horse for anti-Semitism on the internet because everybody just goes, oh, AIPAC. They run D.C. I don't want any money from these AIPAC politicians. AIPAC are American Jews that support the existence of Israel and, yes, donate a lot of money to making sure they get recognized and protected in our foreign policy. But AIPAC is not a division of the military. They are not run by Benjamin Netanyahu. So when you see all of these internet commenters, even on the right, go like, oh, AIPAC got us into Iran, that's their fancy but acceptable way of saying, the Jews did it, guys!
13: Bingo.
1: That's all it is. And Scott Jennings knows that. But the reason it's viable beyond just right-wing podcasters is the people on the left legitimately just hate the Jews. Okay, they're pretty openly saying so. They consider what happened in Gaza a genocide, even though the population of that region has quadrupled since the year 2000. Even though Israel has 2 million Muslims living peacefully within their border, they don't have a Muslim problem. They have a terrorist problem.
14: Bingo, man. Bingo.
1: They're not out there looking for random Muslims. They're just looking to wipe out Hamas and Hezbollah, who fired more shots today. Okay, but the Abdul al-Sayed wing of the party doesn't believe in Israel's right to exist. So yes, with a statewide race to run, you're going to hear him say things like, I love my Jewish brothers and sisters and I'll protect you to the moon and back, because that's what they say to get in office. Okay, then you get in office, do whatever the hell you want. Look at, like, I'll give you an example. Mikey Sherrill in Jersey or Abigail Spanberger in Virginia, they both ran on, we're centrist Democrats, and we just want, you know, we just want common sense, affordable policies that'll bring the country back towards the middle. Then they get into office. Virginia signs a law allowing sex offenders to use women's rooms, even if they've been previously convicted. That doesn't sound very moderate. Virginia signed a law outsourcing their election results to the Electoral College, meaning to the popular vote, meaning it doesn't matter how you vote in Virginia. Okay? Virginia is now awarding its Electoral College votes to the popular vote winner, because they think this benefits Democrats, but oh, by the way, it erases the Constitution. Does that sound, again, like some form of moderation? All the sanctuary policies, the fact that Micah Sherrill in Jersey won't turn over the voter rolls after we learn that at least 6,600 undocumented migrants are registered to vote in Jersey? And we don't even know if that's a real number because she won't turn over the voter rolls.
13: What in the wide, wide world of sports is going on here?
1: What's going on here is they're running as moderates, but they're radical Democrats trying to tear the country apart and rebuild it in their favor. When Democrats say we need to stack the Supreme Court, they don't say do it now. Why? Because they wouldn't be the ones that were actually picking the judges.
2: That is correct.
1: Okay, if they, yes, were in power, they want to restack the court because they want to make sure it's all liberal. This is not about impartiality. This is not about the rule of law. This is about protecting their ideology. Okay, think about when Biden was president. Joe Biden was president. And they got caught. I mean, they didn't get caught. Mark Zuckerberg, who owns Facebook, Jack Dorsey, who owns Twitter, openly just said, yes, the government was heavily pressuring us to censor criticisms of the vaccine and heavily censor and take down anyone who was recommending alternative treatments. Why? Because there was a lot of money to be made off the vaccine.
14: We're paying in cash.
1: And in the beginning, when COVID first became a thing, if you remember, RFK Jr. has since spoken openly about this. The reason Fauci was trashing ivermectin and hydroxychloroquine is because these are the useful treatments for COVID that are being deployed right now to this day. If you were to get COVID right now, you might wind up on ivermectin. Very high chance. Depending on your health situation, you might get hydroxychloroquine. They are approved by our government. But in the run-up to the vaccine, you can only get emergency use authorization for a vaccine if there is no alternative treatment available, which is why they went on TV day in and day out and said ivermectin is horse paste and hydroxychloroquine is fish tank cleaner and you're all going to die if you take it. Why? Because if they convince people there's no alternative method, then the only thing they can do is get the vaccine. And if they get the vaccine approved,
15: money, money, money, money, money, money, money.
1: So Fauci was lying on TV because he knew there was about $200 billion hanging in the balance. But again, when you criticize the fact that the black vaccine didn't block transmission, or you criticize the fact that they weren't allowing us to take ivermectin even though it worked, they banned you from social media. Okay, they didn't ban you for lying. They banned you for telling the truth.
13: Correctamundo.
1: And you understand that's not about protecting impartiality, free speech, the rule of law, constitutional rights. It's about protecting them. Okay, the Democrats, as you know them now, have been formally and officially overthrown by the radical left wing of the party. Now, what they're going to do is speak in vague terms like, we're a big tent party, and we just want to work on stopping Donald Trump's lawlessness, making life affordable again. Here's Chuck Schumer. Flat out saying the Democrat Socialist of America, they want to erase Israel from the map. Chuck Schumer is Jewish. Here is Chuck Schumer saying it's a big tent party and they're welcome. Clip 8.
16: Is the rise of the DSA good for your party?
2: Look, we are a big tent party. And being a big tent party is a strength, not a weakness.
17: Chuck Schumer is a clown.
1: Okay, and the reality is, it's a big tent party he's not welcome in. Because he's an establishment Democrat who happens to be Jewish. So what they're going to do on the left is they're going to pretend they're not radical. The Republicans are using words like communism. Meanwhile, these people are running and saying we need to elect more communists. We need to elect more socialists. But the Democrats obviously just want to remain in power at any and all costs. They're going to sell you this dream of moderation. Oh, I know he said America deserved 9/11. He was young and in a mood. I know she said defund the police. I know they want to cancel Thanksgiving. I know they said whiteness is evil and it must be eradicated. But none of that matters because Donald Trump is Hitler. You know, the guy with the Jewish daughter. Come on, you got to vote for us. That's what's going on here. It's a straight up clown show. And I don't doubt there's traction for it in these radical left wing districts. But the people who, you know, work for a living, who value all of the privileges America affords us, I'm telling you because I care.

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0: Texas's gas tax pause coming to an end. We asked the governor what it means for your wallet. 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
1: Oh, girl, it is Fox Across America with Jimmy Fallon. Two truth bombs about to drop at the national level. The first one comes from Steve Kornacki over at NBC Nightly News, where they reacted to the socialist stampede that took place in the primaries last night and reminded everybody that these are radical districts and radical parties, and they don't necessarily reflect the views of independents or states as a whole. Clip 13.
2: On this issue of socialism, very different views by Americans on how they view it.
3: Yeah, Tom, a number of Democratic candidates we've seen embrace this label, and within the Democratic Party, it's actually more popular, 52% favorable than not. But take one step outside the Democratic Party and things change quickly. Look at this. Among independents, more than 3 out of 4, 77%, with a negative view of socialism.
2: And we should point this out. Both parties go into the midterms with their own set of challenges.
3: Yeah, for Republicans all across the country running this year, the baggage is the president, a Republican with a low approval rating. This is an average of the recent polls, lower still specifically on the issue voters say they care most about, the economy, and 36% approval in the ongoing war in Iran. For Democrats, meanwhile, it may have something to do with that label of socialism we just talked about.
1: So for Republicans, the drag in swing districts is Trump, because he's not necessarily popular in those districts. But do you know who he's a lot more popular than? Socialism. It's like whenever they tell you about Trump's approval rating, so that this is where reporting is lazy and sometimes lying to you by omission. Okay, aggregate polls show Trump with an approval rating around 40%. So you go, gee, not great. Do you know what the Democratic Party's approval rating is? It's less than 24%. So they're always quick to tell you, oh, look at this Trump number. Oh, man, can you believe that Trump number? But they never mention that he's exponentially more popular than their side.
4: The media is a bunch of losers.
1: But the other drag on Democrats is honest Democrats. John Fetterman and a small collective of people are willing to call this out for what it is. Here's Fetterman, clip 14.
5: So you think he could lose to Mike Rogers?
6: Oh, 100% that's possible, without a doubt. I mean, the polling seems to indicate that it is in danger.
5: So how should members of your party, the Democratic Party, come together to defeat the Republican candidate?
6: Yeah, well, I can't come together with someone if you are willing to embrace people that loves Hamas or that thinks America deserved 9/11. I think that's reasonable, and I think that's the reasonable view, being to be able to kind of be like, well, maybe, and try to ignore those things. That's not a big tent situation. There are things that are unacceptable to have these views as a Democrat.
7: I admire your honesty.
1: It is so crazy to think the only sane guy in the Democrat Party is the one who had a stroke.
8: This is Casey Hendrickson from The Burning Truth. 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
9: Fox News, I'm Ted Lindner. President Trump says a deal to reopen the Strait of Hormuz could happen soon. It's the second pause amid the war with Iran after the president called off strikes on power plants and bridges this week. But Americans still concerned about rising costs. Vice President J.D. Vance on Fox saying cost of living issues will subside once the war is over.
10: Those oil prices are going to come down and stay down. Iran will never have a nuclear weapon, and the United States will be in a stronger position. But we're kind of in the middle of the game, and I think people are trying to prejudge exactly how this is going to go.
9: Iran says it's discussing shipping through the strait with Oman, denying it's negotiating with the U.S. No big winner of the Powerball jackpot that was worth $786 million for Wednesday night. That means it jumps to Saturday night's jackpot of at least $856 million. The winning numbers drawn on Wednesday, 14, 20, 59, 60, 61, and a Powerball of 25. 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
12: Good morning from 21 Alive. I'm meteorologist Liz Braden with your forecast. A few patches of isolated fog possible this morning, although most areas should be fine. Sunshine today with a high of 85 degrees. Tonight, a few isolated sprinkles come in, leading to a chance for isolated showers over the next few days. Temperatures tonight drop down to 68. I'm meteorologist Liz Braden on WoWoW 92.3 FM at 1190 AM.
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0: morning. Here it is. Fox Across America with Jimmy Fallon. We were in New York City for two more weeks. And then we're heading out to San Antonio, Texas. Hey, girl. And that's the Empire Theater, Saturday night, August 15th. It is like an inch away from being sold out. So thank you. You really know how to make a gal feel special. But if you want to get a handful of tickets, that last handful that's out there, foxacrossamerica.com. Following weekend, we're in Rockford, Illinois. And people in Illinois need to laugh. You just lost the Bears because your freaking sanctuary state blew $2.5 billion on illegal immigration.
1: That is financial lunacy.
0: Think about that. They wouldn't get the Bears. Chicago sports fans wanted the Bears. J.B. Prisker gave them the Coyotes instead. Dumb time to be alive. But if you want to blow off some steam out in the state of Illinois, come see me in Rockford August 22nd. Those tickets also available at foxacrossamerica.com. Back here in New York, couple of things for me to react to in this segment. First and foremost, we're trying to make sense of last night's win for some of the radical Democrat socialists in Michigan. But there was one upside. Cori Bush lost again. If you remember Cori Bush, she's actually from Missouri. So if you're listening on 97.1 FM Talk, you know it all too well. She represents a district that was horrifically hit by a tornado. It's the same district where Chuck Berry's original house is, right there in St. Louis. And, you know, she's being accused of all kinds of malfeasance when it comes to the finances and the donations she took in from that tornado. But we don't know the in and out on that. What we do know is for the second consecutive election, Cori Bush got clobbered.
2: Get her out. Get her out of here.
0: Okay. Somebody I love, Wesley Hunt, who you hear on the show all the time, he spoke about this really quickly. And Wesley Bell spoke about it first. Let me give you Wesley Bell, clip 15.
3: Because progressives are supposed to make progress. Let me say that one more time. Progressives are supposed to make progress. It is not enough to just say some nice words or look for attention. We got to do the work.
0: So Wesley Bell is saying the things you say. We got to win. We got to make progress. Cori Bush is one of those people who just stood around and called everybody racist, said we needed to abolish the police. Do you remember Cori Bush, the one woman pushing the hardest to defund the police, got caught spending over $230,000 a year on private police protection?
4: What a fraud.
0: And that's how she wound up losing her last race. She got clobbered. Here she is after she got caught with this massive security budget.
4: I'm going to make sure I have security because I know I have had attempts on my life and I have too much work to do. There are too many people that need help right now for me to allow that. So if I end up spending $200,000, if I spend $10 more dollars on it, you know what? I get to be here to do the work. So suck it up, and defunding the police has to happen. We need to defund the police and put that money into social safety nets because we're trying to save lives.
0: Oh, man.
5: You're either crooked or you're stupid.
0: In her case, it was both. She was crooked and stupid. But the point is, she tried to pivot this time around. And she ran for her old seat by doing a free Palestine, screw Hamas, AIPAC is the devil, and everybody in Washington represents the views of the Jews and not the American taxpaying citizen. And even in defeat, she tried whining and saying that people are not being represented by someone who values them. Guys, she ran against a centrist Democrat. Centrist Democrats, in the modern parlance, are radical nut jobs anyway. Okay, but because this guy didn't say Israel should be blown off the map, she wants the people of St. Louis to believe they no longer have adequate representation. Clip 16.
4: It pisses me off that for the next 2 years, this community will be represented by someone that didn't deem you valuable enough to show up to one candidate forum where there were audience comments, even though I showed up to everyone.
0: Oh, come on. She's so dumb. For the next 2 years, we got somebody who's not even going to represent the people of Michigan.
6: Shut up. Will you shut up?
0: If you go look up Whittier Street in St. Louis, if you wanted to Google map it for fun, Chuck Berry, if I had to guess, it's in the me and Jenny and Lincoln went there, and then I went back when I was at the factory for stand-up. I think the house he wrote Johnny B. Goode in okay, Maybelline, Roll Over Beethoven, like the actual songs that are have defined rock and roll. Like he's considered the father of rock and roll. I mean, if you're liberal, the birthing person of rock and roll. Okay, but these are the songs, this is the song catalog that not only established what you know to be rock and roll, but actually got the Beatles together. Do you know when John Lennon met Paul McCartney, they bonded over Chuck Berry songs? They loved American rock and roll music, and that's kind of how they hit it off in Liverpool. Like, oh, you listen to that? I listen to that. We should start a band. And in the beginning, that's what the Beatles were doing. They were doing Chuck Berry covers. That's how iconic and influential Chuck Berry is. You could also argue that he was a pioneer because he was into streaming long before technology came along. Make what you want of that joke. Perhaps that song was originally titled Johnny P. Good. I don't have an answer. But the point is, his house, 3137 Whittier Street, is in Cory Bush's district. Cory, it looks like if you were to drive down there, like there was a hurry, there was a tornado, obviously, that did tremendous damage. But nothing, all of these years later, has ever been repaired. Like houses ripped in half, cars ripped in half. The block Chuck Berry is on, like 80% of the houses look condemned. That old house, his is boarded up as it stands. You can check it out on Google Maps. But the point is, she was given a gazillion dollars to get that district rebuilt, and the district did not see a dime of it. However, a lot of donations poured into her own super PAC, meaning a lot of that relief money was funneled back to her. That's the big accusation out in California. That's the big accusation in Minneapolis, where they keep uncovering all of this fraud. Okay, people launch these massive entitlement programs, these massive human aid programs. Okay, and lo and behold, the politicians who launched them start getting donation after donation after donation. Why? Because that money goes unaccounted for and gets funneled back to them in other ways.
1: We're paying in cash.
0: This is something that they spoke about today. Okay, I'm going to give you a couple of things. The first one is from Dr. Oz. Dr. Oz is talking about all the fraud crushing people around the country. So one of the biggest forms of Medicaid fraud right now is people are going out and applying to be a home health aide for a relative. You go, hey, I got a sick relative. And when you apply to be their caretaker, if you list unspecified illness, meaning, hey, what's wrong with them? They don't list the illness. Why? Because that allows the stipend to go untraced somehow. Somehow that allows it to go untraced. Like if you say broke his leg, okay, then you need to send pictures of a guy with a broken leg and you need to show how you're treating it and all of those things. But apparently if you just say unspecified illness, they just flat out get the money. I mean,
7: I'm sick and tired of all this bullshit.
0: Here's Mehmet Oz talking about it, clip 21.
8: Pennsylvania ranks fifth nationally in average monthly payments, both per beneficiary and per provider. That is way out there. Be number five in both those categories. More expensive, that is, in 45 states. Over 96% of personal care claims here are illness unspecified. That's how they're titled. So we can't track them. It doesn't help if the U.S. attorney or the attorney general can't possibly find the fraud because people aren't actually telling us what they're really doing. We have to change that history that's evolved here into the norm. And finally, average payments per beneficiary, more than $50,000. Think about that, $50,000 per person getting home care in this state on average, far above what you'd ever expect. All this points to fraud.
0: Okay, and they've uncovered all told literally $236 billion worth of Medicaid fraud. And a lot of this has to do with massive programs that exist because of our generosity as American taxpayers. We go, hey, we want to help people who can't help themselves. Here's a big, giant, fat pot of money. Anybody who needs it's going to get a government stipend and we're going to help them get back on their feet. We should be doing that as the richest and most prosperous country in the world. But how we ever started doing that with no oversight is clinically insane. Because people are taking advantage of it. And what they don't understand when they have this conversation about fraud is the people getting screwed over the hardest are not the taxpayers. It's the victims of the fraud. Meaning, say the Somali daycare scam. Okay, out in Minneapolis, they had all these people open up Somali daycares with no kids in them. But they got government money to run fake daycares. And they made tens of millions of dollars. Meanwhile, actual Somalis who needed daycare who needed something provided for them by the government don't get it because the money went to the fraudsters instead.
1: That's not right.
0: And then when you try to prosecute it, what do the Democrats do? Well, you're racist. You're just going after them because of the color of their skin. But the reality is you're going after them because of the color of the money that's not going to the correct place. And I bring this up because so much of what the Democrats ran and won on last night, even the ones who lost, like Cori Bush, was about expanding the size of the welfare state. We need more massive entitlement programs. We're the Zoran Mamdani party now. The government's going to run your grocery store, your child care, your health care, your bus ride, everything you do. Okay, and in order to do that, they need money. How the hell do they get the money? By raising taxes on the people who work for a living.
9: Thanks, big government weenuses.
0: Okay, that's the reality. Here is, and it's so funny, within the Democratic Party, I just thought this was amazing. Okay, here is some reaction that I've been playing all week from Bill Maher. Okay, who's flat out telling you that they're not trying to hide the communism anymore. This, like, it is on, dude. I don't think you get it. Like, the communists, they can call them Democrats, socialists. They're communists. It's the same thing. I don't care if you want to call them socialists or communists. The point is, anyone who tells you the government should pay for every single thing we do is a person who would destroy this country if we were ever unable to enact what they believe. Okay, every country that's ever implemented a socialist form of government has starved hundreds of millions of people to death because if you can no longer make money in certain fields, you don't go into them. If the government seizes the means of production, it means farmers don't get paid anymore. Okay, they don't get to set prices and crops and hustle and have good years and bad years. Okay, they just work for the government and the government takes all of it. Are you going to go farm 20 hours a day like you do now? So the government can take every penny? You're not. You know, is there any job like that? Think of the guys that innovate. You know, Elon Musk announced yesterday that within 6 months to 12 months, 12 months being the long term, Neuralink is going to allow people who were born 100% blind to see. Think of the miracle that constitutes and imagine how much work and innovation and hustle and sacrifice it took for the people who arrived at this incredible junction, okay, to give this gift to the world. Okay, if the government comes along and says, we're in charge of stuff like that, you don't make money doing this now. Do you think those guys that were working 96-hour weeks are going to go put in that time? No. I mean, I'll give you an example. I mean, I'm a good example of this. I drove a cab 12 hours a day, 6 days a week. So it was 84 hours a week on a short week. And I had stand-up comedy at night and I was trying to sell screenplays. So me and my buddy Dean were writing 2 hours for my taxi shifts. So I was writing 3 a.m. to 5 a.m. 5 days a week. I would 3 a.m. to 5 a.m. We're working on a screenplay, writing with my writing partner. I would then get in a cab, drive 12 hours because I knew my brain was going to be too fried at the end of the day to write. So I would write before work. When that was over, we'd go to a deli and eat like a government ham sandwich. And then I would go do stand-up comedy at night using a lot of the material I wrote that morning when my brain was fresh and not fried. It's kind of how I write my TV show now at the end of all this media, at the beginning of all these long days. Same thing, but it's kind of better because I'm not performing in an opium den that night. But the point is, if they had said to me all the way back then, you know, you're not actually going to make money. You're not going to determine whether you get ahead. The government's going to dictate where you go in life. We're going to be in charge of the assignments here. Then I've kind of lost free will and free enterprise. And in the process, the motivation to even attempt whatever it is I've made of this life. Okay, and that goes for just about everybody out there who's ever started a business, whoever succeeded in any way, shape, or form. The Democrats are not selling the American dream. They're selling this whole other thing. To say it's, I don't want to say it's a dream, because the reason we have such a massive immigration problem is people are trying to get into our country and escape the countries who have already implemented what the Democrats are running on. That's the moment we're living in. You know, they talk about immigration reform. Why do we need immigration reform? Because 100 million people a year would come here if they could. Why would they come here? Because their socialist governments are failing.
10: He's a lousy dad, but he's right.
0: Here is Bill Maher telling you the truth. Clip 19.
11: The DSA itself has switched, even 5 years ago. It shunned communists. That changed. Things change. Now the coalition within the DSA, called the Marxist Unity Group, is in ascendance. And I must take them at their word when their words include, our commitment is to the long-term struggle for a fully liberated, classless society, in a word, communism. What do they have to do? Tweet out, elect more communists? Oh, yeah, Sia Weaver did that. Yes. Good, I'm glad you're shocked. People got to realize this is going on.
0: People aren't paying attention. Like, it's real. That's the point. It's not like, you know, convenient sloganeering. Like, the sloganeering, the feel-good stuff, is what the establishment Democrats are running on. Like, we're going to make the country affordable and fight for the working class. But the people who are actually getting elected are like, we're going to abolish the Senate, stack the courts, abolish ICE, and empty all the prisons. Okay? That is the reality. That's what they're running on. Bill Maher is even calling it out. Now, I don't think on any level it can win at a national level. But the fact that it's made this many inroads means it's not going to go away anytime soon. So we get on the air every day. We're like, you just got to have the conversation. You got to talk to people you disagree with, all of that jazz, because it's the only way you're going to inform people, because there's no world where the media is going to do it for you. Okay, we're sitting here just a few hours removed from a primary where a guy who said America deserved 9/11 won a statewide race in Michigan. And the media is telling you this is a good thing. Okay, which is why you're not supposed to depend on them. You know the whole American dream, if you want something done right, you got to do it yourself. If you want to save your country right, you got to do it yourself. Because the media is telling you that all of these American anti-Semites who say we deserve 9/11 are a good thing and not a bad thing.
1: That's why I don't read the newspaper, because it's garbage. And the editor that let it come out is garbage.
12: You're listening to the man who can do it all.
13: He can wrestle.
14: That's right. Yeah.
13: He can style. He can profile. Yeah. He can woo the lady. And last but not least, he's got class.
12: Fox Across America with Jimmy Failla.

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12: There it is. Fox Across America with Jimmy Failla. Donald J. Trump's special assistant, Sonny Joy Nelson, joining us in the next hour. We're also going to be rapping with Bruce Blakeman, a Republican nominee for governor in the great state of New York. He is going to gotten within 4 points, I believe, of Kathy Hochul at this point, who is only the governor because she was the only woman in Albany too annoying for Andrew Cuomo to hit on. But we'll get into her. We'll get into that. And tippy top of the next hour, we have a new revelation in this ongoing WNBA scandal. A transgender athlete in France, meaning a dude in a tank top who is averaging 21 points a game and 20 rebounds, now says that he, she, they, or it would like to bring their talents to the WNBA. So this might be their chance to put their money where their mouth is. Basically, we're remaking Rocky, and Mr. T is Mrs. T, and he's going to beat up Adrian.
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6: Preparing for the midterms. I'm Ted Lindner, Fox News. President Trump in Las Vegas Wednesday touting his tax cut policy, which has benefited many service industry employees there. The conflict in Iran, though, still front and center. The president saying that talks with Iran are ongoing despite denials from the IRGC.
7: The fake news knows they did say that, but we are talking. Let's see what happens. But they respect us. They respect us.
6: A deal to reopen the Strait of Hormuz reportedly near, but that is being negotiated between Iran and Oman. Progressive Abdul El Sayed has defeated Michigan Representative Haley Stevens to become the Democratic Senate nominee, and attention's already shifting to the general election. Fox's Rich Edson in Belleville, Michigan, with more.
8: Michigan Democrats say they are united behind Abdul El Sayed after his unexpectedly narrow victory over Congresswoman Haley Stevens. Stevens, she released a statement today saying, quote, I am proud to offer my support as he takes on Mike Rogers. Donald Trump and Mike Rogers want us to come out of this primary tired and divided so their billionaire backers can come in and let multimillionaire Mike Rogers walk away with this Senate seat. Republican candidate Mike Rogers says on all this, quote, the choice in November is simple, common sense or complete insanity. Abdul isn't just another liberal. He is an extremist.
6: Democrats hoping to hold on to the Senate seat to keep their hopes of controlling the Senate alive. A Texas egg company recalling its product after nearly 100 people fell ill from salmonella across at least 17 states. The source of the salmonella has been traced to Midwest Poultry Services. The eggs from there sold under several brand names, including Kroger, Simple Truth, Brookshire's, Cal-Maine, and Country Morning, distributed across Texas, Louisiana, Oklahoma, Arkansas, Mississippi, and New Mexico. And no big winner in the Powerball jackpot drawing from Wednesday night. That means the jackpot goes to at least $856 million for Saturday. 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
6: The FAA says it's investigating an incident involving President Trump in the military helicopter carrying him on Tuesday.
21: From pretty much anywhere here on the 16-acre White House campus, you can see and hear planes taking off all day long and landing from Reagan Airport, which is 3.5 miles due north of the White House grounds. When Marine One takes off, those planes are supposed to stop. Yesterday, when they were skids up at 2:33 p.m. from the ellipse, the planes didn't stop. The White House's comment is, Marine One flights are piloted by some of the best aviators in the world, and at no point was the president in harm's way.
6: Fox's Peter Ducey at the White House. The FAA set new rules around the Washington airport after last year's collision between a commercial jet and an Army helicopter. The armed man arrested at Trump National Golf Club in Rancho Palos Verdes on Sunday didn't make his initial appearance in federal court Wednesday. Janine Jontel faces both Senate, state, and federal charges. His preliminary hearing is set for August 26th. And a man charged for starting a wildfire in Spokane, Washington. Fox's Sarah Legre is there with more.
22: Suspect Aaron Farinacci was formally charged with first-degree arson. He's being held with a bond at $1 million. He is accused of causing the devastation that I'm currently surrounded in. Court documents show us that he had other police encounters last summer about two other fire-related incidents. The Old Trails fire broke out Saturday afternoon. Fire crews have been working to build containment lines, and not just the Old Trails fire, but the two others burning here, and they're making some good progress. We've got 5% containment with the fair View Fire in Autumn Lane. The most active wildfire is burning at 5,800 acres. It's also 13% contained. Old Trails Fire at the moment at 13% containment.
6: Hundreds of structures have been destroyed in the Old Trails Fire. I'm Ted Lindner. This is Fox News.
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23: Good morning from 21 Alive. I'm meteorologist Liz Braden with your forecast. A few patches of isolated fog possible this morning, although most areas should be fine. Sunshine today with a high of 85 degrees. Tonight, a few isolated sprinkles come in, leading to a chance for isolated showers over the next few days. Temperatures tonight drop down to 68. I'm meteorologist Liz Braden on WoWoW 92.3 FM at 1190 AM.
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24: And Jones blasting the Democratic Socialist, really communist effort, warning that supporting Hamas is not progressive. Van Jones, you know, is out there saying these ideas are crazy that they're pushing. 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

0: Land of America and the gateway to the West. Good morning, good evening, whoever you may be across the nation, around the world. I'm George Norrie. This is Coast to Coast AM. Later tonight, the holographic universe. Here's what's happening. Like shifting winds, plans for the future of the Strait of Hormuz and their chance of success change almost daily. President Donald Trump said an agreement could be reached this week, but he again threatened to attack Iran should no deal be reached. Even so, there's no consensus even on who is talking to who. Iran has persistently said it's talking only with Oman on a temporary arrangement for the vital waterway. With more on what's going on out there, here's Tom Danheiser. Hi, Tom.
1: Well, George, hello, and it is confusing. U.S. President Donald Trump told reporters a lot of progress has been made on the subject of reopening the Strait of Hormuz and suggested an announcement could be made soon. Tehran's foreign ministry has said Iran and Oman agreed Wednesday to a route for ships transiting the Strait of Hormuz and are putting the final touches on arrangements for jointly managing the passage. This after a conflicting report from a senior Gulf official that there is a 50-50 chance Iran and Oman will reach a deal by Friday. Iran's deputy foreign minister cautioned that such an agreement, while close, would still not automatically open the waterway. Iran has also denied talking with the U.S., saying its talks with Oman are strictly bilateral. Meanwhile, two sources with direct knowledge of the matter have said the U.S. has used nearly all of its global stockpile of long-range precision missiles during the war with Iran. Defense Secretary Pete Hegseth had previously dismissed concerns about the U.S. stockpile. And U.S.-mediated talks between Israel and Lebanon ended earlier than expected Wednesday amid renewed Israeli strikes on southern Lebanon. George, this is confusing, but we'll keep an eye on it and we'll try to untangle it.
0: All right. Thank you, Tom. Howard Bloom, the author of the Mohammed Code, has been watching this since its inception as well. Howard, your thoughts on what's going on out there?
2: Well, our president isn't going to tell us this, but the United States is being played by the Iranians in the U.S.-Iran war. We are being hoodwinked. We are being suckered. We are being made the fool. One of our president's favorite negotiating tactics is to exclude the people on behalf of whom he is negotiating and to talk one-on-one only with their enemy. The president did that in Afghanistan in 2018 when he locked out our ally, President Ashraf Ghani, the head of the Afghan government, negotiated one-on-one with Taliban leaders, and ultimately came out with an American and Afghan surrender, an agreement to give the Taliban everything it wanted, including all of Afghanistan. Our president varied this tactic in 2018. When he went into negotiations directly with North Korean leader Kim Jong-un and left the South Koreans and the Japanese out of the room. Our president did it again in 2025 when he negotiated the Ukraine war directly with Russia and left Ukraine and Europe out of the opening talks. And he did it again in 2025 when he sent his hostage negotiator, Austin Bueller, to negotiate with Hamas and left out Israel. But now the Iranians are turning the tables. They are using the Trump technique on us. They have spent 4 weeks negotiating with Oman over setting up two lanes of traffic in the Strait of Hormuz, but they have excluded the United States. In fact, they've done something sneakier than merely locking us out. They have built their Oman-Hormuz arrangement to only go into effect and allow ships through once, quote, security, close quote, has been established. And what does security mean? Says Iran's press TV, an Iranian government-owned media outlet that I've appeared on 20 times, the main sources of insecurity remain U.S. naval deployments, its illegal maritime blockade of Iranian ports, and other hostile measures against Iran. In other words, Iran wants us to pull our troops out, to withdraw our naval vessels, and to stop, quote, hostile measures against Iran, unspecified hostile measures that may include financial sanctions and all the other tools we've used to box Iran in. Iran wants us to take our military toys and go home. It wants us to shut down our military bases in the Middle East. And it probably wants the $40 billion in Iranian funds frozen in banks around the world. It wants our complete defeat. But instead of negotiating what we will do and won't do directly with us, it is freezing us out of the conversation, just like we froze the president of Afghanistan. out of negotiations on his nation's fate. No wonder today Iran's press TV carried a story headlined, Iran has emerged victorious against U.S.-Israeli regimes. That story quoted Hezbollah chief Sheikh Naim Qassem, who said about Iran, quote, the country that was predicted to be defeated within 4 or 5 days managed to endure and proved itself as a vital, influential, and deeply rooted nation. In other words, Iran is aiming to come out of this war on a higher rung of the ladder than when it began. As for the ultimate American goal of this war, making sure Iran never has nuclear weapons, Iran's Trumpian strategy slyly leaves that out of the diplomatic discussion.
0: Howard, thanks for your perspective. Appreciate it. Wildfires in Spokane, Washington continue to spread, causing destruction and forcing evacuations. Now 4 fires in the area, setting 10,575 acres ablaze. About 65,000 people ordered to evacuate their homes because of the fires, which have destroyed or damaged an estimated 600 to 1,100 structures. Many have lost their homes and whole neighborhoods have been demolished. Amazing. Construction spending during the month of June was down, and it's down for the year compared to last year. Registered investment advisor Mish Shedlock with us here. Mish, why is this?
3: These are some real eye-opening stats here, George. They just publish the top-line numbers. But I went to the Commerce Department, downloaded all the data that I could get a hold of, and here's some pretty shocking numbers, George. Total construction spending is down from a year ago, $80 billion. Residential is down $43 billion. Non-residential is down $37 billion. And manufacturing, despite all this emphasis that we're doing about bringing manufacturing back, construction spending on manufacturing is down $48 billion from a year ago. So what's going up? Data centers up $21 billion. Power's up $7 billion, so that's a total of AI-related, this $28 billion, but the total is negative $80 billion. So how does this impact GDP? Now I went to the BEA's report, and I added up the software, R&D, and chips, and here's some numbers here. For the fourth quarter of 2025, AI-related expenses were 220% of the positive return of GDP. For the first quarter of 2026, AI-related expenses were 85%. And for the last quarter, for the second quarter, over 52% of GDP. So we are extremely unbalanced here, George, on where we're spending money. Inflation is a problem, and the New York Fed president just issued a statement the other day, said, well, we're watching this. George, 63 straight months, the Fed has been above target. We're watching this. We have an extremely unbalanced economy. I don't know how this ends, but this does not look good, George.
0: All right. Thanks for the perspective, Mish. More than 2.5 million bottles of prescription steroid eye medication are being recalled nationwide after the FDA classified the action as a Class 2 recall over concerns about foreign material found in the product. The company is called Lupin Pharmaceuticals, and the eye drops were made in India. Early this morning, as we've been reporting, SpaceX rockets slammed into the moon at 7 times the speed of sound. Now lunar orbiters are trying to get a look at the aftermath. It has been circling the moon for some time. And by the way, get up to the coasttocoastam.com website and take a look at the story about astronomers seeing objects on the moon, and they think they might be unidentified UFOs. In a moment, Andrew Jones back with us on Coast to Coast as we go looking for Noah's Ark right here on Coast to Coast AM.
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0: And welcome back to Coast, George Norrie with you. The story in the Genesis about Noah's Ark is one of the most fascinating stories I've ever read. With us tonight is Andrew Jones, an independent biblical researcher, software developer, and vice president of the newly approved Turkish Noah's Ark Research Project, led by Professor Dr. Sankar Atilla. This project is the most comprehensive research project of the boat-shaped formation in the mountains of Ararat. He has dedicated more than 20 years to investigating historical and biblical sites across Turkey and the Middle East in search of Noah's Ark, and here he is back on Coast to Coast. Andrew, thanks for doing what you do. How are you?
1: I'm good. Thanks for having me back.
0: Looking forward. How did you get interested in Noah's Ark? How did that all start for you?
1: As a child, for this actual site, it was Ron Wyatt, who was an adventurer, a researcher, from Tennessee, who came out to California where I was living at the time. And he presented about this discovery of Noah's Ark. And my father went to the meeting and he came back and told me it was a school night. So I stayed home and did my homework. He said, hey, this guy said they found Noah's Ark. And so because I was interested in anything Bible related, especially history, I called the guy, actually. I called Ron on the phone as a kid. This was the pre-internet days. This was like 1990 or 91. And the operator got me connected, and he answered the phone. And I started about a decade worth of phone conversations with him.
0: Funny you say that. In my early broadcast days, I picked up the phone and called him myself as well. I was fascinated with the Noah's Ark story. Andrew, for the few people who do not know about the Noah's Ark story, tell us what the biblical version is, first of all.

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6: Biblical archaeology, we know where Jerusalem is. We know where Jericho is. You know, it's written in the ancient text. We never lost sight of that location. But there are other locations where they people debate, like, where is Mount Sinai? Where did the Red Sea crossing happen? And people will debate it because the general knowledge of the location was lost over time. And that's what happened with Noah's Ark. So, you know, to reestablish a site, you got to do a scientific search. And that's what we're trying to do right now.
7: The 8th astronaut to walk on the moon, Jim Irwin, was fascinated with Noah's Ark. Did you ever have a chance to chat with him in his early days?
6: No, sadly, he had passed away. And I know, I think it was the early 90s that he had passed away. That's, you know, I was 13 or 14 years old when I first called Ron Wyatt and got interested myself. And then I came out to this the Drupanar site in 1997. That was middle of college. And so by then, sadly, Jim was no longer with us. But I have his wife wrote a really good book about the history of those looking for Noah's Ark. So I have that. And I've seen the old video clips of him talking with Ron Wyatt and saying, yes, we got a pattern of metal when they did the metal detector scans back in the early 80s. And so his interest was on the big mountain, the traditional Mount Ararat, the volcano, which is across the valley from us. So he put a lot of time and effort in there and risking his life going up there. But he was also interested in letting others, you know, find, you know, see if their site was it or not. So he was open-minded, but, you know, most of his energy was spent on the mountain and not at this site.
7: Andrew, I always had my doubts as a youngster of all the animals in the world going on this ark. What did you think of that?
6: Yeah, you know, there have been studies. You know, the Bible doesn't say every animal. It says kinds, which it could be. People have debated, what does that mean? Is it like for cats, was it just one cat? Was it just lions? You know, if you look, I once watched this Netflix documentary film about dog breeds. And it was interesting, about, you know, maybe it was 200 or 300 years ago, there's only a certain number of breeds out there. It wasn't many. And now you have so many different sizes and shapes of dogs you can buy and have as a pet. But so if you think about the number of animals on the ark, you can reduce that number. You don't have to have every single one that's in existence today on the boat.
7: From space, what does that area look like?
6: So this is eastern Turkey. And so when you're looking at it, you're looking at a lot of mountains. And that's why which I believe Moses wrote Genesis chapter 8. And he says in verse 4 that Noah's Ark landed in the mountains of Ararat. And that's what this is. It's a very mountainous area. I'm surrounded by volcanoes, you know, dormant, inactive ones.

0: We have Tenderek, we have Ararat, and then further south, you have Supan, you have Nimrut. These are all huge volcanoes that in the past were very active. So this area from outer space, it's just a bunch of mountains.
1: How did you team up with Dr. Attila?
0: That is amazing. So earlier this year, you know, over the, I moved here in 2020, and it's during the pandemic. And once I was here, I started getting to know the locals, trying to make friends with the authorities and other people who could help us do the research, because this is Turkey. So you have to legally work under a Turkish archaeologist with a university. And it was a long, you know, 6 years later. And I finally, this spring, I had three different individuals, options open. And I actually prayed. I asked God, I said, okay, I don't know who's the best choice. You have to pick. That was my prayer. And two of the doors closed within a week. And that left one. And those other two, one was a well-known university in Turkey. And I told Dr. Cenk'er, because he was waiting to hear from me. I said, well, you know, this other university had first dibs because an acquaintance of mine knows the professors there. So let me see what they say about it. Well, it turned out that they didn't, number one, they didn't want me talking about Noah's Ark on in the news. They just want me to talk about tourism. So they were kind of upset because at that time, a lot of news, you know, it comes in cycles, but a lot of news was hitting around the world about the Noah's Ark site and what we've done in the past there. And they, I guess, didn't like that. And so they basically pulled out. They said, oh, we're not interested in working with you guys. I said, okay. So then I went to Dr. Cenk'er and I said, okay, these other guys, they're not going to do it, or they pulled out. What can you do? And he said, I'll do it.
1: And he got involved with you in a big way, too. Stay with us, Andrew. We're going to take a short break. We'll be back with more. We're talking about Noah's Ark with Andrew Jones on Coast to Coast AM.
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0: Fort Wayne, this is your season for Indiana Fever basketball. Caitlin Clark electrifying the floor. Aaliyah Boston owning the paint. And Sophie Cunningham and Lexi Hall bringing the grit every single night. This is Indiana Fever basketball. 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
2: Fox News, I'm Sue Guzman. President Trump attempting to sell his economic record ahead of November's midterms, speaking at an event in Las Vegas Wednesday.
3: I'm not getting credit from the fake news for what I've done. I never have gotten credit. I don't get credit.
2: The president's approval rating on the economy taking a hit, especially over higher gas prices since the start of the conflict with Iran. Russia's latest attacks on Ukraine leaving 17 people dead as some projectiles targeting Kyiv made it past Ukrainian defenses.
4: Well, most of the 115 Russian drones fired overnight at Kyiv were knocked down. All 28 missiles got through, doing real damage to a range of civilian sites. Ukrainian President Zelensky calling out the need for U.S.-made Patriot missile interceptors. There are reports Ukraine might still get permission to make their own.
2: Fox's Greg Palcott. 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
6: Good morning from 21 Alive. I'm meteorologist Liz Braden with your forecast. A few patches of isolated fog possible this morning, although most areas should be fine. Sunshine today with a high of 85 degrees. Tonight, a few isolated sprinkles come in, leading to a chance for isolated showers over the next few days. Temperatures tonight drop down to 68. I'm meteorologist Liz Braden on WoWo 92.3 FM at 1190 AM.
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1: We'll take your calls next hour with Andrew Jones as we talk about Noah's Ark and the search for the incredible structure. 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One of the hosts on the Paranormal Podcast Network of Shades of the Afterlife is Sandra Champlain. Sandra, you have a great time doing that show, don't you?
2: Oh, hi, George. I have a great time. We're now over 300 episodes all about reasons to believe in the afterlife. I love it, and I know it's making a difference with listeners.
1: Were you always a believer in the afterlife, Sandra?
2: 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That's why I think I'm the best messenger, because the subtitle of my book, We Don't Die, is A Skeptic's Discovery of Life After Death. 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So I'm thrilled to be the messenger.
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0: And welcome back to Coast. George Norrie with you, Andrew Jones with us as we talk about the search for Noah's Ark. When bringing Dr. Attila aboard, what did that do to the project, Andrew?
1: Well, it made us more official. This is the official project studying the site. They don't allow multiple universities to work the same site and same time periods. So what that allowed us to do is to then introduce the project to government officials for support, to other people, other scientists, to get them involved. Because, you know, most people want to know, are you doing this as a legal organization and project with a permit, or are you doing this illegally? And so, of course, we're trying to not do anything illegal out here. And so this has helped spread the word about the project. A lot of different news stories have come out just about us getting the permit, for example, and starting the work. So we're 1 month into the project right now.
0: What does Dr. Attila think of the project?
1: Yeah, so his background is classical archaeology. He was working to get a permit for a project in Izmir, where he's from. That's ancient Smyrna, I believe, on the west coast of Turkey. So it's a coastal, very beautiful city, a lot of tourists there. And he was trying to get a project out there near his home. And it involved excavation on private property. So his project was denied by the government. So he was went looking for one, and he ended up with ours in Eastern Turkey. And all his friends are like, what are you doing in Eastern Turkey, way out near the Iranian border in the mountains? It's kind of the area most people don't want to go work in, but it's an area that's been that there's not a lot of archaeological work out here, especially east of the city where we're at and close to the Iranian border, because in the past been a lot of terrorist events out here. And so people were scared to do any work or couldn't get funding for it. And so for him, it's like virgin territory. And he's very excited about trying to understand what the site is. I haven't asked him personally, he's approached it very scientifically. So for him, it's everything is a clean slate. They have, previous private work done on the site. There was work by, of course, Dr. Sally Bayrak Tutan, who was an approved, geologist. He was an associate professor. But this is the first time that you have this multidiscipline, large scale, multi-year effort involved. And he's very excited to lead it up. It's not, or head it up, but he's not just, focused on the ark itself, the boat shape. He wants to understand the side of that mountain it's on. What's going on? Are there ancient settlements nearby? And on his first trip to the site, as we were walking down to it, he picked up pottery from the Copper Age and an early Bronze Age. So these are some of the earliest time frames where you have pottery use. And so we know nearby is it just, laying around the ground is settlements and human activity going way back in antiquities. And so this year we're focused on geology and geophysical work as step one. But there's definitely a lot that can be done in the area for archaeology, which would be future work.
0: The ark is almost as long as 2 football fields long. That's almost 500, 600 feet. It's 85 feet wide. It's 45 feet high. That's huge. You would think that thing would be spottable no matter where you were.
1: Well, and the first time in modern times that this site was spotted was because they flew airplanes over it. It was an aerial survey in 1959 that got the world's attention of this location. In the past, and walking around that area on the ground, you can understand why. But in the past, the locals, they saw the site when it appeared in the late 40s after World War II. We even interviewed a couple of the locals who remembered. And they were children. They were like 8 or 9 years old. They said one morning they woke up and that mountainside that it's on, which used to be just smooth rolling hills, basically, and they were growing just natural grass out there and they would cut it for hay. But they said the whole thing became it's rubble, basically uneven terrain, like the whole mountainside collapsed except for that boat shape. And so on the ground they noticed it, they didn't know what it was. But then 10 years later in 59 the Turkish government joined NATO, and so they're doing these aerial surveys of their whole country, especially out by, you know, in this area where it was close to the border of the Soviet Union at the time. And so these sensitive border areas are surveying it, and that's when they see the boat shape. So it took an airplane to really get people's attention of the site.
0: In your opinion, how decomposed is the Ark?
1: That's a good question. So the top part, you know, I'm out there with tour groups. I'm out there with other researchers and people just interested. There's been not a lot, but there's been people who do not understand the geology of the area. And I've been out there with Dr. Sally Bayar-Tutun, the professor of geology who like knows every rock out there since he's been studying this since the early 80s. Well, so we have people who pick up a rock and think, oh, this is petrified wood. And it's another, you know, it's just a regular rock. So I think the surface where you see the boat shape and the rim of this, you know, which we believe is Noah's Ark, all that is decayed. And in fact, when we did a chemical analysis of the soil in 2024, what we found was that this soil inside the boat, we did 88 samples from a random 22 locations. So 4 samples from each location. So we get a good average mix of the soil there, 10 to 20 centimeters down at 2 different depths. So it's shallower, but even at that location, at those depths, we found 3 times more organic matter in the soil up there, just inside the boat. And then right outside the rim on the mountainside, it's 3 times less. So, and then we found 38% more potassium inside. And then there's the pH is different inside and outside. So a combination of all those that suggests that a lot of organic matter has decayed inside the boat. It's not just the same soil as the mountainside. Now, what you have a boat shape in the mountains of Ararat that has a lot of organic material still in the soil. You know, that leads you to think that, you know, this is a wooden boat because you have the shape and you have all this organic matter. So the top part, I believe it's more decayed away, and you're going to get, you have to do chemical analysis. You have to do careful study of the site. But deeper down, now we're seeing structure, and I say structure like angular remains, whatever. Some might say, oh, it's all natural, but we're seeing angular structures at 7 meters down. We're seeing parallel lines. Perpendicular lines at 3 meters down, so 9 feet to 20 feet down. And then between 4 to 6 feet down, we're noticing a whole series of voids that follow a pattern, suggesting that these were internal cavities on the Ark that did not get filled in. And our goal is to drill into those voids and pull out samples.
0: Andrew, how high up is the Ark in Mount Ararat?
1: So in the mountains of Ararat, we're about 6,500 feet, about 1,500 feet off the valley floor, and we're less than a mile, maybe a mile from the Iranian border. So these are low mountains. There are sedimentary mountains in this area, though, so it's not volcanic. There is some volcanic rock mixed in. This whole area is volcanic region. But the Ark shape itself is sitting in a mixture of rock and dirt in this landslide, this mud flow. But at the top of the mountain, you see limestone rock. And in midway through, there's sandstone rock and mud rock. So you have different types of sedimentary rock that's filled with fossils. So we find fossil, shallow water fossils, like seashells, coral, reef sections, all turned to stone that just scattered throughout the whole mountainside.
0: How long do you think it took for the water to recede so they could get off the Ark and get back down the land?
1: Oh, wow. I'm trying to remember. The Bible does give a time frame in Genesis, I believe, chapter 7 and 8. But off the top of my head, I don't want to misquote the Bible. I forget the time frame, how long, because they were about a year or a little over a year on the Ark, according to the number of months listed. But it was raining for the first 40 days, and then it was just floating around for a while. But, you know, you can imagine Noah and his family. That's still a long time, even though you have a big boat. It's full of animals, and outside is just worldwide destruction. So I think 100% for sure they wanted to get off that boat. But I don't know how long it took the water to, you know, fully dry up off the top of my head.
0: And they were up a mile high plus. That's a lot of rainfall, isn't it?
1: Yeah, well, you know, we're also dealing with plate tectonics, whether during the flood or after the flood, where the land is uplifted. You know, this area here, you have a couple of the you know, continental plates colliding, pushing up the landmass, and so you definitely, you know, it's a little hard to estimate if this was at the same elevation at the time of the flood, or it got pushed up a little further now, you know, after the flood.
0: Andrew, do you think it was just this region that got flooded or the entire planet?
1: Yeah, that's a debate among even Christians, Christianity, people want to make it smaller. I believe that it was a global in nature. And when the whole Bible talks about only eight people surviving, I think it means that if it was just a regional flood, you'd have people just running out of the area if they could, you know, get on a raft and go to the area where there's no flooding. You wouldn't need to put animals on the ark because they could just run to a higher ground or another area of the world and then come back. You know, look at the floods today. And then the other thing, you know, as a believer, I believe when God talks about this covenant with the rainbow, he said there will be no more flood. You won't destroy the earth with water. Well, unless you want to call God a liar, you know, his today you do see regional floods. You know, you have different rivers flooding. You have hurricanes coming in and, you know, coastal regions flood. So there's definitely small-scale floods still going on around the world. But if it was a global flood, then we have not seen that since that time.
0: If the Ark is discovered, what does this tell you about the authenticity of the Bible?
1: Oh, this is huge. Now, by faith, I already believe. You know, there's believers out there who, when you look at God's word, you don't doubt it. And I never, like, when I was interested in this topic, it wasn't like, I want to see if this is really true, that this is what happened in the Bible is true. No, it became more of a, for me, it was a puzzle. Like, okay, this is great. This is something I can show people and tell them that, hey, this story's true. You know, it's one of those biggest disaster stories of you know, you could say in the world's history, and it's supernatural, so hard to believe. So that is something for my mind that it's for a believer, it's something you can show proof to non-believers, for those searching for truth and interested in it. Now, you'll always have doubters. During Christ's time, he told those who doubted him as the Messiah, he said, even if I raised someone from the dead, you would not believe. And sure enough, he resurrected Lazarus. And then the people who didn't believe him, the Pharisees, they tried to kill the guy. It's kind of, you know, almost funny that they would try to kill the guy that Christ just resurrected from the dead. So it just shows that something as great as a miracle as raising someone from the dead, that's not going to change somebody who doesn't want to believe.
0: Are there many stories about Noah after the fact?
1: Well, you have stories after the flood, writing, oral traditions, written accounts, like Gilgamesh epic of almost the same event. You know, those details are different. Things change as people pass on the story around the world and different languages. So, yes, you don't have anything written in the Bible about him besides he got drunk on wine. Grapes, but not much about him after the flood. You know, it's like he survived. He did this great thing for God, and then after that, he got drunk. I don't know what was going. You know, what his life was like after the flood. He was a farmer, agriculturalist. He grew wine grapes. He had animals, but it's like he faded away in history. The New and Old Testament talk about him a lot as a man of faith and finding grace and doing exactly what God told him to do. Outside of the Bible, you have different names used for the same character. But again, these are very short stories. It's not like like an autobiography or, you know, a thick book about him.
0: And apparently he had three sons he brought on the ark with him who eventually became our father figures, right?
1: Yes. And in fact, I believe there's been DNA, analysis. You know, I love following ancient DNA news stories where they're doing this analysis to figure out migration or where people came from or their ethnicity, and using not just from the mother's side but also from the father's side of people. They've traced back to three groups of people, our heritage. So everyone came from three people. And you think about that. After the flood, there were three families that restarted life on Earth. So it's very exciting. It's almost like this is a scientific proof that correlates and collaborates what the Bible says.
0: I have a lot of relatives from Mardin, Turkey, Andrew, so who knows where I'm from, right?
1: Oh, wow, really? So you're originally, or you're some of your relatives are from Turkey, huh?
0: Yeah, absolutely. They left during World War One during the Ottoman Empire. Go back there and get my house and my property.
1: I've been through Mardin and Midyat. You know, that's where the Assyrian church is from. And they still speak a language of Aramaic, a type of a version of Aramaic. You know, that's the language that Christ spoke. So it's a very historical area, a very beautiful area. We go there on our tour groups every in the summer months, every month we're down there.
0: We're going to come back and take calls with you in just a moment. The lines are open as we talk about the search for Noah's Ark.
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4: No deal. I'm Sue Guzman, Fox News. And President Trump at an event in Las Vegas Wednesday says it was his threat of a big strike against Iran that got them back to the bargaining table. More from Fox's Chandler Painter.
5: We were all set for the biggest attack since World War II. And they called me and they said, please don't do it. Let's talk.
6: Iran admits they are talking with officials from Oman, and for the first time, the regime is getting specific about what's in a potential agreement to reopen the Strait of Hormuz. The International Monetary Fund says the war and the U.S. blockade is crippling Iran's economy, with widespread fuel shortages and inflation running at 70%.
4: Vice President J.D. Vance tells Fox's The Younger Mangle he's taking full responsibility for the negotiations.
7: If they want to make me own the effort to try to bring this war to a successful conclusion, I'm happy to let them make me own it. I am absolutely trying to do that.
4: Israel announcing Thursday two soldiers were killed, four seriously wounded, when an explosive device detonated in southern Lebanon. This marks the first Israeli deaths since a June truce with Hezbollah was announced. The Senate panel votes Thursday on holding Dr. Anthony Fauci in contempt.
8: A week after Dr. Anthony Fauci invoked the Fifth Amendment, refusing to answer questions at a hearing about the response to COVID-19, the Senate Homeland Security Committee will vote on a contempt resolution. The resolution, authored by the panel's Republican chairman, Rand Paul, accuses Fauci of obstructing a congressional investigation. Fauci was the recipient of a pardon by former President Biden. Republican lawmakers argue that compels him to testify. Republicans accuse Fauci of covering up the origins of the pandemic. Fauci denies that. If the committee approves a contempt resolution, Paul could refer Fauci to the Justice Department for possible prosecution. At the White House, Jared Halpern, Fox News.
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4: New Mexico is suing the Justice Department and Acting Attorney General Todd Blatt.
0: This lawsuit filed in federal court in D.C. alleges that the federal government has blocked the state from investigating the sex crimes of disgraced financier Jeffrey Epstein and a ranch there. The suit says the feds have stonewalled the criminal investigation by New Mexico Attorney General Raul Torres. The state is demanding judicial intervention to force the federal government to turn over relevant materials to New Mexico's investigators. The Justice Department said it was withholding some information from New Mexico to protect victims' privacy and conform with court rulings about evidence. John Saucier, Fox News.
4: A North Carolina sheriff giving an update into a deadly mass shooting that left three people dead. Fox's Colonel Scott reports.
13: The mass shooting happened at a home in Caswell County. Sheriff Tony Durden said once deputies responded, they found the threat did not go beyond the home where shots were fired. Durden added, for the moment, details about who was involved will not be shared.
15: The Caswell County Sheriff's Office has notified victims next of kin. We are not releasing those names at this time out of respect for the family.
13: The North Carolina State Bureau of Investigation has been called in to assist. Sheriff Durden initially called the shooting, in his words, a domestic family event. Grinnell Scott, Fox News.
4: Three people are charged with making threats to witnesses following last month's death of a black teenager from Mississippi.
16: The death of 18-year-old Nolan Wells during a July 4th boat trip with friends has been the source of relentless online speculation. Nolan is black. His high school friends are white. The teen's body was found 2 days after their trip near an island off Mississippi's Gulf Coast. An independent autopsy found the cause of death to be undetermined. No arrests have been made.
4: Fox's Tom Graham reporting. I'm Sue Guzman. This is Fox News.
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17: Good morning from 21 Alive. I'm meteorologist Liz Braden with your forecast. A few patches of isolated fog possible this morning, although most areas should be fine. Sunshine today with a high of 85 degrees. Tonight, a few isolated sprinkles come in, leading to a chance for isolated showers over the next few days. Temperatures tonight drop down to 68. I'm meteorologist Liz Braden on WoWo 92.3 FM at 1190 AM.
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21: 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Jews, Christians, patriotic Americans. 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

0: And welcome back. George Norrie with you. Andrew Jones with us. Andrew, that region has had at least three major earthquakes. Has that helped or hindered the search?
1: That's helped a lot. You know, when they first saw the site in 48, it was because of some type of seismic activity along with the landslide popping up the arc, showing the site to the locals. So that got the attention of them. But then in 1968, after the first aerial photographs, in 68, there was a 5.6 about 10 miles away across the Iranian border. And that really dropped the sides of the soil away from everything. So now you have this boat shape kind of popped out of the ground. So almost like a natural excavation. And then in 78, there was another earthquake that Ron Wyatt had noticed. And that created a crack down the middle. And he was able to obtain deep soil samples to do chemical analysis on one of them from the inside, then one of them from the outside of the site. And the cool thing is his analysis for the one sample matched what our random survey did for our 88. He had basically the same amount of carbon in his sample from inside the site.
0: If it's discovered, if the ark is discovered, what does that mean to the authenticity of the Bible?
1: You can't have any doubts. This is real history. It's not Bronze Age myths. For me, it's also personal. You believe in God. This is evidence for the Creator, because you have the story of God saving one family through this global flood, this big disaster. And Noah did exactly what God said, and he survived. He built the ark, and he was able to save his family. And so I think those who are searching for truth, these type of archaeological discoveries, whether it's small or large, it will help confirm their faith answer the questions they have about the Bible. So it's very exciting. We're every day out there making our plans and getting in the teams. It's so much work we're doing out here for this year's season, you know, the first season of work on the site.
0: Now, the drilling will tell you what?
1: Well, so non-destructive work has been done over the years, and we're using new technology this year because no large-scale excavation has been done. It's a very fragile site, and so core drilling, whether it's, we're looking at 6 inches maximum diameter, 15 centimeters. This will give us data from deep inside the site that we've never been able to get because no excavations have been done. So our goal is to core drill to certain depths based on our past geophysical surveys, the radar showing right angles, different layers, and the ERT scans from 2014. And then we have this new radar, I call it radar, but it's this new type of technology that's going to peer deep in the soil. It gives high resolution. It'll also give us targets, you know, anomalies to put the coring machine in. And our goal is to use a very unique core drilling machine that's dry drilling. It uses a sonic vibration technology to cut through the material and preserve the whole core. So we'll get the soil from the top all the way down. Our permit allows us to go 75 meters, so really deep into the mountainside. And we can look at all those layers. And of course, another goal is to stick a camera into these voids that we saw in the 2019 radar, this series of rooms or tunnels. We want to see what's inside there. So we have a team that's working. They're all ex-military and university people, and they're working on a miniaturized drone that can go into the core drilling hole and film inside with lights and maybe even get some samples out. We have we're interested to see what's down in there, whether it's just a natural cavity or something more preserved, like the structure of a room that didn't get filled in with dirt when the site got covered up.
0: Does it look like from the aerial photo that we've seen of that area that the top has fallen off or something?
1: So basically what you're walking on is the ground. It's like the top of the boat, but in the sense that it's the top surface of the soil. So you have this earthen formation that's boat shaped, exact length given in the Bible, 300 cubits long. And when you're walking on it, if you think of how a ship decays, like Roman and Greek, wooden ships, Viking ships, what they find in archaeology around Europe and other places these ancient ships decay away most of the time. If it gets buried by dirt and mud, then only the hull is left and everything else is gone. We don't know how much is preserved below the ground. No, the GPR and this radar is showing structure, but bits and pieces. So we don't expect a fully preserved boat. That's not realistic. And so when they excavated the harbor in Istanbul, Constantinople area, they found ancient ships from the Greek time period. That this was all mud and dirt now today. But when they were digging out the area for public transportation, they found the old harbor. And it's inland now and all filled in. But they found the hulls of the ships that had sunk into there. So the hull was preserved, but everything else was gone on these wooden Greek trading vessels. And in Noah's Ark, you can't expect it to be 100% preserved either. So what you're walking on is whatever the dirt covered up. And that, you know, the Bible talks about three decks, three layers for the ark. I only expect if it's the preservations down below based on the geophysical survey work, I only expect that hull to be there with maybe some of the decking and different layers, some of the walls for the rooms, and everything filled with mud and dirt.
0: They say Noah lived to be 950 and fathered his three sons when he was 500 years old. That's pretty darn impressive, huh?
1: Yes. Back then, they lived a long time, the Bible says. The longest man was over 960 years old. Noah was very close to Methuselah's age. And so you have these longevity. But they also talk about, like some of these people, they say they had then other sons and daughters. So like they mention in the Bible the main characters, the main names, but then it does say in other verses that they had other children too. I don't know if they said that for Noah. I haven't looked that one up. I know for like Adam and the others before the flood, you have the long ages and they were very active. They, you know, they had to populate the earth. So they had a lot of children.
0: And if his sons populated the planet, who did they populate it with? Their sisters?
1: Well, so the sons were already married. You know, there was eight people on the ark, Noah and his wife. And then Noah had three sons and their wives. So I don't know who wives were.
0: So they brought their wives on. Okay.
1: Yeah. But after the flood, their children that they had, it would be like Adam and Eve when they had children. They had to marry to, keep the generation going.
0: All right, let's take some calls. Let's start with Dennis in Omaha, Nebraska, to get us started, east of the Rockies. Hi, Dennis.
2: Well, hi. God bless you guys. I appreciate your program.
0: Thank you.
2: Andrew, those pictures of 1959, I know this sounds like I'm just looking for statistics, but how many photos were there and who has them and did you get to see them and can we see copies of those or get copies of that and or what universities or who has them?
1: Yeah, so that's a good question. We do have digital copies of the 59 photo. Now, there's supposed to have been a series of photos taken of the area. And after doing some research, we found a government agency here in Turkey that has digitized these aerial survey photographs across the region. And they were doing them almost one every year. So we hope to get access to all of those pretty soon. They're, I don't know the exact name of the agency, but about 5 hours west of where I'm at in the city of Erzurum, they say this agency has these archives. And so the professor we're working with has tracked them down. And one of these weekends when we have some a break, we're going to go get those copies because we've already talked to the people involved on the phone. But here's the other interesting thing. So you have these high altitude aerial photographs by the Turkish government, but then you have the declassified U.S. spy satellite photographs. And almost every year, depending on, you know, obviously if it's, they take photos during the winter, it's just snow, you can't see much. Or if there's clouds, this is before the SAR radar satellites were out there. So you have to have a cloudless skies. But the U.S. government was photographing this area of the world, and it's released on the USGS website. You can order them for like $30 a pop. And they have declassified photographs from, I think the earliest I saw was 64. But it's like because of the lens and quality, you see half the arc, basically. But then from the late 60s, especially during the 70s, wow, we have some amazing detailed declassified spy satellite photographs that look like some of the Google Earth you see today. And so it's like, you know, you think this is in the 70s, 40 years ago, you're getting this type of quality from U.S. government spy satellites, and it shows the ship shape. You know, our goal, of course, not just to look at an interesting photograph, but is to compare the site over time, you know, a decade, you know, do an animation, you know, put the overlay to the two photographs or, you know, five photographs. And then you can see how the site and the area has changed. And what we've noticed just on doing some of this quick research on it is that the site has basically stayed the same. There's erosion on the edges of the rim of the boat, but it hasn't changed the shape or the length or the width. But outside, on the mountainside, it has definitely changed a lot. You have harsh winters. You have these earth flow events where the mud and dirt changes outside of the boat. And so that's always changing. New crevices are opening up. But these old photographs show that the boat shape has not changed. And that does suggest that there's site stability, something below the ground. We believe it's, you know, partially the preserved remains of the Ark, whatever is petrified or mineralized wood, that's keeping the shape there. Otherwise, the whole thing would have changed just like the areas around it. So very fascinating to look at these old satellite photos.
0: How close have you gotten to the site yourself?
1: Oh, you can walk down on it. The site, it's not high up on the volcano where, you know, it takes a lot of effort to get up there, and people over the years have looked. But even that's, you know, on the Ararat volcano site. In the hotel I'm at, every day there's 10, 20 people climbing the mountain. So that mountain now is open for tourism. People climb all over it. Nothing's up there. But on our site, which is across the valley, it's at 6,500 foot elevation. You can walk on it if the, you know, we have permission to do it. Most people are not allowed down on it because

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6: You lose that initial excitement, you could say, or the spiritual aspect. Other times, you get it back. You know, it could be random. You just get there and you sit there and relax and you're drinking a cup of Turkish chai up on the mountains there. And you look down, you see this boat shape and you're like, wow, this is where civilization restarted. This is where it all started over. You know, my first trip was in 1997. I was middle 2 years into college and I spent a week out here almost with a friend who invited me. And it was a dream come true. But I remember I took, I had a diary. I actually wrote notes every day. And I had old, I had a 35 millimeter camera. And all those are now digitized. So sometimes I go back and look at those digital photographs from that first trip. And I think, wow, that was an amazing time being out here for the first time myself and seeing it after hearing about it for almost, you know, 7 years from Ron Wyatt and David Fazeld. I used to talk to both of those guys a lot. And then you're now walking on this site. I fell in love with the region. I came back. You know, now I live here.
7: Well, Wyatt was convinced that was it, wasn't he?
6: Oh, for sure. Yeah, he never lost doubt in it. Now, Fazeld, he wavered back and forth a couple times. A friend told me before he passed away that he came around again and believed it was the remains of Noah's Ark. But he made a lot of publicity in the 90s. Saying that he thought maybe this was just the shape that ancient people thought was Noah's Ark, but was not the Ark itself. But Ron, he never lost any, he had no doubts that this was the actual remains of the Ark.
7: Let's go to Wayne in Tacoma, Washington. Hey, Wayne, go ahead.
8: Good evening, gentlemen. I love Ron's Wyatt story of finding the Ark of the Covenant in the most logical location you could ever imagine, which was directly under Golgotha, where Christ's blood would have dripped down on it. And then the story about him finding and being credited actually with the government there of finding Noah's Ark is very interesting too. But I want to go back in a little bit in history, and I'm sure this has been mentioned on the show a number of times about the Russian pilot that flew over Mount Ararat and saw Noah's Ark up on the mountain, and the head of the government of Russia, the Tsar, sent an army down there to locate it, and they took a lot of pictures of it and took it back with them, of course, to Russia. And shortly after that, the communists took over, and we just don't know what happened to that. I can't imagine that all those pictures would be lost. I could imagine that a number of people around have them, but I don't think any billionaires have come forth and tried to buy them. And then the size of the Ark is also important.

0: And in 1952, there was a man, a Frenchman by the name of Ferdinand Navarra, with his son, that did a treacherous trip from France there to the area to find the Ark. And he did actually a film of it up on the mountain of digging down. He said he could see it through the ice. He dug down and found and went down actually into the Ark, took out about an 8-foot beam out of the Ark that he cut out with an axe. I was hauling it down the mountain. It was too heavy, became too heavy for him. And he cut that up so he could, you know, bring a piece back and have it carbon dated.
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4: News. I'm Ted Linder. President Trump pushing back on polls that show disapproval of his handling of the economy. He did so on Wednesday during a rally in Vegas.
5: Speaking to supporters in Las Vegas, President Trump says he deserves more credit for a strong American economy.
6: More Americans are working in the United States right now.
5: Ahead of the midterm elections, the president is touting no tax on tips or overtime and lower prescription drug prices.
4: Fox's Jared Halpern. Israel announcing Thursday two soldiers were killed, four seriously wounded when an explosive device detonated in southern Lebanon, marking the first Israeli death since a June truce with Hezbollah was announced. And the Powerball jackpot on Wednesday night was worth $786 million, and there was no big winner. That means it jumps to at least $856 million for Saturday night. Good luck. 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
7: Good morning from 21 Alive. I'm meteorologist Liz Braden with your forecast. A few patches of isolated fog possible this morning, although most areas should be fine. Sunshine today with a high of 85 degrees. Tonight, a few isolated sprinkles come in, leading to a chance for isolated showers over the next few days. Temperatures tonight drop down to 68. I'm meteorologist Liz Braden on Whoa Whoa 92.3 FM at 1190 AM.
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8: 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As we celebrate America's 250th birthday this year, our friends at Prairie Farms Dairy are reminding us what it means to support the people who serve our country. Hey, it's Whoa Whoa's KB here. This is something that really surprised me. According to Folds of Honor, roughly 25% of military families experience food insecurity. Think about that. Families who have sacrificed so much for our freedom sometimes struggle to put food on the table. That's why Prairie Farms is stepping up in a huge way. In partnership with Folds of Honor, Prairie Farms is donating 250,000 servings of milk to food banks across their footprint, with a goal of helping 50 food banks serve families and neighbors in need. The special Prairie Farms milk features Folds of Honor packaging and helps shine a light on an issue many Americans don't even realize exists. Prairie Farms is also donating $250,000 to Folds of Honor to help provide educational scholarships for the spouses and kids of fallen or disabled military members and first responders. They're farmer-owned, community-focused, and clearly committed to giving back. It's Prairie Farms. Cars today, they are basically spaceships on wheels. Hey, it's KB here for Whoa Whoa. 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
1: Next hour, Billy Carson joins us to talk about the holographic universe, so get ready for that. We'll be back in a moment with Andrew Jones and take final calls with him as we talk about Noah's Ark. This is Wednesday for you Coast Insiders, and we open up the Art Bell Vault for a couple more classic programs for you. 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
1: 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Right at the top of the homepage, it says Insider. 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

0: And welcome back to Coast, George Norrie, along with Andrew Jones. Andrew, that Wayne in Tacoma wanted to know about that Russian situation. Are you familiar with it?
1: Yeah, it's a famous Ark hunting story. There's a couple out there about people who have seen the Ark at different locations. To be honest, the site, unless they've had some more, there's some more details, the site that the Russians were looking at was the big mountain. And on that mountain, you have, you know, conflicting eyewitness accounts. When you look at the geology now, I mean, the mountain has been studied a lot more. It's a post-flood stratovolcano. It's a composite volcano that's built itself up over many eruptions. And so a very unlikely location for Noah's Ark to land. And of the different eyewitness accounts who say they saw a big ship still preserved up there in the ice and glacier, they're all in different locations, different elevations. Some say it's two pieces, one piece. And today you have very high quality satellite images. So you can stay in your home and just look at Mount Ara if you wanted to. And no one has spotted this ship, they say, that's up on that mountain. Now we're right across the valley. We have our own ship shape and it's 300 cubits long. It's most, it's more likely how a wooden vessel would decay. You know, we're looking at the earth, doing chemical analysis. There's things down below the surface. But the Russian account, it's one of those stories that, you know, we don't have any more details about it. Maybe they took pictures of our site. You know, I really doubt it because it was before the land area changed around there. And the villagers say it was in 48 after World War II that they saw the ship shape for the first time. So it's interesting, right, though.
0: It sure is. Let's go next to Steve in Tennessee. Welcome to the program. Hi, Steve.
2: Andrew, two questions. How'd they get rid of the waste products, number one? Number two, how'd they get food on the Ark? And number three, how did they redistribute all the animals once the event was over?
0: All right, what do you think of those questions, Andrew?
1: Yeah, so the first two are logistics questions. Now, there have been feasibility studies done and people have written books, you know, creationists and Christians, about how Noah could have handled it. One idea is that the animals, maybe they were in hibernation state, put to sleep, so they didn't have to deal with the waste, or, you know, think of bears in the wintertime. There's some of these things the Bible doesn't tell us. So if you're asking it from a point of doubt, there are, again, feasibility studies that can explain how this could happen. You know, maybe the waste drained down to the outside through the bottom, or it was recycled somehow. In regards to how the animals got off the Ark and then spread around the world, that's a good question. These are things where I wasn't there. We're studying a potential site, and maybe they'll give us details for how the Ark was constructed for some of these, the first two questions. But the other one, I don't know how, after the flood, you have migration routes of people who are like using the Bering Straits where the water was lower, the animals and people could migrate to islands, the two other locations that are now isolated because the water was lower after the flood. So just like how they got to Australia and the islands in Southeast Asia, the same thing where you have lower water levels opens up land routes. Also, animals can float. You know, people take canoes, animals during the storm attach themselves to a piece of debris and they ended up on an isolated island. So there's many ways that the animals could have migrated. But you look at the big continents, definitely, besides, you know, not counting Antarctica, the animals could definitely start from Turkey and reach all the continents.
0: Big time, too. Okay, let's go to Mayat in New York. Hello, Mayat.
3: Yes, hello, George and Andrew. Very intriguing program. Andrew, I have two questions, and I'll listen over the air. First of all, talk about or whether you've researched some of the stories, the flood stories all around the world in other cultures that talked about a great flood on the earth. And you also reference the Epic of Gilgamesh, and it's some time ago since I've looked at that, but just so a lot of people might not be familiar with it, give some summary, a capsulization of when that was done and somewhat of the story. And I'd also like to know, since you spend time in Turkey, how far you are from Göbekli Tepe, and whether you've been to the site and your thoughts on it, or whether you're planning to go to the site. And if you have my questions, thank you, George. I'll listen over the air.
0: There you go, okay. Andrew.
1: Okay, so there's three questions there. I'll start with the last one. Göbekli Tepe, which is a site we visit when we do our tours. By the way, if you want to come out here, you can come out here on your own. We can give you information how to do it. We do that all the time. Or other tour groups come here and I give free lectures. I explain, you know, the evidence, what's going on at the site. Or people can sign up at our tours at NoahsArkScans.com. But we go down to Göbekli Tepe, and it's a very fascinating, pretty pottery, meaning that all the material there is made from stone. Neolithic site. So they call it PPNA. I think that's the technical term for that time period, where it's Neolithic Stone Age. The site itself is about a one-day drive. So we take our time on our tour. We have a 12-day tour, so we don't just drive straight there. But if you're going to drive straight there, I think we start early morning, which is the site's near Şanlıurfa in southeast Turkey, about 30 minutes outside of town. And if you drive from where I'm located here in the very eastern corner of the country by the Iranian and Armenian border, it's about a day for driving by car. Migration, I'm not sure how long it would have taken them to get down there. But what's really interesting, the Ark site we're researching, you can follow the natural river valley system of the Murat River, which is nearby. And that's one of the tributaries of the Euphrates. And the Murat River starts here, right near the Ark site, about an hour away, but it's a part of this valley system here. And you can follow it all the way down to southeast Turkey and Mesopotamia. It becomes the Euphrates River. And so for Noah and his descendants, especially the descendants, they probably left this area and with all their animals, followed that river valley system all the way down. And so Göbekli Tepe is fascinating. They're doing a lot of, you know, new archaeological research there. It's changed our understanding of what they say the hunter-gatherers could do. I'm not sure how it all fits in. You know, definitely in my mind, it's after the flood. The stones that make up Göbekli Tepe are limestone rocks. So that's sedimentary rocks that I believe were laid down by the flood waters. They're 14 or more of these sites. So it's a new civilization, a new culture. They call it the Tosh culture, which is Tosh is stone in Turkish. And all through that area, they're finding these sites. And every month, it seems, or every summer, you get these new discoveries there. In regards to your other questions, which were about outside of the Bible, the stories of the flood, there are a number of books out there. There's a two-volume set, and I think there'll be more, about the flood stories around the world. And I was trying to find the name of it. It's something about Echoes of Ararat or something. Maybe someone could look it up on Amazon. But it collects all these accounts around the world, different continents. It's missing Europe, I think. I think they're still compiling those stories. But it has Africa and the Americas and maybe even Asia. But I have been told by numerous friends that it's a really good resource if you're interested in that topic of the different flood stories outside of the Bible. In regards to the Gilgamesh epic, it's very similar to the biblical account, but it's a it's a larger story. It's not just about the flood in the Bible. When you look at the account, people would like to say that this is the because it's older in the archaeological material. So they say that this is the older would be better. So it's a more true account. I still take the biblical account over these other stories. But in these other accounts, you have very similar characteristics and features, you can call it whatever, elements of the story that you find in the Bible. There's a family that survived building a vessel. and there's a flood. Now, I believe in, I don't know if it's the Gilgamesh epic or another one from that area, that they describe an ark that's made from reeds that's round. So you have this almost like a saucer floating round boat. And they've one of the people who promotes this is the one who discovered, did a lot of research on this. He's a curator at the British Museum. And Irving Finkel, I think his name is. But he's been on National Geographic, I believe, or Discovery Channel. They built a replica of this round ark. Now, the biblical account, the ark has the three dimensions, give it more of a boat shape. So with the site we're working on, you can see from the photographs that it's a, it is a boat shape. And so I do take the Bible account over the Gilgamesh epic. But what's interesting is that this account, or these accounts outside the Bible, it shows that there was this common idea or story that spread around the world, that there was a destruction by God, and people had to escape, and there was a, it was a flood, and they had to build a boat. So it's interesting, but the details are not 100%, of course, the same as what's in the Bible.
0: What would it take, Andrew, to definitively say that's the site?
1: Well, if I could find the plaque that Noah put on the ark, his name.
0: Absolutely.
1: Built by Noah and Sons. Well, you know, I think it comes down to, number one, because the big controversy is it natural or not? And so if we could prove that what's below the ground is not just a natural bedrock or basement rock, people say, or a boulder that mud went around, if we could show structure preserved below the ground and, you know, cultural elements that pilgrims left behind. I don't know if Noah left anything behind when he left, but people who visited the site later, those type of things would show that, oh, okay, you have a boat shape that's exactly the length given in the Bible. And it's in the mountains of Ararat. It's not in China or Africa. And so it's in the biblical location. And it's away from any water. So how did they get up on the side of a mountain? There's no lake nearby. And now you have cultural remains in inside this or structure that's preserved. And I think for those who are looking for truth, they'll accept it. You'll always have someone come up with a new idea. I remember even the 80s, somebody suggested that this was a Mongolian fort shaped as a ship. It made zero sense because you have mountains and hills right around it. You can fire missile, you know, arrows and you know, projectiles down onto the fort. It's a very bad location for a fort. And, you know, who, how do they get up? How do they get that idea? There's like no excavations done. Another person said it was a copy of Constantine by Constantine of the real Ark up on Ararat. And there's no history of that, that Constantine made a copy of Noah's Ark and put it there, or any copy built at all. So, you know, these are the theories people make up. So I think we'll always have that. But we're, our goal is to show that this is not just natural. You know, there's natural elements because it got covered by dirt. It's been sitting on a mountainside all these years. But there's man-made elements to it. And our goal is to pull that out this year. People can follow us online. If they want to help donate, they can go to our website too. Follow us by our email list because, you know, we're always putting out content of what we're doing. We have a very special radar coming in very soon. That's by a U.S. military scientist that's going to go very deep, never been used on the Ark. So we have some new technologies that's going to make it exciting, plus the core drilling that's never been done with the drone camera we're sticking in. So all of this is something that takes time and money. And so we're just, we're very busy out here.
0: That's dramatic to be sure. Andrew, so what keeps you going? What pushes you?
1: The mystery of it all. You know, it's always like, I got to find one more piece of information. Ever since I heard of the site from Ron Wyatt and then talked to David Fazel, and then I now work with these professors, including Dr. Jenker, Attila, and Dr. Sally Byron-Tuton. You know, there's always, every year we're thinking, well, you know, we ran out of time. We have to finish up next year. And now we have the official permit. It's going to be a multi-year project. This is very exciting because now we can, and they gave us everything we wanted to do. You know, the professor, who is a classical Greek archaeologist, he said, what do you need to do on the Ark this year? I came up with the project specs. He edited it and made it, you know, translated into Turkish. But when he presented it to the commission that gave us the permit, they asked hardly any questions. They only asked him one question, he said. They asked, why do you want to drill to 75 meters? Thankfully, he had the answer for it. And then we wanted to see what's on the bottom of it, past the hull, maybe. But that's all the thing they asked. They never asked us to change anything. So they, it was a unanimous decision.
0: Well, keep doing what you're doing and get back to us with a full report. Andrew Jones on Noah's Ark. Up next, Billy Carson on A Holographic Universe.
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1: 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According to Folds of Honor, roughly 25% of military families experience food insecurity. Think about that. Families who have sacrificed so much for our freedom sometimes struggle to put food on the table. 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In partnership with Folds of Honor, Prairie Farms is donating 250,000 servings of milk to food banks across their footprint, with a goal of helping 50 food banks serve families and neighbors in need. The special Prairie Farms milk features Folds of Honor packaging and helps shine a light on an issue many Americans don't even realize exists. Prairie Farms is also donating $250,000 to Folds of Honor to help provide educational scholarships for the spouses and kids of fallen or disabled military members and first responders. They're farmer-owned, community-focused, and clearly committed to giving back. It's Prairie Farms.
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3: Campaigning for the midterms. I'm Ted Lindner, Fox News. President Trump in Vegas Wednesday touting his tax cut policy, which has benefited many service industry employees there. But the conflict in Iran also still front and center. The president saying the talks with Iran are ongoing despite denials from the IRGC.
4: The fake news knows they did say that, but we are talking. Let's see what happens. But they respect us. They respect us.
3: A deal to reopen the Strait of Hormuz reportedly near, but that's being negotiated between Iran and Oman. Progressive Abdul El-Sayed has defeated Michigan Representative Haley Stevens to become the Democrats' Senate nominee. Attention already shifting to the general election in November. Fox's Rich Edson with more from Michigan.
5: Michigan Democrats say they are united behind Abdul El-Sayed after his unexpectedly narrow victory over Congresswoman Haley Stevens. Stevens, she released a statement today saying, quote, I am proud to offer my support as he takes on Mike Rogers. Donald Trump and Mike Rogers want us to come out of this primary tired and divided so their billionaire backers can come in and let multimillionaire Mike Rogers walk away with this Senate seat. Republican candidate Mike Rogers says on all this, quote, the choice in November is simple, common sense or complete insanity. Abdul isn't just another liberal. He is an extremist.
3: Democrats are hoping to hold on to the Senate seat to keep their hopes of controlling the Senate alive. A Texas egg company recalling its product after nearly 100 people fell ill from salmonella across at least 17 states. Source of the salmonella has been traced to Midwest Poultry Services. The eggs from there sold under several brand names, including Kroger, Simple Truth, Brookshire's, Calmaine, and Country Morning. They were distributed across Texas, Louisiana, Oklahoma, Arkansas, Mississippi, and New Mexico. The best eaten by dates are between July 20th and August 17th. 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
3: No big winner in the Powerball jackpot on Wednesday night means the jackpot grows for Saturday to at least $856 million. Wednesday night's jackpot was worth $786 million. The numbers drawn 14, 20, 59, 60, 61, and a Powerball of 25. There was one match $5 million winner ticket sold in Ohio. The armed man arrested at Trump National Golf Club in Rancho Palos Verdes Sunday didn't make his initial appearance in federal court Wednesday. Janine John Talay faces both state and federal charges. His preliminary hearing is set for August 26th. A Senate panel will vote today on holding Dr. Anthony Fauci in contempt. Fox's Jared Halpern.
0: A week after Dr. Anthony Fauci invoked the Fifth Amendment, refusing to answer questions at a hearing about the response to COVID-19, the Senate Homeland Security Committee will vote on a contempt resolution. The resolution, authored by the panel's Republican chairman, Rand Paul, accuses Fauci of obstructing a congressional investigation. Fauci was the recipient of a pardon by former President Biden. Republican lawmakers argue that compels him to testify. Republicans accuse Fauci of covering up the origins of the pandemic. Fauci denies that. If the committee approves a contempt resolution, Paul could refer Fauci to the Justice Department for possible prosecution.
3: And a man is charged with starting a wildfire in Spokane, Washington.
9: Suspect Aaron Farinacci was formally charged with first-degree arson. He's being held with a bond at $1 million. He is accused of causing the devastation that I'm currently surrounded in. Court documents show us that he had other police encounters last summer about two other fire-related incidents. The Old Trails fire broke out Saturday afternoon. Fire crews have been working to build containment lines, and not just the Old Trails fire, but the two others burning here, and they're making some good progress.
3: Fox's Sarah Allegre reporting there. I'm Ted Lindner. This is Fox News.
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10: Good morning from 21 Alive. I'm meteorologist Liz Braden with your forecast. A few patches of isolated fog possible this morning, although most areas should be fine. Sunshine today with a high of 85 degrees. Tonight, a few isolated sprinkles come in, leading to a chance for isolated showers over the next few days. Temperatures tonight drop down to 68. I'm meteorologist Liz Braden on WoWoW 92.3 FM at 1190 AM.
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1: And welcome back to Coast, what a wonderful day. 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

0: And welcome back to Coast. George Norrie with you. Billy Carson, founder and CEO of Forbidden Knowledge, is a author, researcher, producer, and host known for exploring ancient civilizations, consciousness, advanced science, and the hidden patterns that connect humanity to the cosmos. He's been working on the fractal holographic universe. That's his book. And here he is on Coast to Coast. Billy, welcome back. How have you been? Billy, you there?
1: I'm here, yes. Can you hear me?
0: I can hear you loud and clear, my friend. How you been?
1: Okay. Oh, fantastic. Okay, I've been great, man. I thought I was having a bad connection for a second. Okay, that is great. Yeah, I can hear you great.
0: Fractal,
1: I've been good, man. Really good.
0: Fractal holographic universe. What does that mean?
1: All right, yeah. So we're talking about a fractal holographic universe. We're talking about the holographic principle where everything exists as fractals made of light. So what we're talking about really is fractals are patterns that exist at smaller and smaller scales. And scientists started looking into the nature of reality itself, and they discovered something interesting, that everything was a smaller version of what was in the whole. At the smallest scale, scientists actually discovered that we're living in a universe that actually has pixelation at the smallest level. So that means at the larger scale, what we're looking at is this rendered illusion. And they began to realize that everything due to wave particle duality in quantum physics is really light waves that are slowed down to a particular vibrational frequency that give us this illusion of solidity. So they're saying that we're living in this matrix, a matrix made of light. Waves of light, waves of potential, and human consciousness appears to be what is collapsing it into the reality that we believe is unfolding. So it's really wild stuff and hard to wrap your mind around, but it's what all the top theoretical physicists and scientists are saying right now.
0: And fractal generally means a very detailed structure, doesn't it?
1: Absolutely. So if you look at everything in nature, everything that's naturally created, we see these natural formations, these complicated natural formations, and every time you zoom into them, there's also the smallest, and the largest has the smallest, and the smallest part has the largest. And so what they did with at Pixar Studios is they took this same equation of what they found in nature, and they installed that fractal equation called the Mandelbrot set into the software to render these animations and render all the scenes and backgrounds. And they don't even have to actually make the characters anymore because of this small fractal equation. And that's what made them famous.
0: Now, if we're living in a fractal holographic universe, does that mean we're not real?
1: No, we're real. And everything about us is real. What it means is that we're part of the matrix itself. So we can't really detect it from the inside out. And so it doesn't take anything away from us because our consciousness is real. So everything that's here in the third dimension is part of the fractal. It's part of this created universe, just like all the ancients say, just like the Bible says. We're living in a creation. But what it separates us from the creation is that our consciousness is coming from a higher dimension and being streamed into this reality. So the consciousness is what keeps us real. It's just that we're temporally inhabiting this body for a period of time.
0: How did Billy Carson get involved in this incredible study?
1: Well, what happened was, many years ago, I began asking the same question everyone else was asking, like, what really is the nature of the universe? Who are we? Where are we from? And as I started looking to science for the answers, I started coming across great studies by a scientist named Dr. James Gates, Jr. Professor James Gates is a University of Maryland professor who studies supersymmetry in mathematics. He was the former scientific advisor to President Obama during that era. And he got together with a group of mathematicians, and he discovered something in the fabric of space-time called Adinkra codes. And in these Adinkra codes, they have mathematical error-correcting codes hidden in the fabric of nature itself. And those error-correcting codes he discovered blew me away because they're the same exact error-correcting codes that are inside of search engines and web browsers. So he discovered something that we thought we created these codes, but they exist naturally in the fabric of nature itself. And so all of a sudden, we realized that we didn't create the coding for searches and web browsers. All we simply did was we extract the code from the universe and reutilize it. We remembered something within us that already exists. And that's what got me deeper into this, because I realized that we're living in this creation that's rendered just like the ancients say. You know, the Aboriginals say we're living in sleepy time. The Hopi tribes say we're living in dream time. And the more I looked into it, I began to realize, wow, modern science is backing up what these ancient cultures already had told us.
0: How do we use these holographic universe thoughts, the fractals, to make our life better, Billy?
1: Well, if you become to realize that, you know, we're part of this much bigger thing. Outside of just being a part of this entire universe and galaxy connected through this energy grid that makes up this matrix, but outside of that, the consciousness that's coming from a higher dimension and streaming in here, which is coming from the one source. Some may call it God, some may call it the universe, some want to call it nature. But whatever they want to call it, it doesn't really matter. The fact is that we're part of something so grand and so incredible, and we're living out a fractal of its consciousness in our reality for a short period of time to experience life subjectively. So in some way, we're intrinsically connected to this one source. In other words, the one source, let's say, for example, God, is living subjectively through each and every one of us throughout the known universe to understand what is it like to be Billy Carson? What is it like to be John, Stu, and Mary, and so forth and so on? And we're gathering this information throughout our lives, and we're transmitting it back in real time back to the source, so that source can get an idea of what is it like to live in the third dimension in this particular universe.
0: There are many who believe we live in a holographic universe. Where do you fit in there, Billy?
1: I believe that we are. I don't think we're close to base reality at all. I think base reality is very... We may be in who knows how many millions and millions of levels and layers of different realities that already exist. And I believe that base reality is really far away from us, that we're probably living in an ancestor simulation. In other words, a simulation that's rendered inside of another simulation. For example, we created a video game called No Man's Sky. It's very famous. Now, No Man's Sky is a video game that has 80 quadrillion planets, and the game has unlimited life forms, and the game actually never ends. It was created by 14 college students and was put on one DVD. And so if you think about that, well, what happens when they inject AI into that video game? The people in there are going to begin to wonder, who are they? Where did they come from?
0: Right.
1: What is reality? Who is God? And all those crazy things. They're going to begin to ask the same questions we're asking, because they're going to become hyper-intelligent. Also, the other video game I looked at was The Sims. And in The Sims, they're already talking about injecting AI into The Sims, and that they may become conscious. And the people are having babies and going to work and driving cars and everything else. At some point, they're going to say, "What? How do we get here? What was the Big Bang?" For them, the Big Bang is when we turned on the console. So there's so many layers to reality, and it seems like we're creating these same realities ourselves.
0: Billy, I still can't get a physicist or an astronomer to explain what the Big Bang is. They can't do it.
1: Yeah. Yeah. If, you know, what they're saying is really technically around 13.8 million years ago or so, you know, there was this huge explosion from this one tiny mass, maybe the size of a small green pea, that then expanded outward extensively, and that this extensive outward expansion became what we now know as this entire universe. Now, what they aren't telling you, and the reason why they're afraid of it, is because prior to that Big Bang is really where we get into understanding that there was a white hole that created this bang. In other words, on the other end of the white hole is a black hole. And so now what they're beginning to get more courageous in talking about is that black holes lead to white holes into new bubble universes, and that we may be living in the exit of a white hole into this that created this sphere that we're living in right now that we call our modern universe. But it could be the energy leaving from a black hole from a different universe completely.
0: How many universes could there be if we're living in this hologram?
1: There could be an infinite number. We're talking about infinite multiverse and also an infinite parallel reality verse. So we're talking about the number now is in Google's. Google is actually a number. And we're talking about Google time maybe to the 10th power or 15th power. So we're talking about a really huge number.
0: Where does consciousness fit into the equation, Billy?
1: Well, that's coming from the fact that we believe now that the human brain is not creating consciousness. It's actually downloading a stream of consciousness. And so the stream that's being downloaded into this realm is that our bodies are designed to pick up a particular dot frequency of that particular vibration. And so consciousness is transcending through 11 dimensions. So Michio Kaku, the famous theoretical physicist, was also taking a look at this, and he said that after they did the mathematical models, they discovered that the universe itself is 11 dimensions. And the reason why 11, the mathematical models say it would collapse. Anything higher than 11, it collapses back to 11. Anything lower, it expands to 11. And then the Brain Institute, completely separate research, they discovered something interesting. They discovered that the human mind is connecting to 11 dimensions. An independent study, separate from Michio Kaku's, so we found that the brain is connecting to 11 dimensions, and we find that the universe is 11 dimensions. And so there could be this interconnectedness with consciousness between every individual layer of reality and every individual dimension, giving us almost like a universal chakra system. It's really incredible stuff.
0: Billy, how would you recommend we use the knowledge of a fractal holographic universe in our everyday life?
1: Well, I would think that if people really could understand that we're in this programmed matrix, the importance of that and how we can use it in our everyday life is that we are also not only in the program, but we are also

0: that around lack of abundance, poverty, lack of belief in ourselves. Those are all programming codes. So once you understand this, you can then begin to rewrite that code. You can change the code. You can actually begin to reprogram yourself, and you can actually then create a better outcome or a different future. We also have the ability to manifest reality. So that means that we can literally begin to understand that our conscious thoughts multiplied by action create the manifestations that we see and experience in this world. And so that means we're programming and creating our future as it unfolds.
1: Do you find that you had a different attitude about life once you began to realize what this was?
0: Yep, I sure did. There's no doubt about it. I really then began to realize that everything is conscious. And so everything that exists within the entire universe is conscious, because everything, including the atoms, all come from the creation of the divine creator. And that the vibration that is in everything, we know it. Everything is moving. Nothing is at rest. Is the vibration of the movement of the beginning, where it says, in the beginning was the word. That word is a frequency vibration. And even the clothes you're wearing, the microphone you're speaking into, the device I'm talking into right now, everything is absolutely conscious. And when you understand that, you begin to have more reverence for everything that you come in contact with. You begin to treat everything with more love, respect, honor. You don't destroy things. You don't take things for granted. I think it has a huge impact. Imagine a kid growing up learning that everything that they own, including their toys, is conscious and were to respect life. How would they then respect their toys, their bedroom, their everything, the people that they interact with? They may come grow up in a completely different mindset.
1: But this is indeed reality, is it not?
0: Yeah. We're living in reality. The reality that's rendered for us, the reality that's here for us. And this reality is, parts of it is hard-coded, but parts of it are malleable, that we can help to really change and bend and mold. And so there's a formula that I created myself called CT multiplied by A equals M. And that formula can help you create and control your destiny to some extent. And that CT multiplied by A equals M means conscious thought multiplied by action equals manifestation. And once you install that formula into your daily life and you live by that, you can begin to see how everything that's unfolding or that's moving forward with you is what you or yourself are actually creating. We're all doing it. We're just unconscious of it. And because we're unconscious of it, everything seems like it's randomly happening in our lives. But the reality is we have a little bit more control than we've been taught.
1: What advantage does somebody have, Billy, when they begin to realize how to use this?
0: Oh, their life doesn't become so random. Instead of, imagine a wave at the shoreline and someone sitting at the edge of the shoreline and waiting for the wave to crash over them, the wave of reality. And so they become conscious of what's happening only in the exact moment that's happening. So they don't have a lot of time to change and alter the outcome. But now imagine surfing that wave, because you know that you have the ability to not be your thoughts, but be the observer of your thoughts. And because of that, then you now have the ability to really help to mold and change the outcome of where you are, you know, where you're going and how you're acting, how you're moving, and what reality is unfolding for you.
1: How does this affect us with our thoughts on death, Billy?
0: Well, you know, for me, it really enlightened me, because I also had a near-death experience in 2024. So I learned something really special about this, you know, just from a personal experience, that life is eternal. You are already eternal, that there is really no death, only a transition from one state to the next. And so I was flatlined for 15 minutes in 2024 from a severe case of pneumonia. I went into sepsis and organ shutdown. And it proved what I had learned from this fractal holograph universe theory, is that everything is energy, and energy cannot be destroyed. It can only be transformed. And I literally transformed from this state to another state of reality instantaneously. And when that happened, my life changed forever. I began to realize what was really going on, that we really are living in this matrix which has many levels, and you just transition from one level to the next. So my fear of death is gone.
1: We'll come back in a moment with Billy Carson and talk more about his

0: His incredible theory of the fractal holographic universe. We'll take calls with him next hour here on Coast to Coast AM.
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1: News. I'm Sue Guzman. President Trump says a deal to reopen the Strait of Hormuz could happen soon. Vice President J.D. Vance telling Fox's The Ingram Angle the cost of living issues in the U.S. will subside once the conflict is over.
2: Those oil prices are going to come down and stay down. Iran will never have a nuclear weapon, and the United States will be in a stronger position. But we're kind of in the middle of the game, and I think people are trying to prejudge exactly how this is going to go.
1: President Trump pushing back on polls that show disapproval of his handling of the economy.
3: Speaking to supporters in Las Vegas, President Trump says he deserves more credit for a strong American economy.
4: More Americans are working in the United States right now.
3: Ahead of the midterm elections, the president is touting no tax on tips or overtime and lower prescription drug prices.
1: Fox's Jared Halpern. 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
5: Good morning from 21 Alive. I'm meteorologist Liz Braden with your forecast. A few patches of isolated fog possible this morning, although most areas should be fine. Sunshine today with a high of 85 degrees. Tonight, a few isolated sprinkles come in, leading to a chance for isolated showers over the next few days. Temperatures tonight drop down to 68. I'm meteorologist Liz Braden on WoWo 92.3 FM at 1190 AM.
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1: We'll take your calls next hour with Billy Carson as we talk about fractal holographic universe. 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
3: Whether it's physical activity, obesity, diet, smoking, low on hormones, stress, sleep disorders, or your age can be supported by reducing inflammation and aiding the body to heal itself appropriately. 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

0: And welcome back. George Norrie with you along with Billy Carson. We'll take calls with Billy next hour here on Coast to Coast as we talk about the fractal universe. This near-death experience that you had, Billy, really wakened you up, didn't it?
1: Oh, it did. It really did. It was really amazing because, you know, prior to that, I didn't know what to expect, obviously, in that transition process. And I was laying there in the hospital bed with all these hoses in my nose and this cardiac technology on my chest and all these, you know, IVs in my veins. And I was in complete agony as the bacteria was like really destroying my my white blood cells were destroying everything and creating, and they were moving towards 40 count. And they gave me these antibiotics, but the antibiotics that they gave me wasn't fighting off the bacteria, and they couldn't figure it out. So they sent blood samples out to get a custom antibiotic. With that time it took for them to do that, and the time that I was being ravaged by the bacteria, it's what took me into sepsis and then eventually organ failure. And so it was a transition. But now what happened was, at first I was here, and then the next moment I literally felt like my eyes closed and I woke up somewhere else. And this place was so vibrant and so bright and so clear. And it appeared like I was floating over this huge green forest, and there was an opening somewhere down there, like in the middle almost, like two-thirds away to the other end. And when I saw the opening, because I saw it and thought about it, I actually literally ended up down there instantaneously, but my feet never actually touched the ground. But I didn't have feet. I did have hands, so I knew that I had a body. And then something was showing me these rendered or three-dimensional faces that looked like faces of different types of people or races or hominids or whatever it was. For it looked like it was going over millions of years of different types of people and was flipping like a flip book really fast. And then after that, I was told that I can stay here. I can stay there forever. But if I, you know, if I stayed, I would never go back. And if I did go back, it was going to be very hard. And I thought about it for a little while, and I said I wanted to go back. And as soon as I said the word back, I was back in my body, and I can hear them calling for the paddles to be charged. And I was trying to tell them to tell them I'm back, but I wasn't really back. I was just kind of, I guess, in this intermediary phase between being back. And then I heard the machine, my heart coming back. I heard the beep, beep, beep, beep, beep.
0: Oh,
1: it just kind of slowly kicked back in. And then I was back in my body. Now, fortunately, I didn't feel the charge. I didn't feel it because I guess I wasn't fully back conscious or connected back to the body. But I was in severe pain when I finally came all the way back. And it was a wild experience, something I'll never forget. But I do know that that other place, it was real. It wasn't fake. It was real. It exists. And I was there.
0: Did you go into cardiac arrest?
1: Yeah, I did. When all the organs started failing, and from the sepsis. Sepsis is a deadly thing. You know, I really was very fortunate. The doctor told me the reason why I was able to make it back from all of this was simply because of how healthy I was. You know, being 228 pounds, but at 6'4", 6'4", 228 pounds, I did lose a lot of weight going into the hospital from the actual the bacterial infection. But all that strength that I had, all the training and working out for climbing and hiking, for all the, you know, the tours I take people on all over the world to these ancient sites, walking 180 miles through the deserts and all this, it really prepared me for the fight of my life with this. Had I not been in that much physical condition or that physical shape and stature, they told me I would have been consumed and I would have been not been able to come back.
0: Does everybody go through that kind of experience?
1: That's a good question. I went to Dr. Daniel Amen. He's my psychiatrist. He's actually one of the top psychiatrists in the world, the owner of Amen Clinics. And I went to him because he did a SPECT scan of my brain years prior for a car accident that I was in. And I was on his TV show, Scan My Brain. He had found a way to heal the part of my brain that got injured when I had that car accident. And it was affecting my GPS, my natural GPS ability. In other words, knowing landmarks and remembering where I was. He fixed that through his techniques and his supplements. So I went back to him to talk to him about this, and he asked me a lot about the near-death experience and what happened. And I said, what is your pure interest in this? He said, well, he said, I have quite a few patients over the last 30 or 40 years that have had near-death experiences, and I'm really curious about collecting the information on them because about 80% have good experiences like you did. And he said about 20% of the people have really bad experiences, that they go somewhere really dark, dangerous, and not nice in their experience. Maybe it's a warning to them. Maybe it's to show them that they're, whatever they're doing in their life isn't right. He wasn't quite sure himself. But he said about 80% have positive experiences.
0: It's like a hellish experience to those that don't, though, isn't it?
1: Correct, yeah. He said very scary, very just dark and really strange and horrifying for some of them, actually. Some of them were completely traumatized by it. And the others, you know, like I say, for some reason they taken to this incredible place where they, you know, they didn't feel anything, any worry. My body felt completely healthy. I felt my eyesight was incredible. And I know that my eyesight is a little bit diminished here in this realm because of glaucoma in my right eye. But there, everything looked like it was in 8K. It was just incredible.
0: That is amazing.
1: Yeah.
0: Back to the holographic universe. How was it designed, Billy, by the designer itself?
1: That's a great question. So if we were trying to be universal CSI agents, and we were investigating the crime of creation, we would begin to look for clues. And the first thing we'd look for, we try to see if we can find a fingerprint. And that fingerprint, in my opinion, is something called phi, pi. It's also the golden ratio. It's also the Adinkra codes that we've now discovered through Professor James Gates Jr.'s work. And it's also the fractal equation that was discovered by Benoit Mandelbrot, the Mandelbrot set equation. So when we look at all those things and we combine them together, we begin to find this fingerprint of creation. Those are all parts of the fingerprint. And this fingerprint leads to a master architect, a master creator. And so it's really pointing to the fact that there is a creator and that we're living inside of a creation. And this creation is sacred geometry and all these other mathematical symbols and codes that help to make up this matrix. Scientists did one other study as well. They discovered something called eighth-dimensional quasi-crystals in a laboratory setting. And when they tilted the eighth-dimensional quasi-crystals in a particular angle, it cast down what they call a light shadow of the fourth-dimensional quasi-crystal cube. And when they tilted that cube in a particular angle, it cast down a light shadow of a sphere. So they're now saying that potentially the codes that are in Pi Phi, the Adinkra codes and the Mandelbrot set, all that could be inside of this sphere that's a light version of a lighter shadow from a higher dimensional quasi-crystal. And so now we're even getting deeper to maybe understanding what is the technology, the spiritual technology used to create this realm itself.
0: Well, that is pretty dramatic. Now, how would you use this in your everyday life? How would you tell people?
1: Well, I tell people to understand that life is literally what you make it. And if you can really begin to understand that we're coded in the matrix, just like in the Matrix movie, those green symbols moving up and down the screen, that's not just a TV or a Hollywood movie. It is a documentary. And that if you realize what Neo was able to do, he was able to use his consciousness and his awareness to change and bend and mold reality. The key to changing things in this reality is all about having awareness. Until you're aware, you don't even understand that you have the power to change or to change things, change yourself, change outcomes. And if you now when you have awareness, so what happens with awareness, you become the observer of your own thoughts. You disconnect from your thoughts. A lot of people are living day-to-day, moment-by-moment, thinking that they are their thoughts. The thoughts are separate from who we actually are. And when you bring awareness to the fact that you can observe your own thoughts, you can process them, and you can actually change your thoughts, and you can change where you respond to the actions that you'll take behind those thoughts, you can get different outcomes. For example, if you're triggered by something or someone, and you get ready to maybe yell or become very angry, you can actually observe that from a higher dimensional concept of thinking, and you can stop yourself from having that outburst. You can stop yourself from being angry and frustrated. You can stop yourself from getting a bad reaction to what happened to you, to that trigger that happened to you. You can also change the potential future action you would normally take instead of having a knee-jerk reaction, you could take space between stimulus and response, and that space between stimulus and response will allow you to focus and have a much better decision on how you're going to respond to a situation, giving you a much better outcome, a less stressed outcome, and an outcome that really favors your greater good and puts you in the highest version of yourself, the highest vibration. And understanding this, because this is all part of the matrix and the coding, we are also part fractally, we are part programmers in this matrix ourselves.
0: How would you as a parent teach your child something like this and not make it too complicated?
1: Yeah, that's great. I would tell them to look at nature, look at the clouds in the sky, look at the swirl and the hurricane and the tornado, and look at the top of your head. You know, look at this nebula photo from the space agency and look at the iris in your eye. Look at the tree branches on the tree and then, you know, look at the branches in your lungs and look at this walnut, the shape of this walnut and how it's good for the brain with omega-3s, and look at the shape of your brain. It's all fractals. And I would begin to get them to connect through nature and to understand and see how nature's interconnected on the larger scale all the way down to the smaller scale. That everything is another version of the same thing, and that we're part of this great divine plan. And to get them to understand that everything out here that exists in this realm is part of this divine plan, and it's all conscious. And so everything that we have in this realm is conscious, and to revere life and revere conscious things with love and honor and dignity and respect. And I think a kid growing up with that mindset and understanding of life and reality will grow up in a totally different mindset.
0: Is it easy to get this if you don't understand it?
1: I think it's really easy. So I wrote the book Fractal Holographic Universe, The Matrix Code Revealed, and it became a bestseller in fractal mathematics, quantum theory, and science and philosophy. And I think the reason why it became such a bestseller so quickly is because it really breaks it down in a very easy-to-understand way, a very palatable, understandable way, where anyone can begin to wrap their mind around it. And I give a lot of sources, and I also give a lot of breakdowns and connections to nature, because we all live in nature and we understand nature. We are nature. And I think that makes it so easy to understand. And I gradually take them on this journey through the book, getting more and more complex and scientific, so that they, you know, ease them into it and then begin to help them wrap their mind around the science and give a lot of source links to the science itself, so they can really dig deeper and become researchers and understand what is it that we're part of, what is it that we're interconnected with, what is it that we're living in. And once people begin to wrap their mind around that, they'll never be the same.
0: Does it make you a better person?
1: I think it makes me a better person, because I really do revere and have respect for things in a way that I didn't have before I had this complete understanding. I feel like I was a pretty decent person, you know. I think most people are pretty decent people. But having this deeper understanding, I began to see things differently. Like sometimes when people, I started looking at them totally differently, understanding how energy moves and how the matrix is made and how soul energy and soul force kind of reincarnates here from time to time. I started seeing those people as maybe brand new souls. In other words, these souls are babies. They have maybe only been here a few times, maybe even only one time. And this could be like dealing with an adolescent or a toddler or someone in their terrible twos versus a person that could have been here thousands of times, which acts much more mature. We all know these children, George, that are, we say they have an old soul. And so some of them, these old souls, they could have been here hundreds, maybe even thousands of times before back into this matrix. And so they've grown. Their spirit has grown in strength and respect, dignity, honor, you know, ability, consciousness, awareness. And some people who aren't like that, maybe they could be infants in spirit, in the spiritual realm, and just coming here for the first few times. So I have a lot more empathy, believe it or not, for people when they're acting out and doing the craziest things. I begin to realize I'm just dealing with a spiritual child.
0: What about that person, Billy, that just doesn't get it?
1: Mm-hmm. Yeah, there's going to be people like that in anything that you do or know or learn, or, you know, no matter where you are in the world, who you are, what status, it doesn't matter, rich, poor, black, white. There's always going to be some people like that that are more like NPCs, non-player characters in video games. And we just have to let them be who they are. I really learned, you know, through this whole process that there are 101 ways to enlightenment, and everyone is on their own specific journey. And some people, it may take them many lifetimes to completely become awake and aware. Some people might be just NPCs and be and are just here as programs in the Matrix to, you know, to test us, to try to distract us, to see if we're ready for moving and advancing to the next level.
0: Where does God fit into the equation here?
1: Well, that's a great question. I think that God is 100% real. I think that what we've done in this particular realm is we've taken God for granted. We've tried to break God down to this finite form and turn God into our own personal slave. So anytime we need it, if we want to win a basketball game, we tell God to grant us this right. If we want to win the lottery, it's up to God. If we want to heal something, it's up to God. I think that a lot of us have really turned God into this personal slave. You know, I need to pay my bill next week. You know, make it happen. You know, get out there and wave that wand for me. And I think that it's really an injustice to what God really is. I believe that God is a master creator, a master architect, not of just this realm, but of infinite realms, that God is a master creator of infinite parallel realities and the multiverse itself. And that what God has done is this divine spark that created everything in the universe is inside of every single individual atom throughout this known universe, including the atoms that make up our entire body. And God's consciousness is streaming directly into us so that the real true awakening is realizing that we are a fractal of God itself. We're a fractal of the Creator, and we have the power to create. And if we didn't have that power, guess what? There would be nothing here. There'd be no device for me to speak to you on tonight. There would be no clothes on my body. There'd be no cars or houses. There would be nothing. It only exists because God granted us the divine ability to become co-creators in this reality. And I think we need to understand that God is most likely outside of this realm, out here creating new dimensions and realities at all times.
0: Billy, we're going to come back and take some phone calls with you in just a moment on Coast to Coast AM with Billy Carson.
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5: Deal. I'm Sue Guzman, Fox News. President Trump says it was his threat of a big strike against Iran that got them back to the bargaining table. More from Fox's Chandley Painter.
6: We were all set for the biggest attack since World War II, and they called me and they said, please don't do it. Let's talk.
7: Iran admits they are talking with officials from Oman, and for the first time, the regime is getting specific about what's in a potential agreement to reopen the Strait of Hormuz. The International Monetary Fund says the war and the U.S. blockade is crippling Iran's economy with widespread fuel shortages and inflation running at 70%.
5: Two IDF soldiers have been killed in southern Lebanon.
8: The Israeli military says the soldiers entered a booby-trapped house where an explosive device detonated. The IDF says part of the building collapsed, trapping the soldiers under the rubble. All six were evacuated, but two of them died, the first Israeli deaths in Lebanon since the June truce with Hezbollah. Meanwhile, the IDF has been striking Hezbollah targets in response to the terror group's ceasefire violations. Gary Baumgarten, Fox News.
5: A contempt of Congress vote today for Dr. Anthony Fauci.
9: A week after Dr. Anthony Fauci invoked the Fifth Amendment, refusing to answer questions at a hearing about the response to COVID-19, the Senate Homeland Security Committee will vote on a contempt resolution. The resolution, authored by the panel's Republican chairman, Rand Paul, accuses Fauci of obstructing a congressional investigation. Fauci was the recipient of a pardon by former President Biden. Republican lawmakers argue that compels him to testify. Republicans accuse Fauci of covering up the origins of the pandemic. Fauci denies that. If the committee approves a contempt resolution, Paul could refer Fauci to the Justice Department.
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5: New Mexico is suing the Justice Department and Acting Attorney General Todd Blanche. Details from Fox's John Saucier.
14: This lawsuit filed in federal court in D.C. alleges that the federal government has blocked the state from investigating the sex crimes of disgraced financier Jeffrey Epstein at a ranch there. The suit says the feds have stonewalled the criminal investigation by New Mexico Attorney General Raul Torres. The state is demanding judicial intervention to force the federal government to turn over relevant materials to New Mexico's investigators. The Justice Department said it was withholding some information from New Mexico to protect victims' privacy and conform with court rulings about evidence. John Saucier, Fox News.
5: A North Carolina sheriff giving an update into a deadly mass shooting that left three people dead. Here's Fox's Grinnell Scott.
16: The mass shooting happened at a home in Caswell County. Sheriff Tony Durden said once deputies responded, they found the threat did not go beyond the home where shots were fired. Durden added, for the moment, details about who was involved will not be shared.
17: The Caswell County Sheriff's Office has notified victims next of kin. We are not releasing those names at this time out of respect for the family.
16: The North Carolina State Bureau of Investigation has been called in to assist. Sheriff Durden initially called the shooting, in his words, a domestic family event. Grinnell Scott, Fox News.
5: Three people have been charged with making threats to witnesses following last month's death of a black teenager from Mississippi.
18: The death of 18-year-old Nolan Wells during a July 4th boat trip with friends has been the source of relentless online speculation. Nolan is black. His high school friends are white. The teen's body was found 2 days after their trip near an island off Mississippi's Gulf Coast. An independent autopsy found the cause of death to be undetermined. No arrests have been made.
5: That's Fox's Tom Graham reporting. I'm Sue Guzman. This is Fox News.
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21: Good morning from 21 Alive. I'm meteorologist Liz Braden with your forecast. A few patches of isolated fog possible this morning, although most areas should be fine. Sunshine today with a high of 85 degrees. Tonight, a few isolated sprinkles come in, leading to a chance for isolated showers over the next few days. Temperatures tonight drop down to 68. I'm meteorologist Liz Braden on WoWoe 92.3 FM at 1190 AM.
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1: Do we live in a holographic universe? Billy Carson sure says yes, and we'll take calls with him when we come right back on Coast to Coast AM.
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0: Welcome back, George Norrie, along with Billy Carson. Billy, where do people get your book, Fractal Holographic Universe?
1: The book is available on Amazon.com, along with my other books. So if they go to Amazon.com, they can type in Billy Carson's books or Billy Carson, and all of the books should pop up, all six of them. They're all six bestsellers, as well as the Fractal Holographic Universe.
0: Good for you. And how are you feeling these days, physically? You all right now?
1: Yeah, I'm feeling really good. It took me a year and a half to recover from the pneumonia and the whole thing, but I've gotten most of my way back. I'm back up to at least 220 pounds now, feeling very healthy. I feel like my strength is about 95% back, and I'm doing very well. Thank you for asking.
0: How many years ago did we do our Beyond Belief television show? A couple, at least, before you got sick, wasn't it?
1: Yeah, it was before. We did one in 2017, 2018, and 2019, I believe.
0: Time goes just clicks by.
1: Yeah, I know. So quick. I was just recently at the same Sedona stage show location that I did a stage show with you at many years ago.
0: Yeah.
1: I was just there the other day.
0: Do we have control over the fractal holographic universe? Do we have free will there?
1: Free will is a real strange thing. It does exist, but it takes a lot of awareness. And so what scientists did was they did an experiment where they were putting people in individual rooms in a laboratory setting, and they connected their minds to an EEG cap, which is just this cap that has sensors to pick up brain waves connected to a computer. They were trying to track and map emotions and emotional states based on what visual input a person gets. In other words, they were showing them on a screen, a projector screen, images of a field of flowers, a woman holding a baby, and then another random scene would come up where with like wars and death and destruction. And they were mapping these emotional states based on visual inputs. Now, they were showing each different scene 10 seconds apart, because that was just the way this experiment was structured. What they noticed stunned them, because they didn't anticipate this part of the experiment to happen. They started seeing that the human mind was transmitting up to 7 seconds in advance what the next emotional state of the next image was going to be before it even showed up on the screen. And this was a complete accident within this scientific study. They replicated it and did it again, and sure enough, up to 7 seconds in advance, the mind started transmitting the imagery or the emotion of the imagery to the computer. And so they started realizing that, wait a minute, time might be significantly delayed. In other words, this image had already in some way showed up before the person even had a chance, or we even had a chance to perceive it. And the mind, though, the consciousness, is operating in a different state of understanding and was able to transmit the emotional state to the computer. So they did it again with numbers and random number generators, and it just kept finding out that reality is delayed. And now, what does this mean for your question? What does this mean for destiny, and do we have control over it? What they found was that when you are aware of yourself in a higher state, a higher vibration, in other words, you're, like I said earlier, you're not your thoughts, you're the observer of your thoughts. When you operate from the observer mindset, you're operating closer to real time. You're like you're surfing the wave of reality, whereas a lot of people are waiting for the reality wave to crash over them to recognize what state they're in or what moments happened. And so when you're surfing the wave, you're closer to that data or that input. So it gives you a much better ability to mold and change the potential outcomes, because now you're able to make better conscious thoughts and better conscious decisions and take more aligned action in those decisions to get a much more high vibrational result. They were asking Michael Jordan about his ability to score 32 points a game and what's happening when he's out there, because it looks like he's weaving through everybody in midair. And he says, you know, for me, it seems like they're almost standing still. And so what they're talking about is when he got into the flow state. In that flow state, he's surfing the wave of reality. He's closer to real-time data. And so from his perspective, they were almost standing still, giving him the ability to move and maneuver and weave through those people in midair like they were actually just frozen in time. And so this is something that we're all capable of doing. It's getting into this higher meditative state of reality so that we're closer to real-time and gives us the ability to make better decisions.
0: It is dramatic. I've heard from a lot of professional sports people that they have learned how to mentally slow down time, Billy.
1: Mm-hmm. Yes, exactly. What's happening is they get into the flow state, they're surfing the wave of reality. So time begins to just kind of unfold itself and move away. They realize that clocks, you know, clocks exist. Time doesn't exist. It's the clocks that make us think that time is real. And so when you get into that flow state, time just kind of breaks down. And you become closer to what we call real-time data or real-time information, real-time input, so you can make better decisions. It gives you the illusion that things are slowing down or maybe even almost stopping while you're still moving.
0: Let's go to the phones. Don in Alberta, Canada, to get us started. Go ahead, Donald.
2: Hi, George. Hi, Billy.
0: Hey.
1: Hey.
2: George, so are you satisfied with his how the universe was created now so we can move on with it?
0: I'm not quite there yet, Donnie, but I'm getting closer.
2: Yeah, somebody just activated the wrap in this big sphere, and all of a sudden, boom, they created the universe. But it's all light and energy. When you're talking about the sports player, I was watching this guy, Hallard. He's a soccer player over in Europe, and he just plays with people on the court like a cat plays with a mouse. It's just amazing to watch, but that's what he's doing. He's making time stand still. He knows what you're going to do before you do it, and I've heard other people say the same thing in sports. But what I found is that if you want to create something, you go up to the highest level and then you work, you get permission, and then it comes down to the physical plane to create. But what I was going to ask you, Billy, is have you played with there's a very basic experiment where you take a laser light and shine it through a prism, and then you look like a stenograph, those pictures that don't look like anything, but when you stare at them, they become three-dimensional, and you can actually see the code, what they call the matrix, or whatever the case may be. Have you tried that or any of these other? I was trying to find something that I could, like, throw out to the general public that they could actually see what you're talking about and increase their awareness and realize that they can create using the fractals of light and energy to create things around them.
1: Yeah, that's a great question that you put up there. I was just in a podcast where this exact conversation just came up. The podcast is pre-recorded. I guess it's going to air maybe any day now, or maybe in a week or so. It was not my podcast; it was someone else's podcast. But they were talking about exactly what you're talking about right now. That in every case study that they showed, somebody with a release of DMT with the laser and a particular angle. Giving a breakdown of the light. When they look in that particular angle, they were able to see the matrix code itself. And this was different people, different parts of the world, completely disconnected from one another, running this same particular test and experiment, discovered with the same technique that you're talking about, that they were able to actually see the matrix and see, what's behind the veil, kind of peek behind this veil of illusory that we're living in. And it seems to be very, very real that we are living in a matrix. And for those listening, it doesn't take away from God, didn't take away from creation. What it is we're looking for the mystery of what this realm is and how it was created. And so it appears that this could be this fractal holographic matrix of light, which is running on frequency, energy, and vibration.
0: Does it make you a better person, Billy, the knowledge of this?
1: I feel like I'm better. I mean, I feel like I know a lot more about, have a better understanding of myself and the world around me. So it takes away a lot of random questions that a person might normally continuously ask. And I feel like because I feel like this information is really resonating with me in a way that, and I understand it in a way that allows me to realize that I have a certain level of control over my reality. I really feel like now I can't control outcomes completely, and I can't, stop wars from happening and things like that. Individually, collectively, we can. But individually, I have a certain amount of control over my own reality tunnel.
0: Let's go to Adam in Mississippi. Hey, Adam, welcome to the program.
3: Hey, George. Hey, Billy.
1: Hey.
3: Made myself a peanut butter sandwich. I believe in hospitality. And my questions are, do you believe God's seven-day creation, number one? Number two, have you heard of the PC game Star Citizen? And I have a bonus question. What's your opinion about the Nolan Wells case? Do you believe astral travel could be used to have the truth of his passing?
1: Okay. All right, a couple questions there. Yeah, so in the case of the seven-day theory, the seven-day theory is very interesting. I've really pondered it a lot trying to figure out what is this seven-day theory all about, and is it literally an actual 7 days, or is it 7 days from a different perspective? In other words, we perceive 7 days as on this planet around this particular sun, is, you know, each day is only being 24 hours. That's because of the rotation of the Earth on its axis, and then the year is created by the movement of the Earth around the sun. But different planets are different sizes, different rotational periods, and different solar orbits create different time frames. And so I often try to realize and understand what perspective is this stated from, because what if it's not Earth perspective, then it wouldn't be what we have grown to know and understand being born here, right? And so that raises a lot more questions. And if it's referencing what we perceive as a seven-day theory, it's quite possible. But just basic standard science is telling us that the universe has evolved to this state and grown to this state over billions of years. But since, time is malleable and changeable, and really the arrow of time itself is only created by us so that we can navigate this matrix, it's also quite possible that this seven-day theory could be real from another perspective. And then it was given to us to help us understand that the speed of creation persists because photons don't experience time. So when a photon leaves the surface of the sun and travels 8 light seconds from the sun to our eye, the photon itself doesn't experience the 8 seconds. It just instantaneously is inside of our eye. So it's possible, knowing from that perspective, that, man, maybe, just maybe, all of this without the arrow of time could be virtually almost instant. So it's, man, it just raises so many more incredible questions. It's a good one. The video game you're referencing, I've never heard of that particular game. And astral projection with the Nolan Wells case, I haven't heard anything about astral projection. But what I do know is that the astral projection is so real that the ancients have talked about it. It's talked about in the animal tablets of Thoth. He specifically talks about the ability to astral project, and he talks about astral projecting from the body to access the Duat that's underneath the Great Pyramid and going into the different portals. And we know now from the new research that just happened with Filippo Biondi and Armando May and their team of scientists, they use a SAR scan technology, synthetic aperture radar, from space to scan beneath the pyramids at Giza, and they discovered this incredible

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6: A real scientist, and so they said up to 11, which means there could be even more, so he's probably right.
7: Indeed, indeed. Let's take another quick call, and then we'll go to a break, and we'll come back with final calls. First-time caller, James in Florida. James, go ahead.
8: Yes. Hey, George and Dr. Carson. I'd like to start by saying that your book, The Manifestation Codes, changed my life. That's not hyperbole. Specifically, the 7 Emerald Laws of Manifestations, I have it open to that page right now. Real quickly, last year at this time, I was in, I was going down what I would call a death spiral, just alcohol abuse and that kind of coupled with just really poor eating habits. I always worked out, but, you don't address the diet, then you're really in trouble. And I was on, I actually had to go into the ER because, my blood pressure was just out of control. So I probably should have called in last night to Ben Fuchs. But anyway, 1 year later, fast forward, I just focused on your manifestation codes, and I've been able to lose 25 pounds.
7: Good for
8: I'm
7: you.
8: Working with my I'm working with my doctor to just eradicate all BP meds. But as part of this healing journey, I really lean on my energy centers, the chakras. I meditate and focus individually on each chakra and visualize them completely being aligned. So how does that integrate? How do your chakras actually integrate with the fractal universe?
9: Yeah, that's a good question. And it was one that I was kind of trying to lead up to. I never got around to it, but I'm glad you brought it up now so I can actually go into it. So we look at with the work of Michio Kaku, for example, right, where he says that their mathematical models state that the universe is at least 11 dimensions. And every time they try to build a model higher than 11, it collapses back to 11. If they go too high, it becomes an unstable universe. And if they go too low, it becomes unstable. But 11 stabilizes. It doesn't mean that there wouldn't be more than 11 dimensions. They just haven't found the mathematical codes for it. But what's interesting is that the completely separate research of the Brain Institute saying that the mind is connecting and working in 11 dimensions. And so I begin to see that these 11 dimensions could potentially be like these universal chakras. In other words, we have them in our body, but that's a fractal. That's a fractal of what's happening on a much larger scale that are

0: consciousness is connecting to each individual dimension, just like the energetic grids within our chakra system within the body.
1: Fantastic. Billy, we're going to come back and take final calls with you in a moment on Coast to Coast AM.

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0: 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Step back three. Got it.
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3: Fox News, I'm Ted Linder. President Trump says a deal to reopen the Strait of Hormuz could happen soon. It's the second pause amid the war with Iran after the president called off strikes on power plants and bridges this week. But Americans still concerned about rising costs. Vice President J.D. Vance says the cost of living issues will subside once the conflict is over.
4: Those oil prices are going to come down and stay down. Iran will never have a nuclear weapon, and the United States will be in a stronger position. But we're kind of in the middle of the game, and I think people are trying to prejudge exactly how this is going to go.
3: Iran says it's discussing shipping through the strait with Oman and denies it's negotiating with the United States. And there was no big winner in Wednesday night's Powerball jackpot that was worth $786 million. No winner means it jumps to at least $856 million for Saturday night. The numbers drawn Wednesday, 14, 20, 59, 60, 61, and a Powerball of 25. 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
5: Good morning from 21 Alive. I'm meteorologist Liz Braden with your forecast. A few patches of isolated fog possible this morning, although most areas should be fine. Sunshine today with a high of 85 degrees. Tonight, a few isolated sprinkles come in, leading to a chance for isolated showers over the next few days. Temperatures tonight drop down to 68. I'm meteorologist Liz Braden on WoWo 92.3 FM and 1190 AM.
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0: And welcome back to our final segment. George Norrie with you. Billy Carson with us. His website is linked up at coasttocoastam.com. He's got a number of books that you can find on his website. Billy, what's your next project?
1: My next project is my tour to Egypt in October. The Egypt tour, then right after that, the Mexico tour, and then the Australia and the Peru tour, Easter Island, Stonehenge. So a lot of big tours moving between now and all the way deep into 2027.
0: What do you find to be one of the most fascinating aspects of this planet?
1: Well, I really find that the fact that we're living on this very slim thing called the crust of the Earth, and that we're like just on the top level, but beneath our feet are so many amazing wonders that we have never tapped into. So many incredible, huge honeycomb-shaped geode areas beneath the Earth. So many potential areas for even life that's yet undiscovered to exist within the Earth's crust itself, beneath the Earth's crust. And so many other areas within the Earth that hold so many incredible mysteries as to our origins and who we truly are.
0: Let's go to final calls. Let's go to Jim in Wisconsin. Go ahead, Jim.
2: Yes, Stuart. First of all, I want to tell you, you do a wonderful job of interviewing people, and I'm learning a lot from you. I want to ask your guest, are you still there?
0: Yeah.
1: Yeah.
2: I want to ask your guest, you were talking about earlier about nature. Now, I learned a lot of things from my dad when we used to go hunting about nature. I love going out and fishing and out in the woods, and I don't hunt no more, but I love taking trails, walking the trails, listening to birds and all that. And I was wondering, you were speaking about your children. You ever do that with your children?
1: That's a great question. Yeah, I have 5 children. They're all adults now, and 5 grandchildren. So one of the things I really loved about my children is I used to take them to nature parks, natural preserves, and let them see the nature, be in the nature, experience nature, listen to the bird song. And then we would go over, you know, nature books and nature documentaries and learn about the animals that were within some of these preserves and areas that we were walking through and hiking through, so they can get an understanding, a reverence for their lives and how they're living and what they may be going through and how to preserve life and preserve these species. And so that was something really cool. I really enjoyed all the nature walks and all the hiking that I did with my kids. And now I'm looking forward to doing them with my grandkids now. So if they're just not coming, you know, some of them are older enough. I have an 8-year-old and a 7-year-old that I'm now starting to hang out with. And so the other's a little bit too young still, just being toddlers, and one's a baby. But I'm really looking forward to reliving that whole experience again. So thanks for asking.
0: Billy, what do you think of time? It just never stops.
1: Mm-hmm. Yeah, time is interesting because clocks exist, but time doesn't really exist. And, you know, so from a higher dimension, the past, present, and future exist all at once. So if we were a 4th dimension, 5th, 6th, 7th, or higher dimensional beings looking down into the 3rd dimension, we would see the past, present, and future simultaneously, kind of like in that movie Interstellar, when his ship broke apart and he fell into the Tesseract. He fell into the 4th dimensional hypercube, also in ancient times known as Metatron's cube. He's looking in through the veins inside that reality, and he could see from that dimension into his old house, and he could see his daughter in the house at different ages, but in different rooms. The same daughter, the same house, but she was different ages within different rooms in the house. And that's how we can look at our lives from a higher dimension, if you can understand and wrap your mind around that a higher dimensional being could be observing us in our own house, but at different ages and different stages of our life within different rooms of that house. That's how reality actually exists.
0: West of the Rockies, Iasius is with us in Maui, Hawaii. Hello, Iasius.
3: Hi. Oh, hi. Hello. I'll try to make this question quick because my head is kind of spinning. There's so many different theories he has that's kind of very intriguing to me. But anyways, let's cut it really short to the universe, our solar system, the planets. Mm-hmm. I kind of believe that everything is kind of built out of light. But why are we being downloaded these planets to see? And I hear from other people that these are fabricated renderations from an artist, that they're not really what we see. And then there's also the gravity shift of light. So yeah. I'm a little confused.
1: Yeah, those are some, you know, some hypotheses that are out there with people. A lot of those people tend to believe in the flat earth theory and that the sun is in some way, I've heard them say it's a light bulb or some type of a light, and everything else out there is just an artistic rendering. I have respect for those people who believe that, and maybe that's their perspective on reality. I just don't see that from my scientific studies and a lot of the scientists and astrophysicists that I've worked with and researched and investigated with, and also done interviews with on my own podcast on Forbidden Knowledge. I'm really beginning to believe that that space is real, that these planets and these moons, they are real, they exist. But everything in the third dimension, including a planet, your house, the clothes you're wearing, the device you're speaking into, your cell phone, whatever, everything exists as waves of light. That is now well known in quantum theory. Waves of light, actually technically waves of potential, and that these potential waves collapse into the illusion of solidity based on our conscious intervention. In other words, it's called the observer effect in quantum mechanics. And so when you look at something, it collapses into something that you believe is real or solid, but what appears to be solid is nothing but slowed down light waves to a particular frequency and vibration, giving us the illusion of solidity. And we also never actually touch anything. The electrons orbiting the atoms in your fingertips create an electromagnetic field, and that field then intersects with the atoms that are orbiting, or the electrons that are orbiting the atoms in whatever you're going to touch, like a table or your cell phone or whatever else. So what you perceive as feeling and touching is actually electromagnetic field repulsion, and that transmits a signal through your nervous system to your brain and says, yes, you're holding on to something. But what actually is happening is you are repelling fields. And so there's a lot to learn about this reality. We're just now beginning to scratch the surface of understanding exactly what we're living in.
0: Let's go to Linda in Pennsylvania. Welcome to the program. Hi, Linda.
4: Hello, George and Billy. Have you ever worked with someone or those who are totally blind? Because our perception is what we perceive it to be, things to be. And it's a mind's eye. We don't actually see, you know. So that's a question that's bothering me.
1: Yeah. That's a great question. You know, that is amazing. That's a really good question. And why I really resonate with what you're asking me right now is my right eye. One of the side effects from some medicine I had to take, it gave me glaucoma in my right eye. So my right eye has been deteriorating. My optic nerve in my right eye has been deteriorating. I've kind of slowed it now with these medicinal eye drops until I can get some stem cell treatments to see if that reverses it. But I have lost some of that sight, and from that, I've been experimenting with just keeping my eyes closed and resting my eyes and seeing how I would experience the world in what would be perceived initially as darkness. But then all of a sudden, it transforms when you keep your eyes closed long enough while you're in an awakened state. It transformed for me into something totally different. You're hearing more, you're perceiving sounds more, you're smelling more, and also there is a small amount of visual activity happening, even though the eyes are closed. Not that you're seeing through the eyes, but there's something you're seeing in your mind's eye. And so this is something I would really love to research more. This is, for me, what you just brought up is something I've been just roughly experimenting with, but you just gave me even more excitement to really want to dig deeper into and ask those questions and maybe do some actual interviews and some scientific studies with some people who have lost their sight or don't have sight. Maybe they were born that way as well, just to see the different levels of perception within a person that is not sighted. So thank you for that.
0: How far has your glaucoma progressed, Billy?
1: In my right eye, it's about one third. So I've, you know, narrowed my vision. My straight on vision is still there, but my peripheral is pretty much gone.
0: AC's with us in Cleveland, Ohio. AC, go for it.
5: Hello, George, and hello, Billy.
0: Hi.
1: Hello.
5: Billy, you said that certain sports stars, and I think you named one, could actually control time.
1: Mm-hmm.
5: But controlling time is talked about in the Bible, in the book of Daniel, as a characteristic of the Antichrist. okay? And you also talked about being on a higher plane, being able to see, looking at the past, present, and future all at once. Well, that means then that everything's predetermined. And if you can see the future before it happens, then the future's already been determined, but the future hasn't happened yet. And time, there's only three kinds of time: past, present, and future. And they reflect the triune nature of God, Father, Son, and Holy Ghost. Okay? So I disagree with you on people being able to control time, because the Bible uses time for people, like in Daniel's time, Daniel was given specific times of when things would happen. And if it's all variable, then what do you have to rely on?
0: Let's get your thoughts on that, Billy.
1: First of all, I respect the gentleman's opinion and his decision and his belief system. But secondly, I would say that there's a much deeper layer into time than is being stated. We know that there are parallel realities that exist. So every time you make a conscious decision and you take action behind that conscious decision, you fracture timelines. And we've all branched and fractured timelines in many different ways. In order for me to be on this call tonight, I got contacted by your producer. I agreed to this set point in moment in time to be on this call. And a version of me could have not accepted to be on this call tonight. And that timeline version of me in a parallel reality, it still exists. There's a version of me that's going on, not on this call, maybe sleeping, maybe on an airplane going to another tour. And now I'm here tonight talking to you. And so there are parallel realities that exist. Now, when it comes to past, present, and future happening and being locked, that's also a little bit not exactly what's happening. Or it's actually much more abstract than that. Because what they discovered is that the future is falling towards us, just like the sand in an hourglass. And the moment of now is in the bottleneck of that hourglass. And then it flows past us into the past. Once it moves into the past, now in that past reality, it also has the capability of moving into a different timeline. If they discovered through sending packets of data back in time through a real machine that they were able to transmit data back in time, but the data packets were moving into a parallel reality, not the same reality that we actually live in. And they found that real science just came out just about middle of last year that shows that when we take action in the moment of now in this reality, on this timeline, it directly affects past timelines and parallel realities. Google took a quantum chip, which is modeled after the human quantum brain, and they gave it a problem that would have taken all the computers on Earth a trillion years to solve. And then they gave the problem to the quantum chip. The quantum chip solved it within a matter of hours. They were astonished. They figured it would be much longer than that. And they went to go research how did it come up with the answer that quick. And the answer stunned everyone. This Google chip went into the multiverse. It went into parallel realities, and it collected data from all the different particular timelines that exist and brought the answer back to this timeline. So time is not exactly what we think. Just this simple arrow of time, this past, present, and the future exists, and it's locked and hard-coded. There's so many potential realities and outcomes unfolding simultaneously in all different ways that we can think and understand. And it's really, really incredible. We're just beginning to scratch the surface right now.
0: Let's go to Rick in Florida. Go for it, Rick.
6: Good afternoon. I echo and affirm 1, 2, 3. One, sports. Gretzky skated to where the puck was going to be. Two, the Hermetica says as above, so below. Mm-hmm. And three, the Sufi alchemy says that all words and all thoughts create their own reality, and we are in a co-creative process with God, and the word for the word to manifest is kun, as in Genesis we named the animals, mm-hmm. and in summoning the thoughts into reality is Mawakal, the calling upon the angels and the jinn to do our bidding.
0: I would think you would believe some of that, Billy.
1: Oh, yeah. I think he's spot on. I believe in exactly what he's talking about, especially the ancient Hermetic principles, the as above, so below, as within, so without. And this is what Jesus was trying to tell us in the Bible. He was saying that the kingdom of heaven is inside of you. And so however you are on the inside is going to manifest on the outside. I talk about this a lot in my book, Manifestation Codes, that one of your previous callers mentioned tonight. So we're talking about dealing with the entropy on the inside and going to the inside, doing the inner work, and then your outer world will completely transform. That's part of the co-creative power that we have in this universe. I think the man is spot on.
0: Fractal Holographic Universe, people can get it where?
1: Get it on Amazon.com.
0: And your website is ForbiddenKnowledge.ai?
1: Yes, ForbiddenKnowledge.ai.
0: All right, Billy, thank you. Take care of yourself and stay healthy, my friend.
1: Thank you, George. Till next time, I love you, brother.
0: Billy Carson, again, his website is linked up for you at coasttocoastam.com. On our next Coast to Coast program, we're going to talk about renewable energy and tarot cards and astrology right here on Coast to Coast AM. Make sure you're part of the program. For Dan Galante, Uriel Blackshear, Tom Danheiser, Sue Trikas, Lex Lonehood, Sean Latasseur, Alec Fernandez, Tim Banal, George Knapp, and Richard Serrett, I'm George Norrie, somewhere out there on Coast to Coast AM. We'll see you on our next edition. Until then, be safe, everyone.

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1: Well, Willand, it's KB here. One of the things I love most about this job is getting to partner with local businesses that I genuinely believe in. 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
3: John Newton is the Vice President of Public Policy for the American Farm Bureau Federation. He tells Brownfield that AFBF's report on projected farm losses for 2027 is very concerning.
4: Well, I would certainly hope, and I think a lot of folks did, take advantage of the crop insurance changes that were made as part of the One Big Beautiful Bill, the improvements to the enhanced coverage option to make it more affordable. The supplemental coverage option, you know, made that more affordable, went to higher coverage levels. So you get area-based plans of insurance that provide increased protection. You'll have that going into 2027. We saw yesterday, you know, Senator Hoeven worked real hard to get the 5% prevent plant buy-up back. So that'll be back next year. We've got better ARC and PLC programs that'll kick in this fall. But really, I think farmers around the country, you know, they're looking at their balance sheets. They're looking at their working capital. They're foregoing making major capital purchases in this tight margin environment and really just trying to figure out how do we outbushel the input costs that we find ourselves facing.
3: Newton says there are longer-term policy solutions that are needed to help enhance farm income.
4: I think first and foremost, you know, every farmer in here wants markets. You know, they want more trade. They want more domestic markets, things like year-round E15. They want to see China, you know, live up to their commitments to buy, you know, $17 billion worth of agricultural products on top of the 25 million metric tons of soybeans. That's what farmers want, and that'll help lift prices. But in the interim, you know, you saw Secretary Rollins come in earlier this year with the Farmer Bridge Assistance Program. As we speak right now, the House is deliberating in their reconciliation package another $12 billion in economic assistance for farmers. And we've been in close communication with Senator Bozeman, Senator Hoeven's team, as they work to advance a proposal in the Senate to provide additional market relief for farmers, as well as additional relief for catastrophic natural disasters, going all the way back to last year when we saw those catastrophic wildfires in California.
3: Newton says AFBF recently sent a letter to congressional leaders in support of market relief. Find more on the AFBF report by visiting our web story at brownfieldagnews.com. I'm Brent Barnett with Managing for Profit on Brownfield.
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12: 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Thanks so much for starting your day with us. I'm Brian Ford. We have mostly cloudy skies, scattered showers, 72 degrees across WOWO land. Scattered showers will be with us through midday, otherwise mostly cloudy with a high in the low 80s. You're 21 Alive. First Alert forecast comes up at about 5:07. 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Signs of progress in the Middle East. President Trump says a deal with Iran to reopen the Strait of Hormuz could come as soon as today or tomorrow, even as U.S. enforcement and naval blockade. Oil prices, though, have dropped more than 8% on hopes a vital shipping lane could reopen. Closer to home, a semi weaving all over I-69 got shut down before it became a headline for all of the wrong reasons. The truck was checked speeding and drifting across lanes south of Auburn. Inside the cab, suspected burned marijuana and a large stash of packaged marijuana. 26-year-old Brendan Lewis of Houston is now facing multiple OWI and drug-related charges. News is brought to you by the O'Daniel Automotive Group, where you can get big cash for your car from O'Daniel. It's quick and easy. 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Time saver traffic and weather together every 10 minutes during Fort Wayne's morning news. From the Craigville Appliance Traffic Center, things looking overall pretty good if you are headed out dark and early this morning. We are crash tie-up and major delay-free across Fort Wayne, Allen County, and the entire tri-state region. Checking the big four right now. Washington, Jefferson, Lafayette, and Clinton, you are looking good getting in, out, and through downtown. Interstate's major highways moving along at or near posted limits region-wide. No obstructions there. As we check the jam cams this morning, I-69. Traffic volume a little bit lighter than normal for a Thursday for now, but everything otherwise looking good. If you're Indy bound, you're looking at the normal 90 minutes from the 4 to 465, 38 to and from the Michigan line if you're north of Fort Wayne. I-469, close to normal traffic volume for you, moving well top to bottom in both directions. That one-lane construction zone northbound between US 24 and Wheelock Road, not giving us any trouble right now, but do keep an eye on that throughout the day. If your travels take you that way, you're going to want to check early on and plan an alternate route because traffic jams come fast and furious as volume builds in. As we take a look at the Indiana Toll Road and the Ohio Turnpike, everything smooth sailing across the top of the Hoosier and the Buckeye State. Next check from the Craigville Appliance Traffic Center comes up in about 10 minutes. 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
13: From 21 Alive, I'm meteorologist Michael Morinelli. A few slow-moving rain showers are expected to continue throughout the rest of the morning and into the afternoon hours, with highs expected into the low 80s. We'll continue that trend with highs in the low 80s tomorrow, with another round of scattered showers and maybe one or two thunderstorms. I'm meteorologist Michael Morinelli on WOWO 92.3 FM and 1190 AM.
12: And right now we've got winds out of the west at 2, mostly cloudy skies, scattered showers across WOWO land, 70 degrees in Columbia City, it's 71. At your severe weather station, weather's been brought to you by Milan Center, feeding grain on Doty Road. 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And the Thursday edition of Fort Wayne's Morning News starts now with Kayla Blakesley and Josh Williams. 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
6: WOWO Land, good morning. It's Thursday. Thanks for waking up with us here on Fort Wayne's Morning News. I am your host, KB. And hey, we've almost made it through this first back-to-school week together. One more day. Hang in there. You know I like to call it Friday Eve. Mother Nature is definitely holding up her end of the bargain. We've got a lot of scattered showers moving throughout the WOWO listening area this morning. So don't forget the umbrella on your way out the front door. We will kind of see these showers off and on throughout the day. with an isolated thunderstorm possible as well. Your highs, they're going to stay in the low 80s. So overall, still going to be pretty balmy. We will dry out overnight for a little bit of relief, but then we've got another chance for showers come tomorrow morning. So keep that umbrella handy. Right now, we've got some light rain, 72 degrees off the world famous Woah fire escape. Now, aside from the rain, I want to get right to it because there's a lot to catch you up on from just the last 24 hours. For starters, your big story, the president says Iran is running out of time as White House negotiations are continuing. But the president is actually calling this Tehran's last chance before the U.S. considers any further military action. We'll have the latest on those negotiations here at the top and bottom of each hour. Big news for Hoosier drivers. Governor Mike Braun has announced he's keeping Indiana's gas tax pause in place through September 5th. Now, what exactly does that mean for your wallet? I'm going to ask the governor live coming up at 7:10 here on the show. So make sure you're tuned in for that. A $71 million electric rate hike survives, yeah, at least for now. The Indiana Utility Regulatory Commission had a chance to reconsider this increase yesterday, and they chose, well, pretty much to do nothing. So the big question there is what happens next. Yes, I'll be asking the governor about that, too, coming up at 7:10. Here closer to home, Google's massive data center project is moving into another phase. But this new phase raising, let's just say, a lot of new questions. And then if you have been waiting to buy a home, there might be a little bit of good news for you. Mortgage rates dipped again with the average 30-year fixed rate now hovering around 6.7%. So clearly we have got a busy morning ahead. Let's get right to it as we are live here from the southwest side of town at the mic on Woah.
0: The Burning Truth with Casey Hendrickson.
14: Hey everybody, Casey Hendrickson here. You won't believe what AI videos are being used for today. We'll talk about that and more Thursday, 3 to 6 on Woah.
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6: If you are one of the millions of Hoosiers who have been holding your breath every single time you pull up to the gas pump, I've got some good news for you this morning. Governor Mike Braun has announced that the gas tax pause that he implemented a couple of months ago isn't going away after all. It was set to expire today, but instead he's declaring a new statewide energy emergency that will keep both Indiana's gasoline usage tax and gasoline excise tax suspended through September 5th. So here's what's interesting. The governor says this isn't just an extension of the current emergency. He's actually declaring a brand new one because of what's happening around the world right now. He's pointing to new disruptions in global oil shipping lanes, the ongoing Russia-Ukraine conflict, you know, affecting shipping in the Black Sea, and even the recent Canadian wildfires disrupting oil production in Alberta. And his argument here is actually pretty simple. It's that really that all those events are putting upward pressure on gas prices. And he says Hoosier families shouldn't have to carry that burden if the state can help. So the governor says Indiana has enough money in its reserves, more than $5 billion projected right now, to keep road projects and local governments fully funded while giving drivers a little bit more breathing room at the pump. Now, if you're wondering, hey, I mean, can the governor legally do this? Can he really declare another emergency just to keep the tax pause going? I mean, that was kind of my question. Turns out Attorney General Todd Rokita says yes. Yes, he can do this, arguing that state law allows separate emergencies when the circumstances are different. And he says lawmakers should update the law to make that authority even clearer. So, I mean, really, at the end of the day, right, this all sounds great, but what does it mean for you? It means if you are commuting to work, you're driving the kids now back and forth to school, you're going to be heading to football practice soon, or just really trying to stretch every single dollar in the family budget right now, you're going to keep seeing that tax relief at the pump for at least another month. We're talking pretty darn close to about 60 cents per gallon. And there really is even more than all of that to unpack when it comes to this story. So what we're going to do, Governor Mike Braun, he's actually going to join us live at 7:10 here on the show this morning. And we will talk about this new emergency, why he believes it's necessary. And again, really what comes next for you, the Hoosier drivers. And then most importantly, how much you will be saving on average at the pump. So make sure you don't miss that conversation coming up at 7:10 right here on WoWo. But coming up right now, we need to check in with Brian Ford. He stands by with your top trending stories. Stay with us here on Fort Wayne's Morning News.
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6: Can we talk about how every single time it rains in Indiana, homeowners suddenly become part-time meteorologists? Hey, it's WoWo's KB here. 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
12: We have mostly cloudy skies, scattered showers, 71 degrees across WoWo Land. I'm Brian Ford. Here's what's trending at 5:18. Remember the good old days when all we got from Columbia was coffee and organized crime was limited to the mafia or a federal government? Meet Yvonne and Yurema Cabrera. These two flew to the U.S., looked at the vast opportunities, and said, let's rip off Ulta Beauty stores. So the sisters went to work and spent 3 days allegedly stealing $155,000 worth of cosmetics across two states. It's a brilliant business plan, zero overhead, zero stock costs, all profit. But the exit plan was about as well thought out as Gavin Newsom's high-speed railroad. Now the only foundation they're worried about is the one holding up the prison. Florida traffic has officially entered the anything-goes phase. We've had bad drivers, road rage, construction, and enough potholes to qualify as swimming pools. Now apparently we can add airplanes to the commute. A small plane had mechanical trouble and made an emergency landing on Interstate 10, touching down right in the eastbound lanes. Miraculously, the pilot and a student walked away safely, and the only real damage was to everyone else's definition of a normal morning drive. Because it's Florida, where you don't just watch traffic ahead, you wonder if the thing coming toward you needs a license plate or a runway. And there are people who fear snakes. There are people who say they're more afraid of you than they are of them. I've never bought that, and I never will. Then there are people who actually have been bitten and suddenly don't care about anybody's snake philosophy. A South Carolina woman learned that lesson while doing something about as harmless as it gets. She was drinking coffee on her front porch, reaching for a plant. A copperhead hidden nearby had other plans. After the bite, she traveled to three medical facilities before finally receiving antivenom. The snake made the first move. The healthcare system made her finish a medical scavenger hunt. And finally, some people go on reality TV looking for a fresh start. Some people apparently use it as a preview of coming attractions. A former Love After Lockup cast member in Iowa is headed to prison for 15 years after being convicted of forgery and theft. Prosecutors say she used personal information from someone she worked with for years as a tax accountant to apply for a house under that person's identity. The irony here almost writes itself. She was once on a show about life after prison. Now she's got a new season coming, and this one does not need a camera crew. Wobo News time now is 5:20. Time saver traffic and weather together every 10 minutes during Fort Wayne's morning news. From the Craigville Appliance Traffic Center, things looking overall good as we head through the 5 o'clock hour. We are crashed, high up and major delay free across Fort Wayne, Allen County, and the entire tri-state region. You are able to roll out this morning with absolutely no obstructions whatsoever. Taking a look at the big four, Washington, Jefferson, Lafayette, and Clinton still looking good getting in, out, and through downtown. I-69, I-469, and all of the majors in good shape. The Indiana Toll Road, the Ohio Turnpike, it is smooth sailing all the way from Toledo to Chicago and back again. 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
13: From 21 Alive, I'm meteorologist Michael Morinelli. A few slow-moving rain showers are expected to continue throughout the rest of the morning and into the afternoon hours, with highs expected into the low 80s. We'll continue that trend with highs in the low 80s tomorrow, with another round of scattered showers and maybe one or two thunderstorms. I'm meteorologist Michael Morinelli on WoWo 92.3 FM and 1190 AM.
6: Hey, thanks, Michael. Right now, we do have some light rain, so make sure you grab an umbrella. 68 degrees off the world-famous WoWo fire escape. WoWo News time. It's 5:22 coming up. We're checking in with Heather Starr. She's filling in for Josh Williams this morning. She's got a roundup of all of our sports highlights and lowlights, including the latest with Major League Baseball. We check in with her 60 seconds from right now here on WoWo 92.3 FM and 1190 AM.
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6: Well, with sports time, it's 5:23. Heather Starr filling in for Josh Williams this morning. Heather, it's all you.
22: All right. Good morning, Kayla. Good morning, WoWo Land. The Cubs are the talk of baseball after completing a dramatic three-game sweep of the Dodgers with a 7-6 win at Wrigley. Chicago landed L.A. its sixth straight loss, and even Shohei Ohtani's two home runs weren't enough. Cubs outfielder Pete Crow Armstrong has now pulled even with Ohtani in the National League MVP conversation. Not bad for a guy who's

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4: 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Well, news time. It's 5:26, as promised. Brian Ford has the update on our time saver traffic. A little bit of rain this morning, Brian. So how are we faring on our roads?
5: Yeah, KB, definitely those scattered showers are out there. So you do want to be aware of that. Nothing too heavy right now. So we aren't really hearing or seeing anything with regard to ponding or anything like that on the roads. Still, just slow down a little bit. It could be a little bit slick depending on where you hit it and how fast it's come down. Anyway, we are crash, tie-up, and delay-free currently across Fort Wayne, Allen County in the tri-state region. As we head into that 5:30 mark, things looking overall good. 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
7: From 21 Alive, I'm meteorologist Michael Morinelli. A few slow-moving rain showers are expected to continue throughout the rest of the morning and into the afternoon hours, with highs expected into the low 80s. We'll continue that trend with highs in the low 80s tomorrow, with another round of scattered showers and maybe one or two thunderstorms. I'm meteorologist Michael Morinelli on WoWo 92.3 FM and 1190 AM.
8: Senate Ag Committee Chairman John Bozeman says updates have been made to the draft farm bill scheduled for committee markup on Thursday. Two updates have been made in the nutrition title as a good faith effort by adding more flexibility to state cost shares and increasing funding for commodity program purchases. An agronomy manager with Wiffles Hybrid says growers should be scouting for tar spot. Robbie Meeker says he expects reports of the disease to become more prevalent as August progresses.
9: Not super alarming, but it's definitely here. We all saw it coming. We've been talking about it for 2 months. If it progresses very rapidly, we need to be willing and open-minded to a second fungicide pass, even if you've already sprayed 3 weeks ago.
8: And U.S. ethanol production backed off a bit last week. Production averaged 1,170,000 barrels per day, down 26,000 from the previous week. I'm Brent Barnett with Brownfield Ag News Headlines.
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2: We have mostly cloudy skies, scattered showers, 71 degrees across Wobo Land. Scattered showers are going to be with us through early afternoon, otherwise cloudy, with a Thursday high in the low 80s. Good morning, I'm Brian Ford. Glad you're with us. Coming up in the news at the half hour on Wobo, 92.3 FM and 1190 AM. A Texas truck driver is in jail after being caught speeding and weaving on I-69. His poor driving skills are the least of his problems. Governor Mike Braun steps in at the last moment to extend Indiana's gas tax suspension for another 30 days. A local business icon who took the brand to national recognition is being remembered today. And Ohio stepping up the game when it comes to school bus safety. And when the new year starts, they'll be ready to roll with safety itself first and foremost. Details on these stories and more coming up right now. National and global coverage continues at 5:30 with the latest from Fox News.
3: Fox News, I'm Ted Lindner. President Trump says a deal to reopen the Strait of Hormuz could happen soon. It's the second pause amid the war with Iran after the president called off strikes on power plants and bridges this week. But Americans still concerned about rising costs. Vice President J.D. Vance says the cost of living issues will subside once the conflict is over.
4: Those oil prices are going to come down and stay down. Iran will never have a nuclear weapon, and the United States will be in a stronger position. But we're kind of in the middle of the game, and I think people are trying to prejudge exactly how this is going to go.
3: Iran says it's discussing shipping through the strait with Oman and denies it's negotiating with the United States. And there was no big winner in Wednesday night's Powerball jackpot that was worth $786 million. No winner means it jumps to at least $856 million for Saturday night. The numbers drawn Wednesday, 14, 20, 59, 60, 61, and a Powerball of 25. 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
2: Wobo News time is 5:31. Governor Mike Braun has extended Indiana's gas tax suspension for another month. The new emergency declaration keeps state gas taxes on hold through September 5th. Braun says the state will use reserve funds to offset any lost revenue. A speeding semi drifting across I-69 wasn't just bad driving. It was allegedly a driver under the influence. The truck was pulled over in DeKalb County, where investigators found suspected burn marijuana and a large stash of packaged marijuana inside the cab. The driver, 26-year-old Brendan Lewis of Houston's in jail, charged with multiple OWI and drug-related offenses. Well, the Wednesday morning commute was disrupted in Cass County after a serious crash shut down a major highway.
5: The Cass County Sheriff's Office reported a serious injury crash with confirmed entrapment on U.S. 24 near Logansport Road. An air ambulance was called and crews closed both directions of the highway while emergency responders worked the scene. John Simney, WoWo News.
2: The cause of that crash remains under investigation. A Michigan truck driver is behind bars in connection with a deadly I-69 crash. Jarek Degage faces two counts of reckless homicide and criminal recklessness with a deadly weapon. Investigators say he was speeding through a construction zone before that crash. Ohio school bus drivers are prepping for worst-case scenarios before students return to the classrooms.
6: School bus drivers across Ohio are taking part in emergency response training focused on situations like crashes, evacuations, and helping students with special needs. The exercises teach drivers how to stay calm, communicate with first responders, and protect students when seconds matter. Victor Garcia, WoWo News.
2: Fort Wayne business leader John Pop has died at the age of 94. The longtime Aunt Millie's president was remembered for growing the family bakery into a national brand and investing in employees as well as education. The News Watch continues now at 5:33. 38 Indiana school districts will seek voter approval for property tax levies this November. That request totals roughly $500 million a year. Officials say most districts are trying to preserve existing programs, not expand them. A Hartford City woman's pleaded guilty in the abuse of her 7-year-old stepdaughter. Jennifer Revis admitted to neglect causing catastrophic injury and two domestic battery charges. The girl suffered severe brain injury and extensive bruising. Wobo Flight Watch at Fort Wayne International. All flights currently showing on schedule and TSA wait times are about 15 minutes. iPhone users are getting a fresh set of tools designed to make everyday messages smarter and easier.
7: 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Laura Smith, WoWo News.
2: 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Time saver traffic and weather together every 10 minutes during Fort Wayne's morning news. From the Craigville Appliance Traffic Center, we blow past that 5:30 mark, crash, tie-up, and major delay free across Fort Wayne, Allen County, and the tri-state region. We do have some scattered shower activity still going on across northeast Indiana, southern Michigan, and northwest Ohio. Do be aware of that. You could drive into some of it. Nothing looks to be too heavy right now. Just use a little bit of extra caution. You should be just fine. Checking the big four right now, Washington, Jefferson, Lafayette, and Clinton looking good getting in out and through downtown. Interstates and the majors moving at or near posted limits region-wide. Drive times are exactly what you'd expect for a Thursday morning. As we take a look at the jam cams one more time, I-69 traffic volume now building into about normal for where we would be on Thursday. Everything lining up as it should, though. If you're Indy bound, you're looking at the normal 90 minutes from the Fort to 465. You are 38 minutes to and from that Michigan line if you're north of Fort Wayne. I-469, normal traffic volume there, moving along very well in both directions. The one-lane construction zone northbound between US 24 and Wheelock Road, not giving us any real difficulty right now. And as we take a look at the Indiana Toll Road and the Ohio Turnpike, everything's in overall good shape between Chicago and Toledo and back again. Next check from the Craigville Appliance Traffic Center comes up in about 10 minutes. Craigville Appliance now with a second location right here in Fort Wayne at 3539 North Clinton Street. That's just south of Glenbrook Square Mall. 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
9: From 21 Alive, I'm meteorologist Michael Morinelli. A few slow-moving rain showers are expected to continue throughout the rest of the morning and into the afternoon hours, with highs expected into the low 80s. We'll continue that trend with highs in the low 80s tomorrow, with another round of scattered showers and maybe one or two thunderstorms. I'm meteorologist Michael Morinelli on WoWo 92.3 FM and 1190 AM.
2: And right now, we've got winds out of the west at 2, mostly cloudy skies, scattered showers across WoWo land. It's 68 degrees in Marshall, 71 at your severe weather station. 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And the Thursday edition of Fort Wayne's Morning News continues now with Caleb Blakesley. 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
0: Hey, thanks, Brian. Good morning, WoWo Land. It is Thursday. Yes, you know I like to call it Friday Eve. Welcome on in here to Fort Wayne's Morning News. I am your host, KB. And yes, we're kicking off your Thursday morning here with a little bit of light rain. We've kind of got some showers going off and on around the WoWo listening area. So do take note of that. Grab an umbrella, especially if you got kiddos headed out to the school bus stop. But the good news, this rain should move out later on this afternoon toward your evening. A little bit of relief there. But then the rain cranks it back up again Friday morning. So make sure you keep that umbrella handy. Right now we got the light showers, 68 degrees off the world famous WoWo fire escape. Coming up, I want to head down to Indianapolis because we had this $71 million electric rate hike yesterday, right? And the people who could have reconsidered it down in Indy did, well, nothing. I'll explain more. Coming up 2 minutes from right now here on WoWo 92.3 FM and 1190 AM.
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0: You know what's interesting? Sometimes the biggest headline is when government doesn't do anything. So yesterday, there's all this hype. Yesterday was supposed to be a big day at the Indiana Utility Regulatory Commission, right? Commissioners were expected to decide whether to take another look at the controversial $71 million AES Indiana rate increase that has so many Hoosiers frustrated. Instead, crickets. Nothing. The commissioners couldn't reach an agreement, so they didn't vote at all. Now, if you're thinking this morning, well, KB, why should I care? That's south of us. Here's why. That $71 million rate increase is what ultimately shows up in customers' electric bills, right? Every month when you open that bill and wonder why it keeps climbing, decisions like that one are part of the reason. Remember Governor Mike Braun, he was so unhappy with the original vote approving the rate hike that it triggered some major, major changes at the IURC. Yes, this got the governor's attention. The commission's chairman was removed from that leadership role. Commissioner Andy Zay was then later fired over some different allegations. Another commissioner resigned, and now when it came time to reconsider this rate increase, after all of this drama, the commission couldn't even reach a consensus? So where does all of that leave Hoosiers? Well, for now, I don't know how else to say it other than exactly where they were before. The approved rate increase remains in place while the clock just keeps on ticking. Technically, the commission has until September 8th to decide whether to reopen the case or not, but if they don't act by then, the request for a rehearing is automatically denied and the rate increase will stand and go into effect. So this isn't just, you know, some inside baseball here. It's about whether Hoosier families get another chance to challenge a decision that could continue impacting electric bills, you know, all across the state. Or, you know, maybe this window simply closes because government couldn't make up its mind. I don't know. I mean, but speaking of affordability here and all of this hot mess that we have going on with the IURC, Governor Mike Braun, he's going to join me live here on the show coming up at 7:10 this morning. And we're going to ask him not only about, you know, what makes yesterday's non-decision at the IURC so important and really what Hoosiers can expect next when it comes to their utility bills. But I also want to ask him about extending Indiana's gas tax holiday. Yeah, if somehow you missed that headline or you missed that news, Governor Mike Braun has announced that Indiana's gas tax holiday is going to be sticking around through September 5th. So some good news for you there at the pump. So we have a lot to talk about with the governor coming up at 7:10, so make sure you're tuned in for that. Coming up right now, I need to tune in to Brian Ford. He's standing by with your top trending stories. Next up here on WoWo 92.3 FM and 1190 AM.
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2: We have mostly cloudy skies, scattered showers, 71 degrees. I'm Brian Ford. Here's what's happening at 5:46. Well, you have to admire ambition, vision, and the courage to look at an industry and say, something's missing here. Yvonne and Yurema Cabrera allegedly looked at the business world and decided what America really needed was not another drug cartel, but a cosmetics cartel. The startup costs were simple. Skip the register, grab the inventory, and let Ulta Beauty handle the rest. 3 days later, police said they'd hauled away about $155,000 worth of merchandise. That's a lot of makeup and a lot of miles. Now the only thing getting a new look is their address, because it's about to say Department of Corrections. Well, you know your state has a transportation issue when your traffic report needs both a roadmap and an aviation chart. A small plane with mechanical problems came down on Interstate 10 in Florida, landing safely in the eastbound lanes. There were no injuries and no major damage, just a bunch of drivers having the kind of morning where they look up from the steering wheel and say, well, that's new. In Florida, even the emergency exits apparently come with wings. And people love to say, don't worry, snakes are more afraid of you than you are of them. Sure, that's easy to say when you're not the one dealing with two fresh fang marks. A South Carolina woman was enjoying a quiet cup of coffee on her porch when she reached for a plant and got introduced to a copperhead that had been waiting in the weeds. Then came the second adventure, three medical facilities before she finally found the antivenom. The snake had one job, bite her. Mission accomplished. The healthcare system apparently decided she needed a side quest. And reality television has a funny way of following people around, sometimes a little too closely. A former Love After Lockup star is now preparing for prison after an Iowa judge sentenced her to 15 years for forgery and theft. Investigators say she used personal and financial information of a former client to sign a lease on a home she couldn't get on her own. The woman, who once appeared on a show about people leaving prison, now gets to experience the other side of the story. WoWo News Time now is 5:48. Time saver traffic and weather together every 10 minutes during Fort Wayne's Morning News. From the Craigville Appliance Traffic Center, we head toward the 6 o'clock mark and the kickoff of that Thursday morning commute. Looking good. We've got no crashes, tie-ups, or major delays across Fort Wayne, Allen County, or the entire tri-state region. The big four right now, Washington, Jefferson, Lafayette, and Clinton, looking good getting it out and through downtown. Interstates and the majors, I-69, I-469, all in great shape this morning. And the Indiana Toll Road, the Ohio Turnpike, looking good there too. Everything smooth sailing, Chicago to Toledo and back again. Next check from the Craigville Appliance Traffic Center comes up in about 10 minutes. Craigville Appliance now with a second location right here in Fort Wayne at 3539 North Clinton Street, just south of the Glenbrook Square Mall. 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
9: From 21 Alive, I'm meteorologist Michael Morinelli. A few slow-moving rain showers are expected to continue throughout the rest of the morning and into the afternoon hours, with highs expected into the low 80s. We'll continue that trend with highs in the low 80s tomorrow, with another round of scattered showers and maybe one or two thunderstorms. I'm meteorologist Michael Morinelli on WoWo 92.3 FM and 1190 AM.
0: Hey, thanks, Michael. Right now, we've got some showers making their way through the WoWo listening area. So if you haven't left yet, grab an umbrella. 68 degrees off the world-famous WoWo fire escape. WoWo News time, it's 5:49. Coming up, Heather Starr. She's filling in for Josh Williams this morning. She's got a recap of what's happening at Colts training camp, currently underway. We'll check in with her for the latest. Oh, in about 60 seconds from right now. But first, it has been back-to-school week for a lot of families here in Northeast Indiana. And whether you have kids heading back to class or not, this time of year just always feels like a reset, right? We start getting back into our routines, earlier mornings, and hopefully earlier bedtimes. I'm talking to myself. But here's the thing. 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
0: Well, with sports time, it's 5:52. Heather Starr filling in for Josh Williams this morning. Heather, what do you got going on?
20: Well, the biggest story from Colts camp. Quarterback Daniel Jones looks healthy and dangerous, just 8 months removed from an Achilles injury. And Jones has been nearly flawless during downfield drills, connecting with rookie tight end Tyler Warren and receiver Ashton Doolin. Meanwhile, Anthony Richardson continues working with the second team. He's shown flashes with rookie Deion Burks, but ball security remains an issue after several fumble snaps. Good news on defense. DeForest Buckner is already back practicing after neck surgery, and kicker Blake Group hasn't missed a field goal during public practice sessions. Around the NFL, Ravens receiver Zay Flowers just cashed in with a four-year, $140 million extension, while Atlanta linebacker Jalen Walker's season is over after tearing his ACL. The Cubs are still celebrating a sweep of the Dodgers, and the Fever host the Aces tonight in Indianapolis. Coming up next, the defending national champion Hoosiers are back on the practice field, and a huge returning playmaker has Hoosier fans dreaming of another championship run right here on your home for Indiana Hoosiers football.
0: All right, thanks, Heather. She's filling in for Josh Williams this morning. WoWo News time, it's 5:54. We definitely want to get you out the front door this morning. Yes, we've had some rain. Yes, kiddos are back to school. So we've got everything you need to know before you go as we check in with Brian Ford for a live look at your time saver traffic. 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
0: Well, news time. It's 5:56. Brian Ford, he's got the update on our time saver traffic. Brian, what are we seeing on the roadways?
2: KB, we've got one problem spot as we're knocking on the door at 6 o'clock. This is going to be East State Boulevard at Parnell. We're seeing delays eastbound right now, very minor delays. We've got a two-vehicle blocking crash in the intersection of State Boulevard and Parnell. Not really affecting Parnell all that much, so it looks to be right at that intersection. Next check from the Craigville Appliance Traffic Center comes up in about 10 minutes. Craigville Appliance now with a second location right here in Fort Wayne at 3539 North Clinton Street, just south of the Glenbrook Square Mall. 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
9: From 21 Alive, I'm meteorologist Michael Morinelli. A few slow-moving rain showers are expected to continue throughout the rest of the morning and into the afternoon hours, with highs expected into the low 80s. We'll continue that trend with highs in the low 80s tomorrow, with another round of scattered showers and maybe one or two thunderstorms. I'm meteorologist Michael Morinelli on WoWo 92.3 FM and 1190 AM.
27: Flexibility. The focus of USDA's announcement Wednesday regarding payment flexibilities within the federal crop insurance system.
28: Customers that have policies with their crop insurance agent, we're going to allow them an additional 60 days to pay their crop insurance premiums.
27: Undersecretary for Farm Production and Conservation Richard Fordyce calls this move a form of cash flow relief for producers.
28: In my part of the world, when those crop premiums are due, we've probably got combines in the field. And so the need to be able to have access to that cash to pay that crop insurance premium may be a little difficult at times. And so this just offers them an additional 60 days to pay that premium with no interest.
27: In addition, the Risk Management Agency is reinstating options for insured producers to purchase an additional 5% prevented planting coverage with crops associated with the August 31st filing date for 2027. I'm Rod Bain reporting for the U.S. Department of Agriculture in Washington, D.C.
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0: 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We'll bring you the first word of severe thunderstorms and tornado watches and warnings when the weather really hits the fan. Text weather to 260-447-1190.
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11: A deal may be close. I'm Dave Anthony, Fox News. On the Strait of Hormuz, which President Trump has demanded that Iran reopen fully after all the attacks on ships. Fox's Trey Yingston, Tel Aviv.
12: Reports do indicate that progress in talks between Iran and Oman aimed at opening the strait, led in part by Gulf allies urging the president not to strike.
13: I'd rather make a deal. Because I don't want to kill people. I do not want to kill people.
11: The president also insists Iran agree to a deal to denuclearize. Meanwhile, North Korea has fired off another missile test as it remains in a standoff also with the U.S. over its nuclear weapons program. Two Israeli soldiers are dead in the conflict in Lebanon.
14: These are the first combat deaths of Israeli soldiers since the start of a truce with Hezbollah in June. Four other service personnel were seriously wounded in the incident, an explosion inside a building they'd entered as part of a security sweep. The Israeli military's conducted retaliatory attacks on a town about 15 miles away from where the blast occurred.
11: That's Fox's Jonathan Savage. Back to President Trump. He spoke in Las Vegas, also telling supporters he deserves more credit for the economy.
13: More Americans are working in the United States right now than at any point in the history of our country.
15: Ahead of the midterm elections, the president is touting no tax on tips or overtime and lower prescription drug prices. At the same time, polls show President Trump's approval rating on the economy has been sliding amid concerns about fuel costs and higher prices tied to the Iran war and tariffs.
11: That's Fox's Jared Halpert. A week after Dr. Anthony Fauci refused to answer questions at a Senate COVID hearing, saying this over and over.
16: On the advice of counsel, I respectfully declined to answer based upon my rights under the Fifth Amendment to the Constitution.
11: The Republican-led Judiciary Committee meets to consider holding Fauci, the ex-presidential COVID advisor, in contempt of Congress. America's listening to Fox News.
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2: 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Thanks so much for starting your day with us. I'm Brian Ford. We have mostly cloudy skies. Some scattered showers, 71 degrees across WOWO land. Scattered showers will be with us through midday. Otherwise, look for mostly cloudy skies with a high in the low 80s. Your 21 Alive First Alert forecast comes up at about 6:07. 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A semi weaving all over I-69 got shut down before it became a headline for all of the wrong reasons. The truck was checked speeding and drifting across lanes. south of Auburn. Inside the cab, suspected burned marijuana and a large stash of packaged marijuana. 26-year-old Brendan Lewis of Houston is now facing multiple OWI and drug-related charges. Meanwhile, Governor Mike Braun's extending Indiana's gas tax holiday through September 5th. Braun declared a new energy emergency to continue suspending state gas taxes. Indiana continues to have the nation's lowest average gas prices. Elkhart County is getting a major infrastructure boost aimed at keeping up with growth and traffic.
1: NDOT says more than $127 million will go toward Elkhart County road and bridge upgrades over the next 5 years. That includes a $49 million U.S. 33 project in Goshen and a $47 million U.S. 20 expansion near Middlebury, with construction expected to start in 2028. John Zimney, WoWo News.
2: NDOT says both projects are designed to improve safety and reduce future congestion. A motorcyclist is hospitalized after crashing on County Road 40 in DeKalb County. Investigators say the rider missed a curve, left the roadway, and slammed into trash cans in a driveway. A police technology controversy in Ohio is now raising new questions about privacy and accountability as allegations of system abuse surface yet again.
3: Two Reynoldsburg police officers resigned after an internal investigation found possible misuse of the department's Flock license plate reader system. One officer allegedly searched the same plate more than 50 times for reasons investigators said did not appear connected to police work. Victor Garcia, WoWo News.
2: The department says using the system for non-law enforcement purposes will not be tolerated. The News Watch continues now at 6:05. John Pop, the longtime president of Aunt Millie's Bakeries, has died at the age of 94. The third-generation leader helped transform the Fort Wayne Company into one of the nation's largest family-owned bakeries. Well, we've heard plenty about the danger of ticks, but now a mother is recovering after what started as a suspected spider bite and turned into a critical medical emergency.
4: Brittany Miller said spiders crawled on her while she sat around a campfire with her family, and days later, one bite became swollen and painful. She spent weeks in the hospital, underwent surgery, and battled serious infections, with doctors also finding she had liver failure. Laura Smith, WoWo News.
2: Doctors have not confirmed what type of spider caused the bite. A fuel tanker crash shut down a major southern Michigan road for 7 hours. The semi was carrying more than 13,000 gallons of fuel when it rolled on M51 and started leaking. The mess was cleaned up and evacuated residents were returned home without further incident. WoWo Flight Watch at Fort Wayne International. All flights are currently on schedule. TSA wait times are about 15 minutes. Well, Buc-ee's may have picked the wrong corner store to mess with in Ohio. It seems now that a local bakery is rallying behind Beaver's Mini Mart with cookies featuring the store's logo. Part of every sale is going toward the small business fighting that lawsuit. 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Time saver traffic and weather together every 10 minutes during Fort Wayne's Morning News. From the Craigville Appliance Traffic Center, one problem spot on the near north side that we are watching for you right now. This is going to be East State Boulevard at Parnell. We've got a two-vehicle crash partially blocking that intersection. We are seeing some minor delays if you are eastbound on State Boulevard. So as you come off of Spy Run and come over the bridge, do use some caution. You're going to come up on that one very quickly. Other than that, things looking okay. The big four, Washington, Jefferson, Lafayette, and Clinton, all clear getting in, out, and through downtown. Interstates and major roads moving at or near posted limits region-wide. Drive times are right on point. As we check the jam cams, I-69 traffic volume normal for a Thursday morning. Everything lining up good, though. If you're Indy-bound, you're looking at the normal 90 minutes from the 4 to 465. You are 38 minutes to and from pure Michigan if you're north of Fort Wayne on the I. I-469, close to normal traffic volume there. Moving very well top to bottom in both directions. That east outer belt looking good as ever. The one-lane construction zone, though, northbound between US 24 and Wheelock Road. Not seeing any delays in there right now, but keep an eye on that throughout the day. If your travels take you through that way, you may want an alternate route. And as we take a look at the Indiana Toll Road and the Ohio Turnpike, everything's looking good. Chicago to Toledo and back again. Severe clear across the top of the Hoosier and the Buckeye State. Next check from the Craigville Appliance Traffic Center comes up in about 10 minutes. Craigville Appliance now with a second location right here in Fort Wayne at 3539 North Clinton Street, just south of the Glenbrook Square Mall. 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
9: From 21 Alive, I'm meteorologist Michael Morinelli. A few slow-moving rain showers are expected to continue throughout the rest of the morning and into the afternoon hours, with highs expected into the low 80s. We'll continue that trend with highs in the low 80s tomorrow, with another round of scattered showers and maybe one or two thunderstorms. I'm meteorologist Michael Morinelli on WoWO 92.3 FM and 1190 AM.
2: And right now we've got winds out of the west at 2, mostly cloudy skies. Scattered showers across WoWO land. It's 72 degrees in Pandora, 71 at your severe weather station. 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And the Thursday edition of Fort Wayne's Morning News continues now with Kayla Blakesley. 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
0: Hey, thanks, Brian. Good morning, WoWO Land. Welcome on in here to our Thursday edition of Fort Wayne's Morning News. Yes, we have almost made it through this work week together. I am your host, KB. Hopefully your Thursday morning is off to a fantastic start. I know a lot of our kiddos, they are off to their second day back to school. As so many districts went back yesterday, we've still got another round next week. And even then a few more trickle in near the end of the month. But overall, it is officially the back to school season. I cannot believe it. If you have kiddos headed out to the school bus stop this morning, do take note. Some scattered showers are moving throughout the WoWO listening area. So hopefully an umbrella was part of back to school shopping, and they're going to need it. Now, the rain should move out later on this afternoon into the evening, have a little bit of a reprieve. But come tomorrow, some more scattered showers are possible. So be weather aware. Today, though, we're going to be pretty balmy, hanging out in the mid 80s. Right now, we've got the light rain, 68 degrees off the world famous WoWO fire escape. Now, if you are just tuning in, big news if you drive a vehicle here in the Hoosier State. Governor Mike Braun has just announced that Hoosiers will keep saving at the pump through September 5th. I'm going to break down exactly how much money is going to stay in your pocket coming up next here on WoWO. But first, every dental office loves to talk about having the latest, greatest technology, right? 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
0: If you have been filling up your gas tank lately, today's headline is all about your wallet, and you're going to love this one. Governor Mike Braun just yesterday announced that Indiana's gas tax holiday is sticking around for at least another month. Y'all, can I get an amen, hallelujah for that? So here's what this actually means for you. Had the tax suspension expired today as scheduled, Hoosiers would have seen roughly about 59 cents per gallon added back onto the price of gasoline, almost just like that overnight. Instead, Governor Braun is declaring this new statewide energy emergency, which essentially keeps both the gasoline usage tax and the gasoline excise tax suspended through September 5th. So what I wanted to do this morning is actually put that into some real life numbers for you. And I know it's early, but try and math with me here, okay? If you drive a sedan with a 15-gallon tank, you're saving about $8.85 every time you fill up. If you drive an SUV with a 20-gallon tank, that's nearly $12 staying in your pocket at every single fill up. You know, and if your family fills up once a week, you're talking about roughly $35 to $50 a month that you're not spending at the pump. Can I get another amen hallelujah for that one? I mean, that's real money for a lot of Hoosier families. Especially, you know, man, I keep thinking about all of our kiddos headed back to school and just household budgets right now getting squeezed in every single direction. Now, Governor Mike Braun also did say during his announcement yesterday that the state can afford it, because I know that's going to be your next question. He pointed to the more than $5 billion in projected reserves and says road projects and local governments will still be fully funded while Hoosiers continue getting relief. Of course, not everyone agrees with using emergency powers this way, and there are, you know, I'm sure some legal and policy questions that are going to be debated and asked and, you know, what have you. But there's really not much you can debate about saving almost 60 cents a gallon at the pump right now. So what we are going to do, though, we are going to go straight to the source today. Governor Mike Braun, he's going to join me live at 7:10 here on the show. And I'm going to ask him why he believes another energy emergency was necessary. I want to ask him whether this relief now could potentially stay beyond September, and what he says to critics who question his legal authority behind this move. I can't wait for that little chit-chat coming up at 7:10 here on the show, so make sure you tuned in for that one. Right now, I need to tune in to Brian Ford. He's standing by right over in the WoWo newsroom. He's got a roundup of your top trending stories. Stay with us here on Fort Wayne's Morning News.
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2: Mostly cloudy skies, scattered showers, 71 degrees across Wawa Land. I'm Brian Ford, and here's what's trending at 6:18. Remember the good old days when all we got from Colombia was coffee and organized crime was limited to the mafia or federal government? Meet Yvonne and Yurema Cabrera. These two flew to the U.S., looked at the vast opportunities, and said, let's rip off Ulta Beauty stores. So the sisters went to work and spent 3 days allegedly stealing $155,000 worth of cosmetics across two states. It's a brilliant business plan. Zero overhead, zero stock costs, all profit. But the exit plan was about as well thought out as Gavin Newsom's high-speed railroad. Now the only foundation they're worried about is the one holding up the prison. Florida traffic has officially entered the anything-goes phase. We've had bad drivers, road rage, construction, and enough potholes to qualify as swimming pools. Now apparently we can add airplanes to the commute. A small plane had mechanical trouble and made an emergency landing on Interstate 10, touching down right in the eastbound lanes. The pilot and a student walked away safely, and the only real damage was to everyone else's definition of a normal morning drive. Because this is Florida, where you don't just watch traffic ahead, you wonder if the thing coming toward you needs a license plate or a runway. And there are people who fear snakes. There are people who say they're more afraid of you than they are of them. Yeah, right. Then there are people who have actually been bitten and suddenly don't care about anybody's snake philosophy. A South Carolina woman learned that lesson while doing something about as harmless as it gets, drinking coffee on her porch and reaching for a plant. The copperhead hidden nearby had other plans. After the bite, she traveled to 3 medical facilities before finally receiving antivenom. The snake made the first move. The healthcare system made her finish a medical scavenger hunt. And some people go on reality TV looking for a fresh start. Some people apparently use it as a preview of coming attractions. A former Love After Lockup cast member in Iowa is headed to prison for 15 years after being convicted of forgery and theft. Prosecutors say she used personal information from someone she worked for years as a tax accountant to apply for a house under that person's identity. The irony here almost writes itself. She was once on a show about life after prison. Now she's got a new season coming, and this one doesn't need makeup or a camera crew. Wobo News Time now is 6:20. Time saver traffic and weather together every 10 minutes during Fort Wayne's morning news. From the Craigville Appliance Traffic Center, we're headed toward that 6:30 mark with only one problem spot on the near north side. This is going to be East State Boulevard at Parnell. We've got a 2-vehicle partially blocking crash, slowing you down eastbound, but not really causing any real major delays. Just pretty much tapping the brakes to get by that thing. Should be in the cleanup stages shortly anyway. The Big Four, Washington, Jefferson, Lafayette, and Clinton, still all clear getting you in, out, and through downtown. Interstates, the majors, I-69, I-469, and the toll road, Ohio Turnpike. Everything moving along as it should for a Thursday morning. Next check from the Craigville Appliance Traffic Center comes up in about 7 minutes. 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
9: From 21 Alive, I'm meteorologist Michael Morinelli. A few slow-moving rain showers are expected to continue throughout the rest of the morning and into the afternoon hours, with highs expected into the low 80s. We'll continue that trend with highs in the low 80s tomorrow, with another round of scattered showers and maybe one or two thunderstorms. I'm meteorologist Michael Morinelli on WoWo 92.3 FM and 1190 AM.
0: Hey, thanks, Michael. Right now we got scattered showers, a whopping 72 degrees off the world-famous WoWo fire escape. WoWo News Time at 6:22. Coming up, IU back to practice. Heather Starr, she's filling in for Josh Williams this morning and has a full recap coming up in sports in about 60 seconds from right now. Stay with us here on WoWo.
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0: Well, sports time at 6:23. Heather Starr, she's filling in for Josh Williams this morning. Heather, IU back to practice. What can you tell us?
6: Yeah, welcome back for your home for Indiana Hoosiers football. They are the defending national champion. Hoosiers are officially back on the practice field. Kurt Cignetti opened fall camp yesterday with good news, an injury-free first day, and an even bigger surprise. Star defensive lineman Stephen Daly is officially back for a fifth season after a court ruling expanded eligibility. And that's a huge boost for an Indiana defense that already had opponents losing sleep. The Hoosiers also expect a loaded backfield this season with Lee Beebe Jr. joining Turbo Richard and Kobe Martin in what could be one of the deepest rushing attacks in the Big Ten. The Cubs are making plenty of noise of their own after sweeping the Dodgers with a dramatic 7-6 win. Pete Crow Armstrong has climbed right alongside Shohei Ohtani in the National League MVP race, and suddenly Wrigleyville is buzzing a little louder. The Tin Caps continue searching for answers after another loss to West Michigan. Coming up next, we'll stay on college football. And Notre Dame and Purdue, they're opening fall camp, too, as all three of Indiana's biggest programs begin preparing for another season, including one showdown Hoosier fans will definitely have circled on the calendar.
12: All right, thanks, Heather. She's filling in for Josh Williams this morning. Well, news time at 6:24, coming up in about 2 minutes from right now. We got Brian Ford stepping back up to the microphone. He's keeping an eye on our morning drive. We've had rain. We've got kiddos headed back to school, so he'll get us everything we need to know before we go. Next up here on WoWo.
14: Warning.

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6: From 21 Alive, I'm meteorologist Michael Morinelli. A few slow-moving rain showers are expected to continue throughout the rest of the morning and into the afternoon hours, with highs expected into the low 80s. We'll continue that trend with highs in the low 80s tomorrow, with another round of scattered showers and maybe one or two thunderstorms. I'm meteorologist Michael Morinelli on WoWo 92.3 FM and 1190 AM.
7: With a look at your ag news headlines, I'm Erin Anderson on Brown Fields. The USDA's Undersecretary for Farm Production and Conservation says the agency is taking steps to help producers manage financial challenges. Richard Fordyce tells Brown Fields the department recently announced changes to crop insurance to help producers who are facing high input costs and continued market uncertainty. U.S. Senate Agriculture Committee Chairman John Bozeman says updates have been made to the draft farm bill scheduled for markup today. Two updates have been made in the nutrition title as a good faith effort by adding more flexibility to state cost shares and increasing funding for commodity program purchases. The Senate is scheduled to mark up a farm bill at 9:30 a.m. Eastern. U.S. ethanol exports continue to move at a record pace. 206 million gallons of ethanol left ports in June, up 9% from May. I'm Erin Anderson for Brown Fields.
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4: We have mostly cloudy skies, scattered showers, 71 degrees across WoWo land. Scattered showers are going to be with us through early afternoon. Otherwise, cloudy skies with a Thursday high in the low 80s. Good morning, I'm Brian Ford. Glad you're with us. Coming up in the news at the half hour on WoWo, 92.3 FM and 1190 AM, a Texas truck driver's in jail after being caught speeding and weaving on I-69. His lousy driving skills are the least of his problems. Governor Mike Braun steps in at the last moment to extend Indiana's gas tax suspension for another 30 days. A Fort Wayne business icon who took a local brand to national recognition is being remembered today. And Ohio's stepping up the game when it comes to school bus driver training. And when the new year starts, they'll be ready to roll with safety first. Details on these stories and more coming up. Right now, national and global coverage continues at 6:30 with the latest from Fox News.
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0: Two Guzman President Trump still saying a deal to reopen the Strait of Hormuz could happen soon. Vice President J.D. Vance telling Fox's The Ingram Angle that cost of living issues in the U.S. will likely subside once the conflict's over.
1: Those oil prices are going to come down and stay down. Iran will never have a nuclear weapon, and the United States will be in a stronger position. But we're kind of in the middle of the game, and I think people are trying to prejudge exactly how this is going to go.
0: Senate committee set to vote today to hold Dr. Anthony Fauci in contempt of Congress for refusing to answer questions last week during a hearing on the COVID-19 pandemic. And New Mexico suing the Justice Department.
2: This lawsuit filed in federal court in D.C. alleges that the federal government has blocked the state from investigating the sex crimes of disgraced financier Jeffrey Epstein.
0: Fox's John Saucier. 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
3: WoBo News Time is 6:31. Governor Mike Braun has extended Indiana's gas tax suspension for another month. A new emergency declaration keeps the state gas taxes on hold through September 5th. Braun says the state will use reserve funds to offset lost revenue. A speeding semi drifting across I-69 wasn't just bad driving. It was allegedly a driver under the influence. The truck was pulled over in DeKalb County, where Indiana State Police found suspected burned marijuana and a large stash of packaged marijuana inside the cab. The driver, 26-year-old Brendan Lewis of Houston, is in jail, charged with multiple OWI and drug-related offenses. Well, the Wednesday morning commute was disrupted in Cass County after a serious crash shut down a major highway.
4: The Cass County Sheriff's Office reported a serious injury crash with confirmed entrapment on U.S. 24 near Logansport Road. An air ambulance was called and crews closed both directions of the highway while emergency responders worked the scene. John Simney, WoBo News.
3: The cause of that crash remains under investigation. A Michigan truck driver is behind bars in Allen County in connection with a deadly I-69 crash. Jarek Degage faces two counts of reckless homicide and criminal recklessness with a deadly weapon. Investigators say he was speeding through a construction zone before that crash happened. To Ohio, where school bus drivers are preparing for worst-case scenarios before students return to the classroom.
5: School bus drivers across Ohio are taking part in emergency response training focused on situations like crashes, evacuations, and helping students with special needs. The exercises teach drivers how to stay calm, communicate with first responders, and protect students when seconds matter. Victor Garcia, WoBo News.
3: The training comes ahead of the new school year in the Buckeye State. Fort Wayne business leader John Popp has died at 94. The longtime Aunt Millie's president was remembered for growing the family bakery into a national presence and investing in employees as well as education. The Newswatch continues now at 6:33. The Better Business Bureau of Northern Indiana is growing. Ground has been broken on an expansion of its Fort Wayne headquarters that will include a new media studio, central offices, and more space to strengthen outreach and consumer education, according to President and CEO Jan Diaz.
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3: Renovation should be completed by next spring. Indiana school districts are making a major push for voter-approved funding this fall. 38 districts will seek property tax levies totaling about $500 million a year. A new law gives districts fewer opportunities to ask voters. A Hartford City woman's pleaded guilty in the abuse of her 7-year-old stepdaughter. Jennifer Revis admitted to negligent causing catastrophic injury and two domestic battery charges. The girl suffered a severe brain injury and extensive bruising. WoBo Flight Watch at Fort Wayne International. All flights currently showing on schedule. TSA wait times under 15 minutes. iPhone users are getting a fresh set of tools designed to make everyday messages smarter and easier.
7: Apple's upcoming iOS 27 update includes changes to the Messages app with features like one-tap suggestions for photos, emails, and calendar updates based on conversations, and lets Siri AI draft messages in a user's voice. Laura Smith, WoBo News.
3: The software update is expected to roll out next month. News is brought to you by Hilger's, with popular Red Haven peaches in stock right now, plus Hilger's own super sweet corn and the end of blueberry season. Hilger's Family Farm, just off of Highway 30 west of Sweetwater. Time saver traffic and weather together every 10 minutes during Fort Wayne's morning news. From the Craigville Appliance Traffic Center, things looking overall good across Fort Wayne, Allen County, and the tri-state region. However, we are still dealing with one minor problem spot. This is going to be on the near north side, State Boulevard at Parnell. We've got a two-vehicle crash partially blocking. Should be in the cleanup stages. Still seeing some delays happening because of that. So if you're headed that way, do allow a little bit of extra time or use an alternate route. The Big Four, Washington, Jefferson, Lafayette, and Clinton looking good getting in, out, and through downtown. Interstates and the majors moving at or near posted limits region-wide. Drive times are exactly what you'd expect. As we check the jam cams right now, I-69 traffic volume definitely building in for a Thursday morning. Actually a little heavier than normal for right now, but everything's still looking overall good. If you are Indy bound, you are 90 minutes from the 4 to 465, 38 minutes to and from the Michigan line if you're north of Fort Wayne. I-469, heavier than normal traffic volume there as well. Still moving well, though, top to bottom in both directions, even through that one-lane construction zone northbound between U.S. 24 and Wheelock Road. Seen some very minor delays happening in there, but nothing of note. And it's smooth sailing. The toll road's looking overall good. Chicago to Toledo and back again. Next check from the Craigville Appliance Traffic Center comes up in about 10 minutes. Craigville Appliance now with a second location right here in Fort Wayne at 3539 North Clinton. That's just south of the Glenbrook Square Mall, so check them out. 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
9: From 21 Alive, I'm meteorologist Michael Morinelli. A few slow-moving rain showers are expected to continue throughout the rest of the morning and into the afternoon hours, with highs expected into the low 80s. We'll continue that trend with highs in the low 80s tomorrow, with another round of scattered showers and maybe one or two thunderstorms. I'm meteorologist Michael Morinelli on WoWo 92.3 FM and 1190 AM.
3: And right now, we've still got winds out of the west at 2, mostly cloudy skies, some scattered showers across WoWo land. It's 70 degrees in Warren, 71 at your severe weather station. 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Whatever the forecast, rain, snow, or sunshine, and we could have all three in one day, who knows, you'll sleep better and live better on a Cloud 9 Mattress, because perfect rest never depends on the weather. Cloud 9 Mattress Company at Jefferson Point. And the Thursday edition of Fort Wayne's Morning News continues now with Kayla Blakesley. 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
10: Hey, thanks, Brian. Good morning, WoWo Land. Welcome on in here to our Thursday edition of Fort Wayne's Morning News. You know I like to call it Friday Eve. Hang in there. We've almost made it through this work week together. And hey, we've also made it through the first week of back to school for at least some kiddos within the WoWo listening area. We are kicking off your Thursday morning, though, here with a little bit of rain. So if you haven't left yet or the kiddos are making their way to the school bus stop, do take note. They'll likely need an umbrella, as we're going to have these showers pretty much off and on for the first half of our day. We'll get some relief later on this afternoon into your overnight hours, but once again, some more rain could stir up for your Friday morning commute, so keep that fancy umbrella handy. You're going to need it over the next couple of days. Right now, we've got clear skies, a little bit of rain, 68 degrees off the world-famous WoWo fire escape. Coming up, is the Fort Wayne Football Club's logo really too close to Smith & Wesson's, or is that just another case of a big old company flexing its legal muscles? And then with Buc-ee's now suing another small business over a beaver logo in Ohio, where really is the line here when it comes to logos and trademarks? We're going to break down the legalese with local attorney Kyle Goff as he joins us next, coming up here on WoWo. But first, somewhere along the way, it just seems like we all started accepting that going to the pharmacy means waiting in line, rushing through your questions, and feeling like you're just another prescription number. 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
10: When does protecting your brand, your logo, your trademark become a little too aggressive? Well, right here in Fort Wayne, Smith & Wesson has filed a suit against the Fort Wayne Football Club, arguing its new logo is similar to the firearms company's famous, you know, intertwined S&W initials. Meanwhile, just over in Ohio at the exact same time, Buc-ee's is making headlines after suing Beaver's Mini Mart in Beaver Creek, claiming its similar beaver logo is too close to the Buc-ee's mascot. And really, these two are just the latest in a really long list of trademark lawsuits all over the country right now. So to kind of help us break down the legal insights into all of this, we are turning to local attorney Kyle Golf, powered by Golf Legal Group. Good morning, Kyle.
15: Good morning, Kayla. Do need to remind the listeners this information is general only and should not be construed as legal advice.
10: Okay, I have so many questions here because both of these stories kind of popped almost simultaneously at the exact same time. But I guess I just, for starters, you know, what is the actual legal standard here? Is it simply whether they look alike, or is this, they're kind of this, you know, like checklist that the courts use?
15: Yeah, Kayla, that's a great point. In this particular instance, and really generally with the Lanham Act, which controls trademark law, it's not about who copied whom or whether there's two logos that look alike at first glance. It's about whether the consumers are likely to be confused about the source, the sponsorship, or the affiliation of the goods or services. It isn't just a test of an eye test of, hey, these things look similar. It's really about the consumer and whether the consumer is likely to confuse the source. And there's a number of different factors, and each of the different federal districts are going to, or federal circuits are going to, apply these factors slightly differently. But similarity of the mark is a factor, but there's a whole bunch of other ones, like similarity of the goods or services, how strong the senior mark is. So the senior mark is going to be, in the Fort Wayne FC versus Smith & Wesson case, it's going to be Smith & Wesson. Their channels of trade, the sophistication of the purchasers, the evidence of actual confusion, that's going to be, if Smith & Wesson has evidence then that could be a factor that the courts consider. And also intent, that does get factored into consideration on whether there's some sort of trademark infringement here.
10: So, okay, when it comes to this consumer confusion, right, that's kind of this term that we keep hearing, this phrase that we keep hearing. So does Smith & Wesson have to prove then or have to have evidence that someone genuinely thought or thinks that the Fort Wayne Football Club is connected to Smith & Wesson, who sells firearms?
15: Yeah, that is a factor that the court can consider. Smith & Wesson could theoretically show that there is trademark infringement here without that particular factor. There's, like I said, there's a bunch of other factors that you could consider. They don't actually have to show actual confusion, but if they don't have many or any of the other factors that we discussed, then it's going to be a challenging case for them to make. Similarly, Fort Wayne FC has some arguments that they could make, of course, as this case goes on, we can track and see if they do make these. They could argue that the firearm industry and soccer are completely different industries, and so it's less likely that a consumer can confuse Smith & Wesson with Fort Wayne FC. They could also argue that intertwined initials are fairly common design elements. So, for example, the New York Yankees have an intertwined logo, and many other teams do. There are some visual differences between these logos that I think those are all arguments that defendants commonly raise in trademark cases, and arguments that we could see Fort Wayne FC make in this particular case.
10: So, okay, then question, and let's just use, again, the Fort Wayne Football Club and Buc-ee's here as examples, or I mean this local market there in Ohio. Do these companies have to defend themselves then, or would, if they don't, does that result in them losing their trademark or their logo?
15: Yeah, so it's a little bit different for these two cases because Smith & Wesson was established first over Fort Wayne FC versus Buc-ee's coming in much later versus the businesses Beaver Mart in I think it's Beaver Creek, Ohio. So first to use does matter, but it is not the end all be all in terms of who gets the actual trademark. Or registered trademark, and who gets what rights. It is a factor, and the best example I can think of off the top of my head is that there is a second Burger King out there. I forget what state it's in, but it's only allowed to operate in its local market. It can't operate outside that market. And that actually brings up a really good point that plaintiffs, that larger companies, often try to facilitate this, and in fact would have a business incentive to try to protect those marks. And really, the Lanham Act trademark law is about both protecting businesses and protecting consumers. And what I mean by that is it's protecting the consumer from confusion while also protecting the goodwill businesses build up in their brands. And these two cases, Kayla, these are both pretty good illustrations of how difficult the balancing act can get. Because the corporate companies, they do have an incentive to try to protect their brands. Because if they don't, then it could weaken the strength of their marks. If they don't enforce their marks, then it might be challenging for them to come back and say later, wait a minute, this company is doing this, and we don't like it. The second problem that could arise is that oftentimes plaintiffs are going to try to resolve these cases when the other side is smaller. Because right now it may not look like Beaver Mart and Beaver Creek is much of a challenge to Buc-ee's, but if that brand expands and we have a regional or nationwide, there are two market brands that both have smiling beaver logos, even if they're not don't have similar design elements, it might create confusion down the road that doesn't exist now.
10: Yeah.
15: Could be that there's some speculation going on by Buc-ee's to say, hey, we want to try to resolve this now so that we don't have a major issue going on down the road.
10: Right. Yeah, that does make sense to some degree. And I realize that you can't predict the outcome. I mean, but where do you think these cases are headed?
15: Yeah, that's a really good question, Kayla. I think that cases like these, oftentimes they do settle. My guess is that both of these cases may settle outside of court. And if they do, we may never know exactly what the settlement terms are. But it is very expensive to litigate trademark cases. There's a lot to it. There's surveys. There's experts that would need to be brought in. There's quite a bit of time and money that gets sunk into this. And that's why a lot of these cases do end up settling. And if I had to predict, I'd say the odds are that both of these cases settle outside of court.
10: Does that mean that they can still keep their logos? I mean, I'm thinking about the Fort Wayne Football Club specifically. Is that a possibility?
15: It could be. Yeah, it could be a possibility. I'm certain that a settlement without that sort of arrangement would be more difficult for Fort Wayne FC to agree to. Of course, this is speculation because I have no relation other than I took my family there last weekend. It was great.
10: Well, I think that this one just fascinates people. I know that I'm fascinated, but really by both of these stories, because I think we all took a peek at these logos and we thought, wait, what, really? They're suing over that. So, Kyle, as both of these stories actually develop, we'll be sure to check in with you every Thursday here on the show.
15: Looking forward to it, Kayla.
10: That's local attorney Kyle Golf. He joins us every Thursday with his legal insights powered by Golf Legal Group right here on Fort Wayne's Morning News. Something really interesting. You can actually text the word legal right now to the word 45364 and ask our attorney anything. That's the word legal to 45364. Coming up, a live look at the sports world. We've got an update on your time saver traffic. 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
10: Well, sports time at 6:53. Heather Starr, she's filling in for Josh Williams this morning. Heather, that's your cue.
21: All right, it's officially football season in the Hoosier State. The defending national champion Indiana Hoosiers continue fall camp after an injury-free opening practice with Kurt Cignetti welcoming back star defensive lineman Stephen Daly for a fifth season. Just up the road, Notre Dame is also back on the field. Head coach Marcus Freeman says his team isn't looking ahead despite sky-high expectations. Quarterback C.J. Carr returns after a strong finish to last season, while captain Adon Schuler anchors what maybe many believe is one of the nation's best secondaries. At Purdue, Barry Odom begins his second season with a more experienced roster. The Boilermakers officially opened camp this week and will be welcome fans to Ross-Ade Stadium Saturday morning for Fun Day. And don't forget, the Irish and Boilermakers will meet September 26th in West Lafayette in one of the state's biggest games of the season. Tonight, the Indiana Fever hosts the Las Vegas Aces. You can catch that game right here on 92.3 FM. Regular WoWo programming will be on 1190 AM. We'll head back to the Diamond at 720 on your home for Indiana Hoosiers football.
10: Hey, thanks, Heather. She's filling in for Josh Williams this morning. WoWo News Time at 6:54. Coming up in 2 minutes, we want to get you updated on your time saver traffic with all the rain and back to school. We've got everything you need to know before you go. Next up here on WoWo.
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10: Well, news time. It's 6:56. We need to check in on our time saver traffic. Brian Ford has been keeping an eye on our morning drive all morning long. Brian, what are you seeing?
3: KB, we are getting ready to kick off this Thursday morning rush hour in great shape. We are now crash, tie-up, and delay-free across Fort Wayne, Allen County, and the tri-state region. The next check from the Craigville Appliance Traffic Center comes up in about 10 minutes. 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
4: Trying to work out a deal to open up the Strait of Hormuz. I'm Dave Anthony, Fox News. Iran and Oman are said to be close to an agreement as President Trump demands the attacks on ships end, saying in a Las Vegas rally he prefers a deal.
5: We were set for the biggest attack of any attack, and we've hit them very hard for the last few months.
6: Amid the possibility of a return to conflict with Iran if an agreement isn't reached, President Trump posted to Truth Social overnight about reports the United States is running out of air defense interceptors. The president said, in part, the U.S. has massive amounts of munitions, especially of certain types. He goes on to say, additionally, large amounts are being manufactured and shipped to the U.S. as needed.
4: Fox's Trey Yingston, Tel Aviv. Two Israeli soldiers have been killed in Lebanon. A building they went into as part of a security sweep exploded. Four other soldiers badly wounded, prompting Israel to launch retaliatory strikes targeting Hezbollah militants. Back to the president in Las Vegas. He also touted what he calls a great economy.
5: And I'm not getting credit from the fake news for what I've done. I never have gotten credit. I don't get credit.
4: And he calls fake polls showing a large majority of Americans think the economy is not in good shape and oppose the president's handling of the economy. A Senate committee will gather next hour to consider holding ex-presidential advisor Dr. Anthony Fauci in contempt of Congress. Fox's Madeline Rivera in Washington.
7: Republicans say Dr. Fauci should have been able to answer questions during his hearing last week because of his preemptive pardon from former President Biden. But the pardon only covers what happened before 2025, meaning Fauci could face charges for any perjury committed last Wednesday. So he invoked the Fifth Amendment more than 100 times, accusing Chairman Rand Paul of having a vendetta against him.
8: To get me to say something, anything, that could vindicate his repeated public pledges that I end up, in his words, quote, behind bars.
4: A contempt resolution could be referred to the Justice Department. America's listening to Fox News.
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3: 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Thanks so much for starting your day with us. I'm Brian Ford. We have mostly cloudy skies, some scattered showers, 72 degrees across WOWO land. Scattered showers will be with us through midday. Otherwise, look for mostly cloudy skies with a high in the low 80s. Your 21 Alive First Alert forecast comes up at about 7:07. 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A semi weaving all over I-69 got shut down before it became a headline for all of the wrong reasons. The truck was checked speeding and drifting across lanes south of Auburn. Inside the cab, suspected burned marijuana and a large stash of packaged marijuana. 26-year-old Brendan Lewis of Houston is facing multiple OWI and drug-related charges. Meanwhile, Governor Mike Braun is extending Indiana's gas tax holiday through September 5th. Braun declared a new energy emergency, to continue suspending the state's gas taxes. Indiana continues to have the nation's lowest average gas prices. Elkhart County is getting a major infrastructure boost aimed at keeping up with growth and traffic.
1: NDOT says more than $127 million will go toward Elkhart County road and bridge upgrades over the next 5 years. That includes a $49 million U.S. 33 project in Goshen and a $47 million U.S. 20 expansion near Middlebury, with construction expected to start in 2028. John Simney, WoWo News.
3: NDOT says both projects are designed to improve safety and reduce future congestion. A motorcyclist is hospitalized after crashing on County Road 40 in DeKalb County. Investigators say the rider missed a curve, left the road, and slammed into trash cans and a driveway. A police technology controversy in Ohio is raising new questions about privacy and accountability as allegations of system abuse surface yet again.
11: Two Reynoldsburg police officers resigned after an internal investigation found possible misuse of the department's Flock license plate reader system. One officer allegedly searched the same plate more than 50 times for reasons investigators said did not appear connected to police work. Victor Garcia, WoWo News.
3: The department says using the system for any non-law enforcement purposes will not be tolerated. The Newswatch continues now at 7:05. John Popp, the longtime president of Aunt Millie's Bakeries, has died at the age of 94. The third-generation leader helped transform the Fort Wayne Company into one of the nation's largest family-owned bakeries. Well, we've heard plenty about the danger of ticks, but now a mother is recovering after what started as a suspected spider bite and turned into a critical medical emergency.
12: Brittany Miller said spiders crawled on her while she sat around a campfire with her family, and days later, one bite became swollen and painful. She spent weeks in the hospital, underwent surgery, and battled serious infections, with doctors also finding she had liver failure. Laura Smith, WoWo News.
3: Doctors have not confirmed what type of spider caused that bite. A fuel tanker crash shut down a major southern Michigan road for more than 7 hours. The semi was carrying more than 13,000 gallons of fuel when it rolled on M51 and started leaking. That mess was cleaned up and evacuated. Residents returned home without further incident. WoWo Flight Watch at Fort Wayne International. All flights currently showing on schedule. TSA wait times are about 15 minutes. And finally, Buc-ee's may have picked the wrong corner store to mess with in Ohio. It seems now a local bakery is rallying behind Beaver's Mini Mart with cookies featuring the store's logo. Part of every sale goes toward the small business fighting that lawsuit. 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Time saver traffic and weather together every 10 minutes during Fort Wayne's Morning News. From the Craigville Appliance Traffic Center, we head into the 7 o'clock hour, kicking off that Thursday morning rush hour crash. Tie up and major delay free across Fort Wayne, Allen County, and the Tri-State region. The big four right now, Washington, Jefferson, Lafayette, and Clinton looking okay, getting you in, out, and through downtown. Interstates and major highways moving at or near posted limits region-wide. Drive times are right on target. As we take a look at the jam cams, I-69 traffic volume right now looking pretty much normal for a Thursday. Everything looking overall good. Though, if you're Indy bound, you're looking at 90 minutes from the 4 to 465, 38 to and from the Michigan line if you're going north. I-469, normal traffic volume now there, moving very well in both directions, top to bottom, even through that one-lane construction zone northbound between US 24 and Wheelock Road. And the toll road, the Indiana toll road, the Ohio Turnpike, everything's in good shape across the Hoosier and Buckeye State. Next check from the Craigville Appliance Traffic Center comes up in about 10 minutes. 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
13: From 21 Alive, I'm meteorologist Michael Morinelli. A few slow-moving rain showers are expected to continue throughout the rest of the morning and into the afternoon hours, with highs expected into the low 80s. We'll continue that trend with highs in the low 80s tomorrow, with another round of scattered showers and maybe one or two thunderstorms. I'm meteorologist Michael Morinelli on WoWo 92.3 FM and 1190 AM.
3: And right now, we've got winds out of the west at 2, mostly cloudy skies, some scattered showers across WoWo land. It's 69 degrees in Sturgis, 71 at your severe weather station. 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
10: Hey, thanks, Brian. Good morning, Wobbleland. It's Thursday. You know I like to call it Friday Eve. Welcome on in here to Fort Wayne's Morning News. I am your host, KB, and we're kicking off your Thursday here with a little bit of light rain. The rain has at least stopped here on the southwest side of town, but some scattered showers are possible really throughout the first half of your day. So if you haven't left for work or school just yet, grab an umbrella and then keep it handy for tomorrow morning's commute as well, as we are anticipating more showers for your Friday. Right now, we got clear skies, some spotty rain, 71 degrees off the world famous WoWo fire escape. Coming up this morning, you're going to love this one. More money in your pocket when it comes to filling up at the gas pump. But what about your monthly utility bill? Yeah, Governor Mike Braun, he's going to join us live to talk about both straight ahead here on WoWo 92.3 FM and 1190 AM.
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2: Hey everybody, Casey Hendrickson here. You won't believe what AI videos are being used for today. We'll talk about that and more Thursday, 3 to 6 on WoWo.
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10: I want to go ahead and run right to our newsmaker line this morning, Wobbleland, because joining us live this hour, we've got Governor Mike Braun. Good morning, Governor.
14: Morning, Kayla. How you doing?
10: I'm doing great. Man, oh man, though, it has been a busy 24 hours for you. That's for darn sure. Because yesterday, you just announced a brand new statewide energy emergency. And basically, that allows you to keep Indiana's gas tax holiday in place through September 5th. But something else that also went down yesterday, a lot of us were watching another different affordability issue, the Indiana Utility Regulatory Commission. Commissioners were expected to decide whether or not to reconsider that $71 million AES rate increase, but instead they essentially couldn't reach a consensus, so they did nothing. So, Governor, this morning I kind of want to talk about both, but let's definitely start with the news that everyone can appreciate. You are extending this gas tax holiday, like I said, through September 5th. So if I'm a Hoosier filling up my tank this week, what does this extension actually mean for me and my family?
14: Well, I mean, we've been the only state that's been able to do it for 3.5 months because that half month was where we had just the use tax. And then next month it was use and excise, which is roughly 62 cents a gallon. And it's given us the lowest gas prices in the country. And, Kayla, it's due to the fact that the time I ran for governor, I said we're going to run government more efficiently. We're saving about $1 billion a year in the cost of government. We're getting a lot more done. IEDC on economic development, we're generating about $1 billion more in the revenue. That comprises the nearly $2 billion of extra surplus. So it puts us in the catbird seat. And all along, I've been talking about affordability more than any governor and being able to do something about it. And that, again, is high health care costs, affordability of a home, utility rates, property taxes, and, of course, gas taxes, which you confront for most of us probably weekly or every couple weeks. So that is now due to a different set of dynamics. Russian-Ukraine war is disrupted. They're the second biggest oil producer. We're number one. And then wildfires in Canada have disrupted the crude we get from there. So therefore, it's a different underpinning for what you can do in terms of declaring an emergency. I'll look at it in the same way I did the first one. It gives you a total of 120 days. I'll take it month by month and see if the underlying conditions warrant to renew it in early September. But that's a blessing for us, but it has everything to do with our economic growth as a state, the team we put together here to run it, and things are going well for Hoosiers, but affordability that affects the income family is real, and we're going to weigh in on it from every angle, including continuing the property tax discussion. So that's all in front and out there for discussion, and we're getting a lot of input broadly, but in general, Indiana's been the only state able to do these kinds of things.
10: You mentioned a budget surplus. So for folks who are worried about, you know, having money for our roads and for local governments, would we be dipping into that surplus, or how do we work those numbers?
14: So the surplus structurally has been fairly healthy for Indiana. We got off the wagon growing government more than we could afford to during COVID and post-COVID. And again, affordability is an issue that was given to us by the Biden administration, 7, 8, 9% inflation, 22, 23, and 24. So our surplus has given us, since it's more than what we even predicted, the ability to replenish all those funds to local governments. We've already started that, and on these new reductions in gas tax for Hoosiers, we'll do the same thing. But that's because we're creating the rainy day funds to get through stretches like this. So it won't impact the state or locals when it comes to infrastructure, which is a whole other issue, because the last time we addressed that was in 2017, and steel and concrete have gone up even more than general inflation, and that is something we've got to address as Hoosiers, what we're going to do to keep our roads and bridges in good shape over the next several years. I expect the legislature to roll up its sleeves, get busy on that, and for us, the administration, we'll do the best we can with the current dedicated cash flow that we get. Infrastructure is the only thing that runs on its own revenue. Dedicated funding. Everything else depends on sales tax, income taxes, general revenues. So that'll be a significant discussion we've got to have. But no, they'll be made whole. One of the beauties of having a government that lives within its means and actually runs more efficiently.
10: Well, like you said, it's kind of nice being in the catbird seat, to use your words, for a while. I mean, people appreciate certainly paying less at the pump. Another hot topic of conversation is, you know, Hoosiers are also worried about what's showing up in their electric bills. And yesterday, as I mentioned, the IURC could not reach a consensus on whether or not to reconsider the AES $71 million rate hike. Were you surprised by that?
14: Not really, because if you notice, Andy Zay is not on the commission anymore.
10: Mm-hmm.
14: He dug in and was out there happy with granting, what was it, the $91 million increase, and saying that it was down from where it was supposed to be. Can't remember where they ended up exactly, but it wasn't a flat or a decrease like the Office of Utility Counselor was recommending. So the fact that he was not there made it to where we can delay that until we get commissioners to fill in that are going to be ratepayer conscious. So that's the reason nothing happened there. So going forward, we should have a slate of commissioners other than the one that is still on board with kind of rubber stamping the utilities solely. His tenure is up next April. So, but in the meantime, we'll have four ratepayer conscious commissioners, and then any hearings going forward will be with them looking at it. And yes, we got to have reliable, healthy utilities, but they've got to be running their businesses more efficiently, not expecting to shove all of their costs onto ratepayers that they had gotten used to over decades. First time ever, we're going to have a commission that balances ratepayer needs with the generators, the IOUs. And that took gumption, because no governor was willing to actually say enough is enough, and we've done that. And that's something you look at monthly. The gas you look at weekly. So these are the two places to where we can give the best relief out of the gate, and we're going to focus on the other three as well that we talked about.
10: So do you appoint those commissioners?
14: I do. And they have their terms that come up. We were lucky that we had two of them where it came up early. We made replacements. You know, Andy had served on one of the utility committee, and when we hired all of them and when we vetted so many people wanted to become a commissioner, it was clear, are you going to keep ratepayers in mind, not be a rubber stamp for utilities? They all interviewed accordingly. Andy went wayward. And then when we saw he was going to dig in with not really being one respecting ratepayers' points of view, that is when I had to make the adjustment, because for cause, you can still replace a member, and I did so.
10: So moving forward, the commission now has until September 8th to act, or that rehearing request is essentially denied. So what would you like to see happen between now and then?
14: So we're going to have two new commissioners in place, and we'll be able to address it, and we'll see what they do. I can't dictate what they're doing. I can just get commissioners on there that are getting the central message. Keep ratepayers in mind. Don't defer or default to the shove you're going to get from utilities, which they've been doing for decades. I think we finally are going to be able to change that dynamic, and those additional commissioners will be seated, the one replacing Zay, and the other one who we've just put on there that I think takes up official duties here in late August. So we'll be in good shape time-wise, and then we feel confident that they've gotten the message that they're going to take a balanced view, which has never happened before in recent history, on the IURC.
10: Governor, before I let you go, I know that you enjoy some gardening when you can. What's been growing better this summer, your asparagus or the Indiana economy?
14: Well, I'd say the weeds do, in general. That's my exercise. It's a pleasure picking them. You take out a lot of your frustrations in a job, which I make a joyful experience when I'm a senator or a governor. But I wear myself out there. Asparagus is a perennial, so it comes up on its own, generally late April through July. And then tomatoes would be the other thing I grow, and it's like anything. We picked off about 20 hornworms a couple weeks ago, and about 80%, in other words, 8 out of my 10 plants didn't have any leaves on it, not to mention the tomatoes, so at least they're resprouting. Gardening's a tricky business, but I like doing it.
10: Well, if you can handle politics, I feel like you can handle your garden. Governor, as always, I appreciate your time, you coming on the show. We'll check back in with you hopefully later on this month.
14: Okay, good being on, Kayla.
10: That's Governor Mike Braun joining us live here on Whoa News Time. It's 7:22. Coming up, we need to check in with financial advisor Chris Moore from Moore Wealth Management. I'm actually excited to chit-chat with him a little bit, because for all of my home buyers out there maybe trying to buy their first home, I've got a little bit of good news for you. We'll get into it with Chris straight ahead here on Fort Wayne's Morning News.
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4: Date on our time saver traffic. Brian, what's happening there?
5: KB, as far as crashes go, we're looking overall good. We are crash and incident free across Fort Wayne, Allen County, and the tri-state region. However, we are seeing traffic jams building up around the US 24 I-469 interchange. It is going to be in the northbound lanes. It's going to be about halfway to the Maple or the Stellhorn Road overpass before you break out of that. But again, we are seeing a lot of heavy traffic right now starting in just about the State Road 14 or Dawkins Road overpass and all the way north into that 24 interchange on I-469. Next check from the Craigville Appliance Traffic Center comes up in about 8 minutes. Craigville Appliance now with a second location right here in Fort Wayne at 3539 North Clinton Street, just south of the Glenbrook Square Mall. 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
7: From 21 Alive, I'm meteorologist Michael Morinelli. A few slow-moving rain showers are expected to continue throughout the rest of the morning and into the afternoon hours, with highs expected into the low 80s. We'll continue that trend with highs in the low 80s tomorrow, with another round of scattered showers and maybe one or two thunderstorms. I'm meteorologist Michael Morinelli on WoWo 92.3 FM and 1190 AM.
8: Senate Ag Committee Chairman John Bozeman says updates have been made to the draft farm bill scheduled for committee markup on Thursday. Two updates have been made in the nutrition title as a good faith effort by adding more flexibility to state cost shares and increasing funding for commodity program purchases. An agronomy manager with Wiffles Hybrid says growers should be scouting for tar spot. Robbie Meeker says he expects reports of the disease to become more prevalent as August progresses.
9: Not super alarming, but it's definitely here. We all saw it coming. We've been talking about it for 2 months. If it progresses very rapidly, we need to be willing and open-minded to a second fungicide pass, even if you've already sprayed 3 weeks ago.
8: And U.S. ethanol production backed off a bit last week. Production averaged 1,170,000 barrels per day, down 26,000 from the previous week. I'm Brent Barnett with Brownfield Ag News Headlines.
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2: We have mostly cloudy skies, scattered showers across WoWo land, 71 degrees. Scattered showers are going to be with us through early afternoon, otherwise cloudy skies, with a Thursday high in the low 80s. Good morning, I'm Brian Ford. Glad you're with us. Coming up in the news at the half hour on WoWo, 92.3 FM and 1190 AM. A Texas truck driver's in jail after being caught speeding and weaving on I-69. His lousy driving skills are the least of his problems. Governor Mike Braun steps in at the last moment to extend Indiana's gas tax suspension for another 30 days. A Fort Wayne business icon who took a local brand to national recognition is being remembered today, and Ohio is stepping up the game when it comes to school bus driver training. When the new year starts, they'll be ready to roll with safety first. Details on these stories and more coming up. Right now, national and global coverage continues at 7:32 with the latest from Fox News.
3: Fox News, I'm CJ Papa. Iran says a deal with Oman to reopen the Strait of Hormuz is on the verge of being finalized. Both nations agree ways to navigate through the critical waterway. President Trump in Las Vegas.
4: I'd rather make a deal because I don't want to kill people. I do not want to kill people.
3: The potential for criminal charges against Dr. Anthony Fauci. A Senate committee expected this morning Chairman Rand Paul's resolution to hold Fauci in contempt of Congress.
5: Usually the full Senate must approve a resolution holding Fauci in contempt of Congress before sending it to the Justice Department for prosecution. But Paul believes he has a workaround handing the measure directly to the DOJ along with a legal brief supporting his argument.
3: That's Fox's Madeline Rivera. Health workers in Congo working in the Ebola outbreak, protesting today, demanding they be paid for their work. 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
2: WoWo News Time is 7:33. Governor Mike Braun has extended Indiana's gas tax suspension for another month. A new emergency declaration keeps state gas taxes on hold through September 5th. Braun says the state will use reserved funds to offset lost revenue. A speeding semi drifting across I-69 wasn't just bad driving, it was allegedly a driver under the influence. The truck was pulled over in DeKalb County, where investigators found suspected burned marijuana and a large stash of packaged marijuana inside the cab. The driver, 26-year-old Brendan Lewis of Houston, is in jail. He's charged with multiple OWI and drug-related offenses. Meanwhile, the Wednesday morning commute was disrupted in Cass County after a serious crash shut down a major highway.
6: The Cass County Sheriff's Office reported a serious injury crash with confirmed entrapment on U.S. 24 near Logansport Road. An air ambulance was called and crews closed both directions of the highway while emergency responders worked the scene. John Simney, WoWo News.
2: The cause of that crash remains under investigation. A Michigan truck driver is behind bars in connection with a deadly I-69 crash. Jarek Degage faces two counts of reckless homicide and criminal recklessness with a deadly weapon. Investigators tell 21 Alive he was speeding through a construction zone before that crash happened. To Ohio, where school bus drivers are preparing for worst-case scenarios before students return to the classroom.
7: School bus drivers across Ohio are taking part in emergency response training focused on situations like crashes, evacuations, and helping students with special needs. The exercises teach drivers how to stay calm, communicate with first responders, and protect students when seconds matter. Victor Garcia, WoWo News.
2: The training comes ahead of the new school year. Fort Wayne business leader John Popp has died at 94. The longtime Aunt Millie's president was remembered for growing the family bakery into a national presence, as well as investing in employees and education. The Newswatch continues now at 7:35. The Better Business Bureau of Northern Indiana is growing. Ground has been broken on an expansion of its Fort Wayne headquarters that will include a new media studio, centralized offices, and more space to strengthen outreach and consumer education, according to President and CEO Jan Diaz.
8: In our commitment to the consumers, businesses, nonprofits, and communities that we are privileged to serve every day. Today, we're not just simply breaking ground on a building, we are breaking ground on the next chapter of trust in Northern Indiana.
2: Renovations should be complete by next spring. Indiana school districts are making a major push for voter-approved funding this fall. 38 districts will seek property tax levies, totaling about $500 million a year. A new law gives districts fewer opportunities to go to voters for more tax funding. A Hartford City woman has pleaded guilty in the abuse of her 7-year-old stepdaughter. Jennifer Revis admitted to negligent causing catastrophic injury and 2 domestic battery charges. The girl suffered a severe brain injury and extensive bruising. WoWo Flight Watch at Fort Wayne International. All flights currently showing on schedule. Your TSA wait time's just about 15 minutes. iPhone users are getting a fresh set of tools designed to make everyday messages smarter and easier.
9: 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Laura Smith, WoWo News.
2: 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Time saver traffic and weather together every 10 minutes during Fort Wayne's morning news. From the Craigville Appliance Traffic Center, we head right past the midpoint of this Thursday morning rush hour, crash and incident free across Fort Wayne, Allen County, and the entire tri-state region. You are on the brakes right now, though. If you are northbound on I-469, you're going to be on the brakes shortly after US 30 and tapping on those brakes all the way through the US 24 interchange and to about halfway to the Stellhorn Road overpass. This is due to that one lane construction zone and traffic definitely getting heavier out there. Northbound between US 24 and Wheelock Road. Going to break out of it all at Wheelock Road, and it's smooth sailing from there. The big four right now, Washington, Jefferson, Lafayette, and Clinton, looking good getting in, out, and through downtown. Interstates and major highways other than 469 northbound around that US 24 interchange, moving at or near posted limits region-wide. Drive time's about what you'd expect. As we take a look at the jam cams, I-69 traffic volume about normal for a Thursday morning. Everything looking good, though. If you are Indy-bound, you are 90 minutes from the 4 to 465, 38 minutes to and from Pure Michigan if you're north of Fort Wayne on the I. Taking a look at the Indiana Toll Road, the Ohio Turnpike, everything's in overall good shape across the top of the Hoosier and the Buckeye State. It is smooth sailing Chicago to Toledo and back again. Next check from the Craigville Appliance Traffic Center comes up in about 10 minutes. 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
10: From 21 Alive, I'm meteorologist Michael Morinelli. A few slow-moving rain showers are expected to continue throughout the rest of the morning and into the afternoon hours, with highs expected into the low 80s. We'll continue that trend with highs in the low 80s tomorrow, with another round of scattered showers and maybe one or two thunderstorms. I'm meteorologist Michael Morinelli on WoWo 92.3 FM and 1190 AM.
2: And right now we've got winds out of the west at 2, mostly cloudy skies. A few scattered showers left across WoWo land. It's 69 degrees in Layado, 70 at your severe weather station. 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And the Thursday edition of Fort Wayne's Morning News continues now with Kayla Blakesley. 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
11: Hey, thanks, Brian. Good morning, WoWo Land. It is Thursday. Welcome on in here to Fort Wayne's Morning News. I am your host, KB. Hopefully your Thursday is off to a fantastic start, albeit a little bit of a wet one. We've had some off and on showers throughout your morning commute, and that's unfortunately really going to be the same story for tomorrow. So for our kiddos headed back to school, if you haven't left for work just yet, you're likely going to need an umbrella today and tomorrow. We will get some relief from that rain, really going into the second half of the day into your overnight hours, but it's going to return around quickly. Today, we're going to be hanging out in the mid-80s, so a little bit balmy still with all this rain. But right now, we got clear skies, some stray sprinkles, 71 degrees off the world-famous WoWo fire escape. Coming up, if you've ever been stuck behind a train, let's say, you know, in New Haven, help could finally be on the way. Congressman Marlon Stutzman, he's going to join us live here on the show to talk about some new federal legislation that's aimed at getting those trains moving, or at least getting you moving sooner. We dive in straight ahead here on Whoa Whoa. But first, there is just something about this time of year. You know, the kids are heading back to school. Our schedules start settling into a routine again. And before long, we're spending more evenings at home. And isn't that funny? That's usually when you start noticing the things around the house that you'd just love to change. For us, it was our furniture. Instead of bouncing from store to store, trying to make something, you know, good enough to work, we went to Rainbow Furniture. 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
11: Well, Land, once again, I want to go ahead and just run right to our phone line this morning. So many guests on the line. We are joined live by Congressman Marlon Stutzman. He joins us every Thursday at this time here on the show so we can check in on the Capitol. So with that, Congressman, good morning.
13: Good morning, Kayla. Great to be with you on WoWo this morning.
11: Yeah, thanks for joining us because we've got quite the story taking shape right here in our backyard that I know that you can weigh in on. And really, this is a story that's impacting a lot of communities all across the country. But specifically, if you live in New Haven, Congressman, if you've traveled around New Haven, chances are you've also experienced this yourself. But you're trying, you know, to get to work. You're picking up the kids. Maybe you've even got an emergency. And then suddenly, you know, everything comes to a stop because a train is sitting across the tracks. And it really has become such a headache. And there's now a local campaign over in New Haven going on called Move That Train. And there's talk about how, you know, the city of New Haven is taking this frustration all the way to D.C. with some legislation designed to help local communities like New Haven. So, Congressman, that's kind of where I want to start. You know, for folks who haven't been following this very closely, what exactly is this legislation trying to accomplish?
13: Well, Kayla, you know, that's one of the challenges of being a crossroads of America is the roads, but it's also the railroad. Of course, it doesn't take much to travel around northern Indiana, and you're going to cross a rail line somewhere. And, you know, it's a blessing, really. I mean, because of the transportation infrastructure that we have, you know, especially New Haven. You know, I've hauled many loads of grain into the old Central States there north on Nelson and Hartzell there in New Haven, and I've sat outside waiting to get in because a train was across the road. And I reached out to Mayor McMichael when I saw the report about it and following up on the legislation, and he's been working very hard at this with other members of Congress on the Transportation and Infrastructure Committee. And you know, one of the things that we've always worked on is safety first, of course, and making sure that you know, whether it's New Haven or whether it's Kendallville or Waterloo, or you know, you name a lot of the towns that have rails that run through it, want to be sure that there's, first of all, safety at each of these crossings. But New Haven is a little bit different because of the large rail yard that sits there just off of Nelson, behind the old Central States ADM facility, where a lot of corn and grain, you know, corn and soybeans go in and out, wheat go in and out of there for our local ag community. So it's a vitally important piece of the infrastructure. But, you know, can we relieve some of this congestion with a bridge, or can we relieve this congestion with, you know, making sure the rails, the trains move quicker through those areas? And that's one of the things that Mayor McMichael had mentioned is some legislation that would just bring some accountability. One thing we do know is that the rail companies are very powerful. I mean, it's obviously we want to be sure that the trains run on time. They also need to run on time and not be blocking intersections that could create safety hazards. We had this situation up in Corona, actually, a couple of years back, where we needed a new bridge. You know, the fire station's on one side of the rail line, while the you know, parts of town are on the other side. And we had to be sure that the fire station was able to get across the rail line, you know, quickly enough to handle any sort of emergency. So that's the effort with the legislation, is that the rail companies need to be accountable as well, to be sure that they're not just abusing the rail lines that they use and block intersections that are really vitally important for our communities.
11: You know, for folks, you know, who maybe don't understand how some of the logistics, you know, we hear all the time, you know, local governments have no authority. Is that true? And if that's the case, then can you explain, you know, how important it is that Congress does get involved?
13: Yeah, no, it really is true, because rail, you know, of course, you know, we talk about how, you know, our country was built on our rail lines. Of course, when Abraham Lincoln and others, you know, developed the West, that's coming through Indiana, the rail line connecting the East Coast to the West Coast was such an important piece to that, and that's interstate commerce. And so intrastate has very little you know, ability to affect that, because rail lines fall under interstate commerce much more than they do intrastate. Now, it takes both, you know, it takes local communities, state, and federal working together, but a lot of these pieces come back under U.S. Department of Transportation and, of course, Congress. And that's why, you know, we do want to be sensitive to that. And that's where, you know, I reached out to Mayor McMichael and said, look, let's look at some other options, too, just on infrastructure, because maybe we can, you know, one of the things that I know happened up in Goshen, Goshen has a lot of rail lines going through Goshen. There's several of them that block traffic in many different areas, and they put in a pretty substantial bridge to help relieve the traffic from getting blocked. You know, people may have to go around the several blocks to get to that bridge to get across, but at least they were able to get across the bridge. And so you know, there's several ways that we can look at this, and I want to be sure that we're helping whatever we can do to alleviate that, because it does become a challenge for local commuters as they try to get around town. But when a train is blocking traffic, it becomes a real hassle. So Mayor McMichael is doing the right thing. He has been working this in Congress with other legislators, you know, Department of Transportation, as well as the chairman of the Transportation and Infrastructure Committee in the House, our senators. And we're going to continue to do what we can and try to find a solution that helps, especially like in the city of New Haven.
11: Well, here's the thing. So, like, as you mentioned, you know, the city of New Haven, they launched this website, movethetrain.com, to build support for this legislation, the Build America 250 Act. As you mentioned, you know, helping with some more accountability, at least when it comes to railways. Do you expect any kind of pushback, if you will, from the railroads that have all this power?
13: Oh, yeah. Railroads are very powerful. And, you know, they will, you know, they're also willing to work together to find solutions, especially when, you know, when Congress starts to do hearings and to ask questions. You know, I have found in most cases that while it may be difficult to move rail lines, you know, but for example, you know, just out at the Air Guard base, that is one of the possibilities of you know, modernizing the Air Guard base so that we can get F-35s is moving the rail line. And, you know, it goes right down the center of the Air Guard base today. But cooperation with a partnership, with good conversations, you know, that's part of the movement going forward, is to move the rail around the Air Guard base so that way it doesn't cut the Air Guard base in half. And so things do happen. It just takes you know, some time. It takes good, solid solutions, and that's why I think that you know, working with the city of New Haven, you know, we can find something. We just have to make it a high priority. And I know that the mayor has done that, but we're going to continue to help, you know, in multiple ways to try to find a solution that does that. And you know, again, like I said, it may not be able to move all those rail lines in New Haven. It may take more of a, you know, building some bridges and some safety precautions and some accountability on the rail lines to be sure that trains don't sit and block traffic for you know, long periods of time.
11: Okay, really quick, before I let you go, when it comes to, I'm going to call it success, maybe, or just even a couple years down the road with this legislation, with working with New Haven and other communities and the railroads, I mean, what does potentially success look like, you know, down the road?
13: Well, I think you look at the city of Goshen. The city of Goshen has had success with the new bridge that was built on 33 that it really bypasses several intersections of rail that helped traffic move. You know, it's a two-lane bridge. It's quite lengthy if anybody's driven US 33 up through Goshen, past the Goshen High School, and it takes it kind of into the north side of downtown. And I think something like that is success. You know, we'll have to look at what the roads are that are really seeing the major congestion. Is there a way to build something that would help alleviate the congestion and get around some of the traffic, the rail traffic that sits and blocks traffic? I think that's probably the best success, because, you know, we can require the rail companies to you know, be held accountable for how long they sit there. But I'll tell you, if they're running into a problem out in the rail yard and they just can't move the train, the train's not going to move. And so I think that's the success, is to look for ways of helping auto traffic, you know, the cars and vehicles getting around that, rather than saying, well, you know, a train is going to be required to move within 10 minutes. Well, what if they have a safety issue that they just simply can't move it, and then are they held in violation? I think the better solution is to look for a way to help move traffic, car traffic, around those intersections and those places that are blocked, rather than trying to force the rail lines to be held accountable to some sort of time standard.
11: Be honest, when you're stuck behind a train, do you stay patient, or you're checking your watch every 30 seconds like the rest of us?
13: You know what? I love trains, and I used to drive trains. So, yeah, well, even though I'm late, but that's often my excuse for being late, is like, oops, I got held up by a train. And I think most of us Hoosiers probably have used that once or twice.
11: Or three or four times, you know, Congressman, something like that. Hey, we appreciate you checking in with us every Thursday. We'll do it again 1 week from today.
13: You bet. Thanks, Kayla.
11: And that's Congressman Marlon Stutzman joining us live here on Whoa, Whoa. Coming up, speaking of getting things moving, we need to move along to Brian Ford. He's got the update on your time saver traffic. Stay with us here on Whoa, Whoa.
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11: 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They're farmer-owned, community-focused, and clearly committed to giving back. 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
17: Flexibility, the focus of USDA's announcement Wednesday regarding payment flexibilities within the federal crop insurance system.
18: Customers that have policies with their crop insurance agent, we're going to allow them an additional 60 days to pay their crop insurance premiums.
17: Undersecretary for Farm Production and Conservation Richard Fordyce calls this move a form of cash flow relief for producers.
18: In my part of the world, when those crop premiums are due, we've probably got combines in the field. And so the need to be able to have access to that cash to pay that crop insurance premium may be a little difficult at times. And so this just offers them an additional 60 days to pay that premium with no interest.
17: In addition, the Risk Management Agency is reinstating options for insured producers to purchase an additional 5% prevented planting coverage with crops associated with the August 31st filing date for 2027. I'm Rod Bain reporting for the U.S. Department of Agriculture in Washington, D.C.
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2: COVID.
3: controversy returns to the Senate. I'm Dave Anthony, Fox News. A Senate committee gathers this hour to consider holding Dr. Anthony Fauci in contempt of Congress. A week after the ex-presidential COVID advisor refused to answer questions, saying this over 100 times.
4: On the advice of counsel, I respectfully decline to answer based upon my rights under the Fifth Amendment to the Constitution.
3: After Fauci had called the committee chairman unhinged and obsessed with putting him in jail, but Republican Senator Rand Paul tells Fox,
5: why would you need the Fifth Amendment if all you have to do is come before a committee and not lie?
6: Fauci was the recipient of a pardon by former President Biden. Republican lawmakers argue that compels him to testify. Republicans accuse Fauci of covering up the origins of the pandemic. Fauci denies that. If the committee approves a contempt resolution, Paul could refer Fauci to the Justice Department for possible prosecution.
3: That's Fox's Jared Halpern. Iran and Oman are said to be close to an agreement on getting shipping flowing through the Strait of Hormuz. The U.S. demands attacks on ships end. Vice President Vance tells Fox.
24: Number one, the Iranians are extraordinarily difficult people. Number two, they have a fractured system. So there are people within their system who want the war to be over. There are also people within their system who are crazy radicals who want the war to continue.
3: Vance has been directly involved in negotiations, also demanding Iran agree to never have nuclear weapons. Another American adversary already has them, North Korea. And Fox's Jonathan Savage reports it test-fired another missile today.
25: South Korea's military says its northern neighbor launched a short-range ballistic missile out to sea beyond its east coast. The South's Joint Chiefs of Staff has bolstered surveillance and is closely coordinating with the United States and Japan.
3: Also in Japan today, a somber ceremony in Hiroshima, where yet 81 years ago today, the U.S. dropped the first of two atomic bombs on Japan, leading to the end of World War II. 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
2: 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Thanks so much for starting your day with us. I'm Brian Ford. We have mostly cloudy skies, a few scattered showers, 71 degrees across WOWO land. Scattered showers will be with us through midday. Otherwise, look for mostly cloudy skies with a high in the low 80s. Your 21 Alive First Alert forecast comes up at about 8:07. 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A semi weaving all over I-69 got shut down before it became a headline for all the wrong reasons. The truck was checked speeding and drifting across lanes south of Auburn. Inside the cab, suspected burned marijuana and a large stash of packaged marijuana. 26-year-old Brendan Lewis of Houston now facing multiple OWI and drug-related charges. Meanwhile, Governor Mike Braun is extending Indiana's gas tax holiday through September 5th. Braun declared a new energy emergency to continue suspending state gas taxes. Indiana continues to have the nation's lowest average gas prices. Elsewhere, Elkhart County is getting a major boost of infrastructure money. WOWO's John Zimney has more.
27: NDOT says more than $127 million will go toward Elkhart County road and bridge upgrades over the next 5 years. That includes a $49 million U.S. 33 project in Goshen and a $47 million U.S. 20 expansion near Middlebury, with construction expected to start in 2028. John Zimney, WOWO News.
2: NDOT says both projects are designed to improve safety and reduce future congestion. A motorcyclist is hospitalized after crashing on County Road 40 in DeKalb County. Investigators say the rider missed missed a curve, left the roadway, and slammed into trash cans in a driveway. A police technology controversy in Ohio is raising new questions about privacy and accountability as allegations of system abuse surface yet again.
0: Two Reynoldsburg police officers resigned after an internal investigation found possible misuse of the department's Flock license plate reader system. One officer allegedly searched the same plate more than 50 times for reasons investigators said did not appear connected to police work. Victor Garcia, WoWo News.
2: The department says using that system for any non-law enforcement purposes will not be tolerated. The News Watch continues now at 8:05. John Pop, the longtime president of Aunt Millie's Bakeries, has died at the age of 94. The third-generation leader helped transform the Fort Wayne Company into one of the nation's largest family-owned bakeries. Well, we've heard plenty about the danger of ticks all summer long, but now a mother is recovering after what started as a suspected spider bite and turned into a critical medical emergency.
7: Brittany Miller said spiders crawled on her while she sat around a campfire with her family, and days later, one bite became swollen and painful. She spent weeks in the hospital, underwent surgery, and battled serious infections, with doctors also finding she had liver failure. Laura Smith, WoWo News.
2: Doctors have not confirmed what type of spider caused that bite. A fuel tanker crash shut down a major southern Michigan road for several hours. The semi was carrying more than 13,000 gallons of fuel when it rolled on M51 and started leaking. The mess was cleaned up and evacuated residents were returned home without further incident. WoWo Flight Watch at Fort Wayne International. All flights currently running on schedule. TSA wait times just about 15 minutes. And finally, Bucky's may have picked the wrong corner store to mess with in Ohio. A local bakery is now rallying behind Beaver's Mini Mart with cookies featuring the store's logo. 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Time saver traffic and weather together every 10 minutes during Fort Wayne's morning news. From the Craigville Appliance Traffic Center, things looking pretty much overall good as we head toward the 8 o'clock mark, or actually past the 8 o'clock mark now, on our Thursday morning drive. We are crash and incident free across Fort Wayne, Allen County, and the tri-state region. However, on that east outer belt, northbound I-469 from about US 30 all the way to the Stellhorn Road overpass, we are seeing slow going traffic out there. You are jammed up really bad. A total mess right around the 24 interchange itself. If you're northbound on 469, you may want to jump off of there if you can and use alternates. Other than that, the big four looking okay. Washington, Jefferson, Lafayette, and Clinton pretty much clear getting in, out, and through downtown. Interstates and major roads, with the exception of northbound I-469, moving at or near posted limits. Drive time's about what you'd expect. As we check the jam cams right now, I-69 traffic volume normal for a Thursday morning, setting up very nicely though. If you're Indy bound, you're looking at the normal 90 minutes from the 4 to 465, 38 minutes to and from the Michigan line if you're north of Fort Wayne. And the Indiana Toll Road, the Ohio Turnpike, smooth sailing across the top of the Hoosier and the Buckeye State. You are looking good Chicago to Toledo and back again. Next check from the Craigville Appliance Traffic Center comes up in about 10 minutes. Craigville Appliance now with a second location right here in Fort Wayne at 3539 North Clinton Street. It's going to be just south of Glenbrook Square Mall. 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
9: From 21 Alive, I'm meteorologist Michael Morinelli. A few slow-moving rain showers are expected to continue throughout the rest of the morning and into the afternoon hours, with highs expected into the low 80s. We'll continue that trend with highs in the low 80s tomorrow, with another round of scattered showers and maybe one or two thunderstorms. I'm meteorologist Michael Morinelli on WoWo 92.3 FM and 1190 AM.
2: And right now we've got winds out of the west at 2, mostly cloudy skies, some scattered showers left around WoWo land. It's 70 degrees in Bryan, 71 at your severe weather station. 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
7: It is. It is Thursday, indeed. Good morning, Wobbleland. Welcome on in here to Fort Wayne's Morning News. I am your host, KB. As always, thanks for being with us here on WoWo. In a world that's just competing for your time and your attention, we just appreciate you choosing to hang out with us here on Fort Wayne's Morning News. I am your host, KB. Finally, we got some sunshine. We're starting to dry out from that rain overnight and earlier this morning. Going to be hanging out in the low to mid 80s, just kind of depending where you are. Another shot at rain coming to us tomorrow morning, so hopefully you keep that umbrella handy. You're going to need it for your Friday morning commute. But right now we got sunshine, 71 degrees off the world famous WoWo fire escape. Coming up, these really have been some topics just fascinating, it seems like, everyone. You've got the Fort Wayne Football Club and their logo being debated about it being too close to Smith & Wesson's. And also Buc-ee's is now suing another small business over a beaver logo over in Ohio. So when it comes to trademarks and logos, where's really the line? We are going to dive into the legalese with local attorney Kyle Golf as he joins us live with his legal insights powered by Golf Legal Group coming up next here on WoWo. But first, there is something that, you know, I've noticed about hosting people, and you probably have too. In your home, the person who does all the cooking, you know, all the hosting, all the serving, usually misses half the party. They're in the kitchen. They're checking on food, refilling trays, washing dishes while everyone else is sitting around the table, you know, laughing, smiling, making memories. That's one of the reasons I love Salvatore's Catering. They take one of the biggest jobs off your plate, quite literally. They catered our annual Federated Media Party here at work. They have catered multiple birthday parties in my home. And let me tell you, the food is always incredible. The breadsticks, the fresh pasta, the salad. I mean, we are talking amazing flavors. And instead of everyone, you know, worrying about getting the meal just right, everybody just goes straight to enjoying and being together. 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
7: Wayne, Smith & Wesson has filed a suit against the Fort Wayne Football Club, arguing its new logo is similar to the firearms company's famous, you know, intertwined S&W initials. Meanwhile, just over in Ohio at the exact same time, Buc-ee's is making headlines after suing Beaver's Mini Mart in Beaver Creek, claiming it's a similar beaver logo is too close to the Buc-ee's mascot. And really, these two are just the latest in a really long list of trademark lawsuits all over the country right now. So to kind of help us break down the legal insights into all of this, we are turning to local attorney Kyle Golf, powered by Golf Legal Group. Good morning, Kyle.
14: Good morning, Kayla. I do need to remind the listeners this information is general only and should not be construed as legal advice.
7: Okay, I have so many questions here because both of these stories kind of popped almost simultaneously at the exact same time. But I guess I just, for starters, you know, what is the actual legal standard here? Is it simply whether they look alike, or is this, they're kind of this, you know, like checklist that the courts use?
14: Yeah, Kayla, that's a great point. In this particular instance, and really generally with the Lanham Act, which controls trademark law, it's not about who copied whom or whether there's two logos that look alike at first glance. It's about whether the consumers are likely to be confused about the source, the sponsorship, or the affiliation of the goods or services. It isn't just a test of an eye test of, hey, these things look similar. It's really about the consumer and whether the consumer is likely to confuse the source. And there's a number of different factors, and each of the different federal districts are going to, or federal circuits are going to apply these factors slightly differently. But similarity of the mark is a factor, but there's a whole bunch of other ones, like similarity of the goods or services, how strong the senior mark is. So the senior mark is going to be, in the Fort Wayne FC versus Smith & Wesson case, it's going to be Smith & Wesson, their channels of trade, the sophistication of the purchasers, the evidence of actual confusion, that's going to be, if Smith & Wesson has evidence, then that could be a factor that the courts consider. And also intent, that does get factored into consideration on whether there's some sort of trademark infringement here.
7: So, okay, when it comes to this consumer confusion, right, that's kind of this term that we keep hearing, this phrase that we keep hearing. So does Smith & Wesson have to prove then, or have to have evidence that someone genuinely thought or thinks that the Fort Wayne Football Club is connected to Smith & Wesson, who sells firearms?
14: Yeah, that is a factor that the court can consider. Smith & Wesson could theoretically show that there is trademark infringement here without that particular factor. There's a bunch of other factors that they could consider. They don't actually have to show actual confusion, but if they don't have many or any of the other factors that we discussed, then it's going to be a challenging case for them to make. Similarly, Fort Wayne FC has some arguments that they could make, and of course, as this case goes on, we can track and see if they do make these. They could argue that the firearm industry and soccer are completely different industries, and so it's less likely that a consumer can confuse Smith & Wesson with Fort Wayne FC. They could also argue that intertwined initials are fairly common design elements. For example, the New York Yankees have an intertwined logo, and many other teams do. There are some visual differences between these logos that I think those are all arguments that defendants commonly raise in trademark cases, and arguments that we could see Fort Wayne FC make in this particular case.
7: So, okay, then question, and let's just use, again, the Fort Wayne Football Club and Buc-ee's here as examples, or I mean this local market there in Ohio. Do these companies have to defend themselves then, or would, if they don't, does that really result in them losing their trademark or their logo?
14: Yeah, so it's a little bit different for these two cases because Smith & Wesson was established first over Fort Wayne FC versus Buc-ee's coming in much later versus the business is Beaver Mart in I think it's Beaver Creek, Ohio. So first to use does matter, but it is not the end-all be-all in terms of who gets the actual trademark. Or registered trademark, and who gets what rights. It is a factor, and the best example I can think of off the top of my head is that there is a second Burger King out there. I forget what state it's in, but it's only allowed to operate in its local market. It can't operate outside that market. And that actually brings up a really good point that larger companies often try to facilitate this, and in fact would have a business incentive to try to protect those marks. And really, the Lanham Act trademark law is about both protecting businesses and protecting consumers. And what I mean by that is it's protecting the consumer from confusion while also protecting the goodwill businesses build up in their brands. And these two cases, Kayla, these are both pretty good illustrations of how difficult the balancing act can get, because the corporate companies, they do have an incentive to try to protect their brands, because if they don't, then it could weaken the strength of those of their marks. If they don't enforce their marks, then it might be challenging for them to come back and say later, wait a minute, this company is doing this and we don't like it. The second problem that could arise is that oftentimes plaintiffs are going to try to resolve these cases when the other side is smaller, because right now it may not look like Beaver Mart and Beaver Creek is much of a challenge to Buc-ee's, but if that brand expands and we have a regional or nationwide, there are two market brands that both have smiling beaver logos, even if they're not don't have similar design elements, it might create confusion down the road that doesn't exist now.
7: Yeah.
14: Could be that there's some speculation going on by Buc-ee's to say, hey, we want to try to resolve this now so that we don't have a major issue going on down the road.
7: Right. Yeah, that does make sense to some degree. And I realize that you can't predict the outcome. I mean, but where do you think these cases are headed?
14: Yeah, that's a really good question, Kayla. I think that cases like these, oftentimes they do settle. My guess is that both of these cases may settle outside of court. And if they do, we may never know exactly what the settlement terms are. But it is very expensive to litigate trademark cases. There's a lot to it. There's surveys. There's experts that would need to be brought in. There's quite a bit of time and money that gets sunk into this, and that's why a lot of these cases do end up settling. And if I had to predict, I'd say the odds are that both of these cases settle outside of court.
7: Does that mean that they can still keep their logos? I mean, I'm thinking about the Fort Wayne Football Club specifically. Is that a possibility?
14: It could be, yeah. It could be a possibility, I'm certain that a settlement without that sort of arrangement would be more difficult for Fort Wayne FC to agree to. Of course, this is speculation because I have no relation other than I took my family there last weekend. It was great.
7: Well, I think that this one just fascinates people. I know that I'm fascinated, but really by both of these stories, because I think we all took a peek at these logos and we thought, wait, what, really? They're suing over that. So, Kyle, as both of these stories actually develop, we'll be sure to check in with you every Thursday here on the show.
14: Looking forward to it, Kayla.
7: That's local attorney Kyle Golf. He joins us every Thursday with his legal insights powered by Golf Legal Group right here on Fort Wayne's Morning News. Something really interesting. 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
7: Welcome back, Wobble Land. 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And Chris, it's looking like some good news for folks who are potentially maybe going to buy their first home, or if they've been keeping their eye on mortgage rates. They do appear to be going down slowly. What can you tell us?
14: Well, it's been better news as according to history, but not recent history, Kayla, because as of August 2026, the average U.S. mortgage rate for the standard 30-year fixed home loan hovers around 6.62 to 6.79. And it depends on the specific daily index, your credit score, down payment, loan terms, and whether you buy down the rate or the points. But the interesting thing about it is that should we wait until rates come down? Well, if you continue to wait until rates come down, 1985 we were looking at about 14%, 1992 we were looking at about 9%, all the way through the 2000s we were looking at about 8 or 9%. 6.62% is still not too bad. Have enough of a down payment and get on the American dream and own that home. Find a home that you can buy. Now, people will say that homes are getting more expensive and this, that, and the other, but try to figure out a way to do it. Borrow from your parents, do whatever, but own that home. That's the American dream, just like you.
7: Well, I hear that, Chris. All right, my man. We will check back in with you tomorrow.
14: See you tomorrow.
7: That's financial advisor Chris Moore from Moore Wealth Management. We need to check in with Brian Ford. He's standing by with a live look at your time saver traffic. Brian, what's happening on the roadways?
2: Yeah, KB, that mess that we had on the east outer belt northbound I-469 between US 24 and the Stellhorn Road overpass has completely blown out of there and is gone. Everything is looking good. We are crash, tie-up, and delay-free across Fort Wayne, Allen County, and the tri-state region as we close in on that 8:30 mark for our Thursday morning drive. The next check from the Craigville Appliance Traffic Center, well, that comes up in just about 10 minutes. Craigville Appliance now with a second location right here in Fort Wayne at 3539 North Clinton Street. It's going to be just south of the Glenbrook Square Mall. 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
9: From 21 Alive, I'm meteorologist Michael Morinelli. A few slow-moving rain showers are expected to continue throughout the rest of the morning and into the afternoon hours, with highs expected into the low 80s. We'll continue that trend with highs in the low 80s tomorrow with another round of scattering.

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9: We have mostly cloudy skies, some scattered showers, 71 degrees across WoWo land. Scattered showers will be with us on and off through early afternoon, otherwise cloudy skies with a Thursday high in the low 80s. Good morning, I'm Brian Ford. Glad you're with us. Coming up in the news at the half hour on WoWo, 92.3 FM and 1190 AM. A Texas truck driver is in jail after being caught speeding and weaving on I-69. His lousy driving skills are the least of his problems. Governor Mike Braun steps in at the last moment to extend Indiana's gas tax suspension for another 30 days. And a Fort Wayne business icon who took a local brand to national recognition is being remembered today. And Ohio is stepping up the game when it comes to school bus driver training. And when the new year starts, they'll be ready to roll with safety first and foremost. Details on these stories and more coming up right now. National and global coverage continues at 8:30 with the latest from Fox News.
10: Fox News, I'm Gianna Gelosi. Senator Rand Paul holding a vote this morning to hold Dr. Anthony Fauci in contempt of Congress after he pleaded the fifth over 100 times during a hearing last week.
11: Legal experts say a witness can avoid answering questions that might implicate him in a crime, but not to avoid embarrassment. And before the hearing, Paul had released pages from Fauci's diary where he talks about the celebrity attention he was getting and that scientists weren't in agreement about whether COVID-19 came from a lab leak or natural causes.
10: Fox's Madeline Rivera, President Trump says he'd rather make a deal with Iran to stop the killing. That message comes as Tehran and Oman work out a plan to reopen the Strait of Hormuz, but ships are still coming under fire.
12: Reports do

0: indicate that progress in talks between Iran and Oman aimed at opening the strait, led in part by Gulf allies urging the president not to strike.
1: That's Fox's Trey Yangst. 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
2: WoWo News Time is 8:31. Governor Mike Braun has extended Indiana's gas tax suspension for another month. The new emergency declaration keeps state gas taxes on hold through September 5th. Braun says the state will use reserve funds to offset lost revenue. Meanwhile, a speeding semi drifting across I-69 wasn't just bad driving. It was allegedly a driver under the influence. The truck was pulled over in DeKalb County, where investigators found suspected burned marijuana and a large stash of packaged marijuana inside the cab. The driver, 26-year-old Brendan Lewis of Houston, is in jail, charged with multiple OWI and drug-related offenses. Elsewhere, the Wednesday morning commute was disrupted in Cass County after a serious crash shut down a major highway.
3: The Cass County Sheriff's Office reported a serious injury crash with confirmed entrapment on U.S. 24 near Logansport Road. An air ambulance was called and crews closed both directions of the highway while emergency responders worked the scene. John Simney, WoWo News.
2: The cause of that crash remains under investigation. A Michigan truck driver is behind bars in Allen County in connection with an I-69 crash. Jarek Degage faces two counts of reckless homicide and criminal recklessness with a deadly weapon. Investigators say he was speeding through a construction zone before that crash. Ohio school bus drivers are preparing for worst-case scenarios before students return to the classrooms.
4: School bus drivers across Ohio are taking part in emergency response training focused on situations like crashes, evacuations, and helping students with special needs. The exercises teach drivers how to stay calm, communicate with first responders, and protect students when seconds matter. Victor Garcia, WoWo News.
2: The training comes ahead of the start of the new school year in the Buckeye State. Fort Wayne business leader John Popp has died at 94. The longtime Aunt Millie's president was remembered for growing the family bakery into a national presence and investing in employees as well as education. The News Watch continues now at 8:33. The Better Business Bureau of Northern Indiana is growing. Ground has been broken on a new expansion of its Fort Wayne headquarters that will include a new media studio, centralized offices, and more space to strengthen outreach and consumer education, according to President and CEO Jan Diaz.
5: In our commitment to the consumers, businesses, nonprofits, and communities that we are privileged to serve every day, today we're not just simply breaking ground on a building, we are breaking ground on the next chapter of trust in Northern Indiana.
2: Those renovations should be complete by next spring. Indiana school districts are making a major push for voter-approved funding this fall. 38 districts will seek property tax levies totaling about $500 million a year. A new law in the Hoosier State gives districts fewer opportunities to go to voters for added funding. To Hartford City, where a woman has pleaded guilty in the abuse of her 7-year-old stepdaughter. Jennifer Revis admitted to neglect causing catastrophic injury and two domestic battery charges. The girl suffered a severe brain injury and extensive bruising. WoWo Flight Watch at Fort Wayne International. All flights are currently showing on schedule. Your TSA wait time is about 15 minutes. iPhone users are getting a fresh set of tools designed to make everyday messages smarter and easier.
1: Apple's upcoming iOS 27 update includes changes to the Messages app with features like one-tap suggestions for photos, emails, and calendar updates based on conversations, and lets Siri AI draft messages in a user's voice. Laura Smith, WoWo News.
2: 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Time saver traffic and weather together every 10 minutes during Fort Wayne's morning news. From the Craigville Appliance Traffic Center, we are looking very good as we look at the 8:30 mark on the Thursday morning drive. No crashes, tie-ups, or major delays across Fort Wayne, Allen County, or the tri-state region. The big four right now, Washington, Jefferson, Lafayette, and Clinton, very good getting in, out, and through downtown, all clear. Interstates and majors moving out or near posted limits region-wide. Drive times right on target. As we take a look at the jam cams right now, I-69, your traffic volume normal for a Thursday morning. Everything lining up as it should, though. If you're Indy bound, you're looking at about 90 minutes from the 4 to 465. 38 minutes to and from that Michigan line if you are north of Fort Wayne. I-469, very normal traffic volume right now for a Thursday, moving very well top to bottom in both directions, even through that one-lane construction zone northbound between U.S. 24 and Wheelock Road. We've already seen one jam up out there this morning. Do keep an eye to your traffic app if you're headed that way. Those jams can come fast and furious as traffic volumes build in. And if we take a look at the Indiana Toll Road, the Ohio Turnpike, everything's looking good, Chicago to Toledo and back again. The next check from the Craigville Appliance Traffic Center comes up in just about 10 minutes. Craigville Appliance now with a second location right here in Fort Wayne at 3539 North Clinton Street, just south of Glenbrook Square Mall. 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
7: From 21 Alive, I'm meteorologist Michael Morinelli. A few slow-moving rain showers are expected to continue throughout the rest of the morning and into the afternoon hours, with highs expected into the low 80s. We'll continue that trend with highs in the low 80s tomorrow, with another round of scattered showers and maybe one or two thunderstorms. I'm meteorologist Michael Morinelli on WoWo 92.3 FM and 1190 AM.
2: And right now, winds continue out of the west at about 2. We have mostly cloudy skies, a few scattered showers hanging around WoWo land. It's 72 degrees in Decatur, 71 at your severe weather station. 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And the Thursday edition of Fort Wayne's Morning News continues now with Kayla Blakesley. 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
1: WoWo Land, good morning. It's Thursday. Welcome on in here to Fort Wayne's Morning News. I am your host, KB. As always, we just so appreciate you choosing to spend your time with us here on WoWo. Did you look at that? We got some sunshine moving into the area after we had these off and on showers pretty much all morning long and even overnight. Unfortunately, we're going to have some more showers come tomorrow morning for your Friday morning commute as well. So hopefully when you were doing a little back to school shopping, you got an umbrella, because the kiddos will likely need one if they're standing out at the school bus stop tomorrow. But for right now, we are dry, clear skies, sunshine, 70 degrees off the world famous WoWo fire escape. Now, aside from things drying out here this morning, I've got even more good news for you. If you are one of the millions of Hoosiers who's been holding your breath every single time you fill up at the pump, I've got some good news for your wallet coming up in about 2 minutes from right now. But first, speaking of cars today, I mean, they are basically computers on wheels. I mean, between lane assist, blind spot monitoring, adaptive cruise control, parking sensors, backup cameras, your vehicle is loaded with technology most of us don't even think about until something stops working. 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
1: If you have been filling up your gas tank lately, today's headline is all about your wallet, and you're going to love this one. Governor Mike Braun just yesterday announced that Indiana's gas tax holiday is sticking around for at least another month. Y'all, can I get an amen, hallelujah for that? So here's what this actually means for you. Had the tax suspension expired today as scheduled, Hoosiers would have seen roughly about 59 cents per gallon added back onto the price of gasoline, almost just like that, overnight. Instead, Governor Braun is declaring this new statewide energy emergency, which essentially keeps both the gasoline usage tax and the gasoline excise tax suspended through September 5th. So what I want to do this morning is actually put that into some real life numbers for you. And I know it's early, but try and math with me here, okay? If you drive a sedan with a 15-gallon tank, you're saving about $8.85 every time you fill up. If you drive an SUV with a 20-gallon tank, that's nearly $12 staying in your pocket at every single fill up. You know, and if your family fills up once a week, you're talking about roughly $35 to $50 a month that you're not spending at the pump. Can I get another amen, hallelujah for that one? I mean, that's real money for a lot of Hoosier families, especially, you know, man, I keep thinking about all of our kiddos headed back to school and just household budgets right now getting squeezed in every single direction. Now, Governor Mike Braun also did say during his announcement yesterday that the state can afford it, because I know that's going to be your next question. He pointed to the more than $5 billion in projected reserves and says road projects and local governments will still be fully funded while Hoosiers continue getting relief. Of course, not everyone agrees with using emergency powers this way, and there are, you know, I'm sure some legal and policy questions that are going to be asked and, you know, what have you, but there's really not much you can debate about saving almost 60 cents a gallon at the pump right now.
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2: We have mostly cloudy skies, 71 degrees across Woboland. I'm Brian Ford, and here's what's trending at 8:47. Well, you have to admire ambition and vision and the courage that it took to look at an industry and say, something's missing here. Yvonne Urema Cabrera allegedly looked at the business world and decided what America really needed was not another drug cartel, but a cosmetics cartel. The startup costs were pretty simple. Skip the register, grab the inventory, and let Ulta Beauty handle the rest. 3 days later, police say they'd hauled away about $155,000 worth of merchandise across two states. That's a lot of makeup and a lot of miles. Now the only thing getting a new look is their address because it's about to say Department of Corrections. Well, you know your state has a transportation issue when your traffic report needs both a roadmap and an aviation chart. A small plane with mechanical problems came down on Interstate 10 in Florida, landing safely in the eastbound lanes. No injuries, no major damage, just a bunch of drivers having the kind of morning where they look up from the steering wheel and say, well, that's new. In Florida, even the emergency exits apparently come with wings. And people love to say, don't worry, snakes are more afraid of you than you are of them. Sure, right. That's easy to say when you're not the one with two fresh fang marks. A South Carolina woman was enjoying a quiet cup of coffee on her porch when she reached for a plant and got introduced to a copperhead that had been waiting in the weeds. Then came the second adventure. Three medical facilities before she finally found antivenom. The snake had one job, bite her. Mission accomplished. The healthcare system apparently decided she needed a side quest. And reality television, well, it has a funny way of following people around, sometimes a little too closely. A former Love After Lockup star is now preparing for prison after an Iowa judge sentenced her to 15 years for forgery and theft. Investigators say she used the personal and financial information of a former client to sign a lease on a home that she couldn't get on her own. The woman who once appeared on the show about people leaving prison now gets to experience the other side of the story firsthand. Wobo News Time now is 8:48. Maybe we can send the copperhead there while we're at it. Time saver traffic and weather together every 10 minutes during Fort Wayne's morning news. From the Craigville Appliance Traffic Center, we head toward the 9 o'clock mark and the conclusion of our Thursday morning drive crash. Tie up and delay free across Fort Wayne, Allen County, and the tri-state region. The big four right now, Washington, Jefferson, Lafayette, and Clinton, still looking very good getting you in, out, and through downtown. Interstates and the majors, I-69, I-469, moving along just exactly as they should. Everything looking good, total green on that traffic map region-wide. And as we take a look at the Indiana Toll Road and the Ohio Turnpike, you are in great shape if you're headed across the top of the Hoosier in the Buckeye State. Everything clear, Chicago to Toledo or back again. 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
7: From 21 Alive, I'm meteorologist Michael Morinelli. A few slow-moving rain showers are expected to continue throughout the rest of the morning and into the afternoon hours, with highs expected into the low 80s. We'll continue that trend with highs in the low 80s tomorrow, with another round of scattered showers and maybe one or two thunderstorms. I'm meteorologist Michael Morinelli on Whoa 92.3 FM and 1190 AM.
10: Hey, thanks, Michael. Right now we got clear skies, a bit of sun, 73 degrees off the world-famous Whoa Whoa fire escape. Well, news time, it's 8:50. Coming up, we got some breaking news on a Colts contract. That coming up in sports with Heather Starr. She fills in for Josh Williams in about 60 seconds. But first, kids, they are headed back to school right now. I mean, the routines are changing. And before we know it, we'll be talking about football, hoodies, and fall. But let's be honest, we've still got plenty of hot Indiana weather left. 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
10: Well, with sports time, it's 8:52. Heather Starr filling in for Josh Williams this morning. Heather, a little bit of breaking news in the sports world.
19: Yeah, and our final sports update this morning, we are going to go out with a bang. The Colts are making headlines, and it's a big payday for one of their biggest stars. Running back Jonathan Taylor has agreed to a 2-year, $44 million contract extension that could be worth as much as $47 million. The deal includes $39 million guaranteed and keeps the three-time Pro Bowler in Indianapolis through the 2028 season. After leading the NFL with 18 rushing touchdowns and rushing for nearly 1,600 yards last season, the Colts made sure there'd be no contract drama in training camp. Taylor has said he wanted to be a Colt for life, and it looks like both sides got their wish. And around the state, football season is officially underway. Defending national champion Indiana continues fall camp, ranked 6th in the country, while Notre Dame and Purdue have also opened preseason practice as anticipation builds toward their September 26th showdown in West Lafayette. And in baseball, the Cubs are celebrating a sweep of the Dodgers after a thrilling 7-6 victory. Pete Crow Armstrong has climbed into the National League MVP conversation, and Milwaukee is the first team in majors to reach 70 wins. Tonight, the Indiana Fever will host the Las Vegas Aces, and you can catch that game right here on our 92.3 FM frequency. That's it for this morning. Tomorrow, we'll have a full recap of the Fever game, more from the Colts camp, including reaction to JT's new contract, the latest from Indiana, Notre Dame, and Purdue fall camps, plus all the overnight baseball scores right here on your home for Indiana Hoosiers football.
10: 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She's filling in for Josh Williams this morning. Well, news time, it's 8:54. 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
1: Well, news time. It's 8:56. As promised, we've got Brian Ford up to the microphone with one last roundup of our morning commute. Brian, I feel like it's been pretty touch and go this morning. Quite a few issues. So how are we closing out our Thursday morning commute?
2: Yeah, it definitely has been, KB. But we're going to bring this one in for a nice, smooth landing. We've got no crashes, tie-ups, issues, or major delays across Fort Wayne, Allen County, or the tri-state region. The next check from the Craigville Appliance Traffic Center comes up this afternoon in the 3 o'clock news with Heather Starr. 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In the meantime, Craigville Appliance, now with that second location, right here in Fort Wayne at 3539 North Clinton Street, just south of the Glenbrook Square Mall. 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
7: From 21 Alive, I'm meteorologist Michael Morinelli. A few slow-moving rain showers are expected to continue throughout the rest of the morning and into the afternoon hours, with highs expected into the low 80s. We'll continue that trend with highs in the low 80s tomorrow, with another round of scattered showers and maybe one or two thunderstorms. I'm meteorologist Michael Morinelli on WoWo 92.3 FM and 1190 AM.
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20: 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I'm Rod Bain reporting for the U.S. Department of Agriculture in Washington, D.C.
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26: Holding Dr. Anthony Fauci in contempt of Congress. I'm Dave Anthony, Fox News. That's what a Senate committee is considering.
27: There will be another pandemic. The time to determine which legislative reforms are necessary to ensure that the mistakes of the past are not repeated is now.
26: So Republican Chairman Rand Paul accuses Fauci, an ex-presidential COVID advisor, of obstructing their investigation by refusing to answer any questions in a hearing last week.
27: This committee and the American people have a right to know why Dr. Fauci's agency funded dangerous research at the Wuhan Institute of Virology and what role he played in approving and overseeing it.
26: Paul and many Republicans believe COVID leaked out of a lab, something Fauci's doubted. Doctor also maintains Chairman Paul has a vendetta, wanting him in jail. Democratic Senator Gary Peters urged the committee a few minutes ago to vote no.
28: Following a one-sided investigation and a rushed process that has
4: repeatedly excluded the minority and other members of this committee.
26: If the resolution's approved, it could be sent to the Justice Department to consider prosecuting Fauci. Talks continue to try to get the shipping flowing again through the Strait of Hormuz as President Trump keeps insisting attacks on ships and or else.
5: I'd rather make a deal. Because I don't want to kill people. I do not want to kill people.
6: Reports do indicate that progress in talks between Iran and Oman aimed at opening the strait, led in part by Gulf allies urging the president not to strike.
26: That's Fox's Trey Yingst in Tel Aviv. The president also keeps demanding that Iran agree to never have nuclear weapons. The conflict in Lebanon's flared back up. Two Israeli soldiers were killed, four others wounded after
8: an explosion inside a building they'd entered as part of a security sweep. The Israeli military's conducted retaliatory attacks on a town about 15 miles away from where the blast occurred. This as talks continue between Israel and Lebanon to discuss implementing the truce. It's meant to lead to an Israeli withdrawal from the country's south.
26: That's Fox's Jonathan Savage. 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
2: 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We have mostly cloudy skies, 72 degrees across WOWO land. Some scattered showers will give way to mostly cloudy skies this afternoon with a Thursday high near 80. Good morning, I'm Brian Ford. Here's what's happening. An out-of-control ride in a semi ends in handcuffs on Interstate 69. Brendan Lewis of Houston, Texas is accused of speeding, weaving through traffic, and driving while impaired in DeKalb County. Investigators also recovered suspected marijuana from the truck, leading to multiple charges. The gas tax stays parked for now. Governor Mike Braun says, or signed rather, another emergency order extending Indiana fuel tax holiday through September 5th, keeping prices at the pump among the nation's lowest. Well, the motorcycle did not make the curve. DeKalb County deputies say a 35-year-old rider from Bryan, Ohio, went off County Road 40, hit trash cans, and totaled his bike. He was hospitalized with a shoulder injury. And charges have landed a Michigan truck driver in the Allen County Jail after a deadly I-69 crash. Jarek Degajag faces reckless homicide charges and criminal recklessness charges. Investigators say his semi slammed into stop traffic in a construction zone. News is brought to you by Hilger's, with popular Red Haven peaches in stock right now, plus Hilger's own super sweet corn and the end of blueberry season. Hilger's Family Farm, just off of Highway 30 west of Sweetwater. Your full forecast from 21 Alive is next.
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7: From 21 Alive, I'm meteorologist Michael Morinelli. A few slow-moving rain showers are expected to continue throughout the rest of the morning and into the afternoon hours, with highs expected into the low 80s. We'll continue that trend with highs in the low 80s tomorrow, with another round of scattered showers and maybe one or two thunderstorms. I'm meteorologist Michael Morinelli on WoWo 92.3 FM and 1190 AM.
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15: Hello, America. Welcome to the Glenn Beck Program. Today, I'm going to open up the phones for the first hour and take your phone calls, 888-727-BECK. Now is the time to let America hear your voice. Anything that you want to talk about that we have missed, anything you think we got wrong, anything you want more information on, whatever it is, how can we serve you today? How are you judging what's happening in America today? I'd like to hear your voice, 888-727-BECK. That's in the first hour right now, so call us and get in line right now. Also, you know, there was another podcaster out yesterday that was talking about all the things that are wrong with America. They're on our side. All the things that are wrong with the GOP, and really not offering any solutions. Really quite depressing, quite honestly. I have a couple of solutions for us. You want to fix America, and I wish the GOP would listen to it. 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You have to have a plan. 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So there's this big debate going on right now about what the GOP is not doing. And we talk about it as well. There are lots of things this GOP is not doing. The only one that is presenting any kind of answer for where people are truly living, and that is in the supermarket, in their wallet, in their checkbook, you know, at the kitchen table, trying to make the budget balance. Yeah, Congress doesn't have to balance anything. So they don't care. They don't understand your life. I'm convinced they don't understand your life. And the GOP is doing nothing. The president has gone after gas. He's tried. We are producing more gas and oil and LP than ever before. We are now the world's leader in all of those things. There should be trickle down, and there would be if we weren't at war at the same time. He is doing a lot of things, but they're big structural things. It's very easy to, you know, do something quickly like he did in 18, but then you could see how fast they turn it off. He's got to make structural changes. It's up to the GOP now to do some things that would be easy for them to do. Will they do it? I don't think so. Here's one of the things I think the president should announce. Javier Milei has dramatically changed Argentina, dramatically. Listen to his fiscal shackle law that he just passed. Listen to this.
16: This reform won't work on its own. It's part of a broader program that includes a reform we've called the fiscal shackle, a capital market reform, and an insurance market reform, which I will now proceed to explain. Regarding the fiscal shackle, it's a permanent fiscal rule that will ensure Argentina cannot vote for or maintain a deficit budget. Why do we need a law, and why isn't the goodwill of Congress enough? because history has taught us that Congress is the great ally of public spending, with last year being a recent example when we fought tooth and nail against dozens of laws that sought to trigger the state's bankruptcy. The thing is, politicians have no incentive to look out for the pockets of Argentines because they're never the ones who pay the price. That's why this project will ensure that whoever causes the damage finally pays for it. In practice, the fiscal shackle will work like this. If the fiscal result is in deficit for several consecutive months, Congress will have a few weeks to bring the accounts back into balance. If it doesn't, an automatic shutdown will go into effect. Non-essential state activities will be halted, new spending will be frozen, no contracts will be awarded, no staff will be hired, and discretionary transfers to the provinces will be stopped. And most importantly, for the duration of the shackle, the president, vice president, senators, deputies, ministers, secretaries, and undersecretaries won't receive a single peso of their salary. For the first time in our history, if politicians don't do their job, the politicians will pay the price, not the people.
15: Amen. Amen. Amen. Amen. Why can't we have some common sense stuff like that? The Congress and the Senate needs to pay the price, not you. They're the ones. I mean, I got to tell you, I think that, you know, as your cost of living goes up, their salary goes down. If your salary goes up and the cost of living is keeping up with that, I mean, so it's you're actually making money. Your salary is going up and the cost of living is coming down, then they should be able to get a raise, or they should be able to keep it. The more trouble this country is in fiscally, the lower their salary should be. Because you know who you'll end up getting in, especially if you pass any kind of reform on, you know, insider trading. You know, the only people that you're going to get in are the ones who are serious. The ones who, you know, this was never meant to be a job that you wanted. This was supposed to be a job that everybody's like, oh, crap. All right, I'll go to Washington and I'll do it. Somebody's got to do it. That's who we want. That's not who we're getting. We're getting psychopaths. If I have time this hour, I got to show you some of the people that are running. Psychopaths. No. We need people who feel it is their obligation to be there. All right, let's take some phone calls. I go to Brack in North Carolina. Hello, Brack. Welcome to the Glenn Beck Program.
0: Hi, this is Brock. Hi.
15: Oh, Brock, I'm sorry.
0: No, that's okay.
15: Okay.
0: Hi.
15: How are you?
0: Good to talk to you. We actually are listening to Chasing Embers as an audiobook together, and it has given us such a picture. I want to let my 11-year-old tell you, but it's given us such a picture of what a utopian, quote-unquote, communist society would look like. And even for me as a 50-year-old, it's just amazing how a story can do that and show you how all the history, I don't want to give the book away, but the history, you know, they're not allowed to talk about it. It's considered lies. And when you asked us to talk to our kids about socialism, you know, we've been listening to the book and it's actually doing the same thing, but in a better way that I could do it. So, So this is my daughter, Cece. She's 11. I think she wants to say something.
15: All right. Hi, Cece.
3: Hello.
15: How are you?
3: I'm good. How are you?
15: Very good. What's your favorite part of the book?
3: Favorite part of the book is, I think, when she goes and finds Sky and Mr. Amos.
15: Are you learning something? Are you reading any of the history of it and thinking, I've never heard that before? Or you and your mom talking about history that's in the book, what they're finding?
3: I've, like, never heard, like, a story like that before, but I think it's really fun, and I've learned a lot of things about it.
15: That's great. Cece, I'm so glad. Thank you, and thank your mom for calling in, will you?
3: Mm-hmm.
15: God bless you. I hope to meet you someday.
3: Mm-hmm. Hope to meet you, too.
15: Okay, Cece. Thank you. Bye. There's so much that is available now at Torch, and you can get this anywhere. You get your audiobooks now. But there's all kinds of learning that we've been doing for the, you know, Torch 250, for the summer of 250. If you want another 250 years, we have to teach our kids history. We have to teach our kids the principles that we learn. Everybody talks about it, but nobody does it. And quite honestly, I have to tell you, I do this really well. I am a wreck as a human being because I've done this since I was 13 years old. I know how to talk into this. This is my best friend. My wife is my next best friend. And I have a hard time in real life. I mean, I'll be the first eaten. If the world ever breaks down, I have absolutely no usable skills and I'm very marbled. So I'll be the first to be eaten. And, you know, I talk about these things, but I don't know how to necessarily teach them to my kids. I'm leaving today. I'm going, I'm taking my two kids, my older kids, because they're in college, in college age now. And all of their friends are talking about socialism and everything else. And I felt it was important, to take them, a few places and teach them about the world, and make sure that it's cemented in them so they see, and spend a couple of weeks just listening to my kids, teaching my kids. And it is so important that all of us do this in our own way so they're prepared. I'm convinced that this alpha generation, in particular Cece, she's part of the generation that is going to save this whole thing. And I think it's really important. By the way, if you weren't listening to The Torch yesterday, please do. There is a special that I cut. It's an hour long special, no commercials. It's just you and me. And I'm talking about the things that are coming our way that nobody is really understanding yet. And it's vital that you understand everything is a double-edged sword right now. Everything will either slice our heads off or we'll use that sword for defense. But it's going to be close on which way is this thing going to go. And with AI, I went into some things that people don't think you don't own anything. You put your pictures on the cloud. You don't really own those pictures anymore. You keep all your movies with Amazon or Apple and you buy them. Well, you only buy those until they lose the licensing agreement. They'll have an agreement for like 8 years or 10 years. When that 10 years is up, those videos are just going to disappear. You don't own anything. Gee, doesn't that sound familiar? The WEAF, you won't own anything and you'll be happy. You don't own anything. You don't own the books that you download. And I talked to you yesterday about buying paper copies of books. Please watch this special. You're going to be way far ahead, but I think I showed you through history, a fascinating story in history, where this has already happened, but it's going to happen without a tyrant's jackbooted thugs coming into your house, without 1984. It's going to happen overnight. And I want you to watch this special. It's for Torch Insiders, glenbeck.com/torch, glenbeck.com/torch. If you are somebody who wants to be ahead, so when your friends say, "Why the hell did this happen?" You know the answers. You had seen it coming. You know what to do, and you can prepare. And this is one of the very few things that I have talked about on the air that is a massive problem that actually has a very simple solution that requires no one but you. So please, glenbeck.com/torch. All right, let me go to Karen in Texas. Hello, Karen.
17: Hi, Glenn.
15: How are you?
17: Hello? I'm fine.
15: Yes,
17: how are you?
15: Good. I'm very good. How can I help you today?
17: Well, you know, we have a problem with communists in our country right now.
15: Yeah.
17: Well, there's a law that was passed in 1954 that was signed into law by Dwight Eisenhower on August 24th, 1954, that prohibits members of communist organizations from serving in certain representative capacities and for other purposes. And I don't hear anybody talking about this law. And I'm wondering if the president...
15: Go ahead.
17: Hello?
15: Yeah, go ahead. You're wondering if the president...
17: knows about this law, and or Ted Cruz or any of our senators that are Republicans.
15: Let me look it up myself. Give me a couple of minutes and let me look it up myself and see what the status is on this. I appreciate it. Thank you very much for your phone call. Let me take a break and back to your phone calls. International Fellowship. There's a phrase people use, you know, living history. And at first, at a glance, it sounds like a contradiction. Living history. History is supposed to be something you read about in a book. But every now and then, you meet somebody who reminds you that history isn't something that just happened. Sometimes it's a person. Sometimes it's a Holocaust survivor who isn't just somebody who knows history. They lived it. They carry memories that no museum can preserve, no documentary can ever fully capture. And every time we lose one of those men or women, the world loses a voice that can never be replaced. That's one of the reasons I'm really grateful for the International Fellowship of Christians and Jews. And they provide food, shelter, and care for Holocaust survivors and other vulnerable Israelis, making sure that the people who have carried some of history's heaviest burdens are not forgotten in the later years of their life. I want you to join the International Fellowship of Christians and Jews in praying for the people of Israel, for protection, for peace, for strength, for lasting peace, for the entire Middle East, that we can get past this and we can start living, you know, kind of a little bit in harmony, maybe. With God's help, we can do it. 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
15: All right, let me go to, is it Gil in Pennsylvania? Hello, Gil.
1: Hello, Glenn. I'd like to take issue with your assertion that I know that in a theoretical sense, there's a difference between an Islamist and a Muslim. However, in World War II, did we fight the Nazis? No. When we bombed Dresden, did we bomb the Nazis? No. We fought the Germans. We killed the Germans. The Nazis would have had no power whatsoever if it weren't for the average Germans who built you know what I'm saying, Glenn? Islam is not a religion of peace. It is a violent religion. It is antithetical to every Christian precept. And if we have them in our midst, okay, you never know. Maybe, you know, Muslim A is a Muslim, but his son reads the Quran, he gets radicalized, and he's out killing people soon. It's going to happen. We have to purge our nation of these people. Is it going to happen? No, I know it's not, but it's the only way we can preserve America.
15: Okay, that's an awful lot. This is a bigger topic and deserves more than just a two-minute response, but let me give you a two-minute response. We have done several shows that lean into this a little harder, and maybe some point we should just do a whole show on it. And I have invited people that have an opinion both ways. I have come to the conclusion that Islam needs reform. Period. It has never been reformed. It has never been like, you know, the Jews and the Christians have looked at the Old Testament and said, okay, well, we don't do animal sacrifices anymore. You know, it's not literally an eye for an eye anymore. We don't do those things. Okay. That's primitive. We don't do those things. Islam has never had that. Now, there are moderating factors in some people, but this is something that Zudi Jasser is all about, who is a Muslim friend of mine and a very good man. Very good man. And he has been trying to get Islam to reform. And so there are good people, just like there were good Germans. You're right that we fought the Germans. We fought the Germans because you're exactly right again, that the majority of Germany just went along with it. Okay. Let's put this in today's world. We are fighting the Islamists in Persia in Iran. Do you want to kill all the Persians? Do you want to kill all the Iranians? Because I don't. Because I think a good portion of them, maybe 60-70%, are great. I think they're great. They're terrified of saying anything because, just like in Germany, they were rounded up and killed. You stand up against this administration in Iran, same with Hitler, you're killed. Your whole family is killed. So there's, most people are not heroic. I wish they were, but they're not. And they need signs that, okay, we can stand up and it's safe. And we're not going to get killed in the end because we have no way to fight this thing. We have to know the allies are on their way. That's when you saw Valkyrie. That's when you saw people stand up and they all said the same thing. I'm not doing it unless you can kill that guy because that guy will kill all of us. That's the problem. Now, you are right about a vast majority, I believe it's 60%, here in America want Sharia law. That is incompatible with the Western way of life. And that is something that we must be clear on. Sharia law is a hard no, a hard pass.

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6: With a WOWO News Update, I'm Brian Ford. Weather-wise, mostly cloudy skies, some scattered showers with a high near 80. Here's what's happening. The president of Aunt Millie's Bakeries has died at the age of 94. John Popp is credited with expanding the Fort Wayne company into a leading family-owned baking business. And more than $127 million is coming for Elkhart County roads and bridges. Major U.S. 33 and 20 projects are planned. 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
7: News. I'm Therese Crowley. Capping off his career, the Senate Homeland Security Committee votes to hold Dr. Anthony Fauci in contempt of Congress, 8-7, for refusing to answer questions about COVID despite President Biden's pardon. Committee Chair Senator Rand Paul.
8: We're voting on whether a witness who has received the benefit of a sweeping federal pardon can be ordered by this committee to answer questions and then defy that order without consequence.
7: Senator Ron Johnson asking how many people died because they lacked the truth. Iran says it's nearing agreement with Oman on a route for ships to pass through the Strait of Hormuz. President Trump in Las Vegas says,
9: I'd rather make a deal because I don't want to kill people.
7: Focusing on his economy, lifting people up with jobs and no tax on tips, countering the socialist election message to put money in people's pockets by redistributing wealth. 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
10: From 21 Alive, I'm meteorologist Michael Morinelli. A few slow-moving rain showers are expected to continue throughout the rest of the morning and into the afternoon hours, with highs expected into the low 80s. We'll continue that trend with highs in the low 80s tomorrow, with another round of scattered showers and maybe one or two thunderstorms. I'm meteorologist Michael Morinelli on WoWo 92.3 FM and 1190 AM.
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8: Today's the day to get on the phone, 888-727-BECK. I want to hear what you're thinking about. Where are you on the state in America, what you're seeing, and what's going on? Bob in Oklahoma, go ahead, you're on.
9: Hello, Glenn. We spoke about this a year or so ago, the lack of accountability and arrests for everything that's happening.
8: Yeah.
9: I fear that if we lose the midterms, it's going to be the daily impeachment, you know, from the radical left, and we're going to be done. The progressives have won, and I don't know, you know, this late in the game, you know, we get sort of the election, and they start saying, "Well, we don't want to set election. We're going to wait till after before they hold anybody accountable." So I really think we're done.
8: Well, I don't want to be blackpilled here. We're not done. I don't think God is done with us. So, you know, let's not count miracles from him. However, we're not helping anything. You know, I think last time we spoke, you know, I know I said at the time that if we don't have serious arrests, we're going to lose and we deserve to lose. I still feel that way. You know, what Rand Paul is doing with Fauci, he's the only serious one, but I think we're making a critical mistake on this. He is trying to get his committee to hold him in contempt of Congress, which means they can put him in prison. I don't think that is the most effective thing because I'm not sure he's going to get the vote. If he knows he has the vote and he can get that done, then it's got to go to the DOJ. Are they going to do anything? I don't know. I don't know because I don't know what game everybody is playing. I said, you know, with the Fauci thing, I would give him congressional immunity. And then he has to testify because all I want is the truth. All I want is an end to all of this nonsense where I have to listen to people on television tell me that I'm a far right wing conspiracy theorist. They have not read anything. They got all their news from either CNN or the New York Times, and they haven't read anything. They don't know the evidence. That evidence needs to be sealed. It needs to have the seal of approval on it. And the way to do that is with Fauci. But he may be the only one, and that's because of one guy. That's because of one guy. Thanks for your call, Bob. Let me go back to something a caller said earlier about there's a law that bans communists from serving in federal government. You know, she said that it was Communist Control Act of 1954. I looked it up. That's not what it did. It declared the Communist Party USA to be part of a conspiracy to overthrow the government, sought to strip the party of certain legal rights and privileges, reflected the anti-communist climate of the Cold War, and often associated with Joseph McCarthy. However, it did not prohibit communists from serving in Congress or federal offices. It really didn't have much of an effect because later court decisions strengthened the First Amendment protections on beliefs. There have been other laws and policies related to communists in government. The Smith Act, which made it a crime to advocate for the violent overthrow of the government or to organize for that purpose. It targeted conduct and advocacy of violent overthrow, not simply holding communist beliefs. That's a good one. Federal employee loyalty and security programs during late 1940s and 50s were used to screen government employees for alleged communist affiliation. Many of these programs were later narrowed or abandoned. Constitution sets out all the qualifications for members of Congress and presidency, and political ideology, that alone is not disqualification. So you can hold these things. I'd like to look up the Smith Act. Would you look up the Smith Act for me, Jason, and see if that's still in effect? Because I think if you're trying to violently overthrow the government of the United States, you know, no. If you want to, you know, your oath is I will protect and defend the Constitution of the United States of America. I don't know how you do that if you want to overthrow it. And I don't know how you do it if you want to violently overthrow it. So let me go to Eric in Pennsylvania. Hello, Eric.
10: Hey, Glenn, how are you?
8: Great.
10: Hey, I just wanted to give you a little insight. And everything I'm going to tell you is actually comes from the people that were involved. This is not like secondhand stories. This is actually from the people who lived through it. My mother, my grandfather, my uncle, and my grandmother, they were in East Germany when the communists came over. And first thing they did was they got people together and they were like, listen, this is going to be good for you. Like everything we're going to do is going to, everyone's going to be fed. Everyone's going to be working. Everyone's going to, everything's going to be okay.
8: Great.
10: Yeah, great. So the first thing they did was they took our farm. I mean, like, no one had a farm anymore. You, as a farmer, were ordered to work on, you could be working on, Mr. Gruber's farm or Mr., Stolzfus's farm, but you're not working on your farm. And they told you what to grow. They said, and the farmers got together and go, that doesn't grow here. You can't grow that. They go, the communists said, we don't care. So my grandfather was what they call the Burgermeister. He was the mayor of this farming village. And, they would come to him and they would go, here's your list of the food that you're supposed to supply to the state. That comes from this village. And it was always about 110% more than what the village could actually produce. The guy above my grandfather, the communist commissar that would come to him and talk to him, he would get a cut. Like, okay, it would either be a side of beef, it would be an extra pig. He got his cut. The guy above him got his cut, So it was a scheme, and these communist guys were getting rich and everybody was starving. That was a fact. My grandmother said, Glenn, when you get up one day on a Saturday and you go, look, I'm going to go buy a bunch of pork chops and, or a couple steaks. That's not how it was in these communist grocery stores. What my grandmother said was, I'm going to go see what's there. Like, I'm going to see what's there. She said sometimes you'd go there and there'd be like a chunk of meat. That's it. Or there'd be nothing. Sometimes there was nothing there in the stores. And, it was a brutal time. They took the church. They were taking the church apart. And this is what's really scary. The priest and the family, they disappeared. They were disappeared. One day they were no longer in the village. They were gone. And my grandmother walked over to the one guy they were dismantling the church. They were taking the cross off the steeple. They were pulling all the pews out. And she said, what are you doing? She goes, oh, this is going to be a warehouse now. And she goes, what are we going to pray to? Where are we going to go to church? And the guy said, and this is no lie, the guy said, the state is your God right now. It's what she says, And then, oh, it gets better. And then her brother owned a motor factory that made electric motors. And these were high quality electric motors that you could, you know, had gears on them in different size gears and things like that. The state took that over. The communists took that over. And what happened was nobody actually owned the building or the business. So guess what? It fell apart. Nobody was in charge. No one cared. The roof started leaking. You know, things were breaking down, but there was nobody. If you own that building as an entrepreneur, you go, look, I'm going to fix this roof. This is mine.
11: Correct.
10: You know,
11: correct.
10: Nobody cared. Nobody cared. So that, and then they, everyone did the bare minimum, because why would you do any more? So you only made X amount of motors per month. And then if anybody did more than that, the men got together and cornered them and said, stop it. You know, this is not how we're doing this, you know? They ran that place into the ground and it fell apart.
8: Yeah. Well, it is the same story over and over and over again. And you're talking about, you know, grocery stores. Hey, do we have the Mamdani update? Let me give you the grocery store of Mamdani update. Eric, thanks so much for your phone call.
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13: But the right. Trains ran on time, they shout somehow.
12: Mouse, pew, pew, pow, pow.
8: It's the same story over and over and over and over and over and over again. What Eric was just saying is absolutely coming here to America, because socialism is the same. And I will tell you, look at how vindictive the people are. They're not. They say they're doing this because they love and respect. But look at how vindictive they are. If you don't fall in line, you're dead to them. You give those people power, as Lindsey Graham said. Boy, what you will do to get power, and I hope to God you never get it. You have Mamdani now admitting his people that are putting these supermarkets together. They're now admitting the city has no idea how to run a grocery store. And so they're looking for people. And that's the problem. When he was saying that they would just come in and say, you have to grow this. Well, wait, that doesn't grow here. That's why central planning doesn't work, because the people who are in charge have no idea how to grow things, what grows where. They have no idea. Do you really think that the people in Washington know how to do your job? I'll bet you, if you work at a factory or something, really pretty much any business, how many times have you worked in a business where you knew the people up at top, they knew how to do your job? They could do your job. They knew it inside and out. And they had a real handle on what was happening in the front of the house or on the front line. They knew it. They were in touch with it. And you could look at them and go, I can see why they're making that decision. That's a wise decision. How many times have you worked for somebody like that? Now, they're there in the building with you, or they're in just that one company. Do you really think Washington, D.C., or these big city governments that have, none of these people have any experience at all in how to work the free market, how the market even works? Their whole thing is communism. It's Marxism. Read it. I urge you, if you have not read Karl Marx, you must read Karl Marx. It's insanity. You read it and you're like, that makes no sense whatsoever. They're basing all of their economic policies on that? No. No. Because, it'll choke us to death the way it does every single time.

0: 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Pew, pew, pow, pow.
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12: Everybody, Casey Hendrickson here. You won't believe what AI videos are being used for today. 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
1: Welcome to the Glenn Beck program. Laura in Ohio, welcome. How are you?
13: Good morning, Glenn. How are you today?
1: I am great.
13: I had wanted to see what your recommendation would be. If you have books in your collection that when I die, nobody's going to want, you know, what do you do with those? I have a 1936 copy of Gone with the Wind from the year
1: it was published. Is that first
13: edition? Okay. I believe so. I don't know if it's from June when it was first published. I can't determine that. But it's from 1936, and I'm looking around now at all the books that I have. I have an extensive Civil War history collection. Nobody's going to want those.
1: I know, it's so sad, isn't it, Laura? My kids, they're going to look at all the stuff I have, and they're going to go, glad Dad has a museum because I don't know what to do with this. Laura, here's what I would do. I would get, if you're interested in the money, I would see if there's somebody that can give you an estimate on what some of this stuff is worth. The rare books are probably worth something. If that's a first edition copy of Gone with the Wind, it's worth something. If you want it to be preserved and you want to add it to our library, you could always donate it to Mercury One. They don't take everything, but they can at least evaluate. You could send a list of everything you have and they can evaluate it and they can help you through that. It's sad that you don't have any children that are going to be, they're going to want any of this stuff. But whatever you do, just don't just dump it off someplace. Call our library and see if there's anything that you know we might be able to do with it, and see if there's any value in it. Sometimes, unfortunately, it just doesn't have any value. But we save an awful lot just in case it does become valuable later. We collect a lot of stuff that is current right now as well. Thank you, Laura. Put her on hold and see if you can get her in touch with Mercury One. Let me go to Mark in Georgia quickly. Hello, Mark.
14: Hey, Glenn, great to talk to you. You and I are of the same age. You're a couple of months younger than I am, but we're both born in 64, the last of the boomers.
1: Okay.
14: I'm a history nerd myself. I spent 3 years in Berlin from 1986 to 1989 as a soldier. I guarded Rudolf Hess before he died.
1: Holy cow.
14: The day the Berlin Wall fell. I went to where Hitler hung up the generals by their necks, by the piano wire. And there's a lot of ghosts there. But my point was, we spent a lot. We would go into East Berlin. We had to go in uniform. And I wish now that I could have a time machine and take all these young kids that are spouting socialism and show them what exactly East Berlin and West Berlin were like comparatively.
1: Very big difference. Man, Mark, I could spend all day talking to you. I know you wanted to talk about some other things. Put him on hold. Get his number. Pass him on to Mercury One as well. American Journey Experience. Great, great conversation. Thanks.
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20: This is a Fox News alert. Dr. Anthony Fauci may face prosecution. I'm Dave Anthony. After a Senate committee vote a short time ago to hold the ex-presidential COVID advisor in contempt of Congress.
21: On behalf of the millions of people harmed by Anthony Fauci, resoundingly yes.
20: Senator Bernie Moreno and other committee Republicans approved the resolution a week after Dr. Fauci refused to answer any questions at a COVID hearing. GOP Senator Ron Johnson said before the vote,
22: it's been 6 years since the pandemic began. We have not had a reckoning of what happened.
20: The committee plans to refer the case to the Justice Department to consider charging Fauci. Democrats were outvoted and call this political theater. Senator Richard Blumenthal says the doctor was right to not testify after claiming Republicans were out to get him.
23: There is virtually no chance that a court would actually approve any contempt because he had a well-founded fear of self-incrimination, which entitled him to invoke the Fifth Amendment.
20: We just got a statement from Fauci's lawyer calling the vote a crude political stunt intended to punish the doctor who has committed no crime and in 50 years of public health saved countless lives. Iran and Oman are said to be close to a deal on the Strait of Hormuz, which President Trump keeps demanding be opened fully with no more attacks on ships. He is also pushing back on reports as he pauses attacks on Iran. The U.S. is low on weapons.
24: The president says the U.S. has massive amounts of munitions and adds in an overnight social media post, large amounts are being
0: being manufactured and shipped to the U.S. is needed. He accuses what he calls leakers of treasonous statements and is threatening long-term jail sentences. Top White House and Pentagon officials are also pushing back on reports that President Trump demanded answers from Secretary Pete Hegseth last week about extreme munitions shortages.
2: That's Fox's Jared Halpern at the White House. 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
4: 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We have mostly cloudy skies, 74 degrees across WoWo land. Scattered showers give way to a mostly cloudy Thursday with a high near 80. Good morning, I'm Brian Ford. Here's what's happening. A big rig becomes a big danger on I-69. 26-year-old Brendan Lewis of Houston's accused of speeding and making unsafe lane changes, as well as driving impaired before his arrest in DeKalb County. Suspected marijuana was found in the cab and the semi was impounded as the investigation continues. Fill it up and keep the change. Governor Mike Braun has extended Indiana's gas tax holiday through September 5th. The move keeps Hoosier gas prices among the cheapest in America. A motorcycle is destroyed in a single vehicle crash on County Road 40 in DeKalb County. The rider suffered shoulder injuries after missing a turn and leaving the road. And charges have landed a Michigan truck driver in the Allen County Jail after a deadly I-69 crash. Jarek Degage faces reckless homicide and criminal recklessness charges. Investigators say his semi slammed into stop traffic in a construction zone. 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
29: From 21 Alive, I'm meteorologist Michael Morinelli.
7: A few slow-moving rain showers are expected to continue throughout the rest of the morning and into the afternoon hours, with highs expected into the low 80s. We'll continue that trend with highs in the low 80s tomorrow, with another round of scattered showers and maybe one or two thunderstorms. I'm meteorologist Michael Morinelli on WoWo 92.3 FM and 1190 AM.
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0: of entertainment, enlightenment, and empowerment. This is the Glenn Beck Program. Glenn Beck
1: is on. Boy, we have a lot to take on today, this hour. I'm looking at the phones, all the people are calling in. They want to talk about communism, socialism, and they want to talk about Islamists and the mixing of those two. And it's interesting, yesterday we had a hearing on Capitol Hill of, is the Muslim Brotherhood connecting with the DSA? What is the effect and what is the power of the Muslim Brotherhood right now? And are they in league with the DSA? You know how many Democrats showed up for that? Zero. Let me say that again. Zero. There's no Democrat in Congress that wants to hear about the effects of the Muslim Brotherhood on our own politics. Well, that's where we are. Good thing you're not there. We're going to talk about that. Also, some of the other, I mean, I want to just show you a list of people that are running. We start with Tallarico, but Tallarico looks like a dream come true compared to some of the other people running, and I'll explain in 60. First, let me tell you about Rapid Radios. You take your family to the county fair, and before you've even made it through the gate, half of them are already heading, you know, inside while you're still circling the field looking for a parking space. And they're texting you saying, where are you? Where are you? You're trying to describe a row of cars that looks exactly like every other row of cars, and by the time you finally park, they've moved on from the ticket booth to the food vendors without telling you, and then they're up vomiting on rides. I mean, it's good. Forget the texting. Forget the phone. Here's what you need. You need this little teeny device. It's called a Rapid Radio. 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Everybody can communicate. 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

0: Yeah, if you catch him working on that twang, you don't worry. He's had that thing since, well, since spring. He has. You know, he suddenly discovered barbecue. He was an all tofu kind of guy. Oil and gas, Texas independence. I mean, now that he needs Republican votes. This guy is a total fraud, and hopefully Texas will see through this. But he is, there's all kinds of different politicians. He is more of your typical fraud that believes in all of these things, but now will no longer say them. Then you have Francesca Hong. She's a current Democratic gubernatorial candidate for the state of Wisconsin. She was at a Culver's fast food restaurant, and this is what she posted. Now listen to this. I ate two bites of my kid's cheeseburger at a Culver's in Black River Falls and told him that they had run out of ice cream. Mostly, I just wanted to leave because I was on the verge of an anxiety attack. Too many old white people who didn't think we spoke English. And she's running for governor. Now, remember, she's the one that has been institutionalized for mental illness. And I don't have a problem. Everybody has a problem from time to time, you know, depending on degrees. You know, she has issues. She's bipolar. As long as she's on her medication, I don't hold this against her. We have to have forgiveness, and we also have to have understanding of medical stuff. However, I'm on the verge of an anxiety attack. I lied to my child because I wanted to get away from all the old white people. That's possibly your next governor. And you know who would understand that? Tallarico. Tallarico would understand that. Then let's go to Hawaii. Let's just start looking at all of the candidates. In Hawaii, the Maui Police Department said that there was a confrontation that happened on the beach. A 61-year-old man asked 41-year-old Kirill Basin to lower the volume of his music. Now they're on the beach. They're all, you know, we all have to get together. We all want to be on the beach together, right? So could you lower the 61 years old? Could you just lower the music a little bit? He turns to him and says, "Watch your effing mouth." And then he allegedly threatened the man by implying he had a firearm. And he said he would shoot the guy's wife if he didn't shut up. Basin is seen because people started videoing right away. Basin is seen in the video saying, "I told him if he wants to go to the hospital, just to come here." Someone's heard saying, "It's over, it's over." Basin temporarily agrees. However, seconds later, Basin screams, "Hey, F you, F you." Now, a man who's not the 61-year-old guy, he's watching this and he's like, somebody's got to stand up to this guy. This guy's a total beach bully. And so he comes up to him and says, "Hey, can you please calm down? Stop right now." By the way, Basin is a Democratic candidate for Congress. And he says, "What are you going to do about it?" Like, he's 4 years old. A woman then says, "What are you, a child?" And he says, "Yeah, I am a child. I'm 40 effing years old." He is so cool. Then he says to the woman, "I'm going to put you into the hospital, B." Wow. So this guy gets closer and closer, and he's like, "I've got to stop this guy. He's completely out of control." Holman claimed Basin threatened him by saying, "I'm going to hurt you. I'm going to put you in the hospital." And then he picks up a chair and he swings it at this guy. And that's when this guy, he's had enough. Quote, "He put his hands on me, and as soon as he tried to shove me, I hit him with a left and then a right. That's when he stumbled and fell over the chairs. Apparently, he lost consciousness after falling backwards following the punch." Homan, the guy who threw the punch, is down on the ground in the video. As soon as he comes down, he's like, "Hey, wake up, you okay? Wake up." Once he regained consciousness, he said, "You're going to jail." Well, guess who's up in jail? Mainly because apparently he pulled a knife on the guy, and then he said he threatened to use it on the guy, and then he took it and he threw it into the ocean. Homan ended up pulling the knife out of the water so he could give it to the police. But this isn't the first time this has happened. Honolulu Civil Beat noticed that the challengers in this are all relatively unknown candidates and pointed out that the long shot was Basin, arrested in May for pulling a gun on county workers in a government building. He was arrested and charged with felony first-degree terroristic threatening. He denied that he had the firearm or that he was even making these threats. 2 days before that, he had to be forcibly removed from the South Maui town hall meeting, engaged in a verbal altercation with council members, Tom Cook, and staff members. Cook's executive assistant obtained a temporary restraining order against him within 2 hours. He said in his petition, "I did not answer Basin's phone call. He left a message telling me that I was a piece of trash and I should think about my family and insisted that I call him back. Additional texts were sent on the same day. Basin wished me luck in prison. Then at 9 p.m., he just texted and said, 'You're effed.'" This guy is mentally unstable. And he's running. Now, to be fair, Chuck Edwards, he's just abandoned his reelection for a North Carolina seat. Ethics panel released an investigation found substantial evidence that the congressman repeatedly made unwanted advances towards two female staffers. He says, I love this. After much prayer and reflection, wait a minute, you're harassing women? After much prayer and reflection, I've decided to withdraw from my reelection campaign. I'll still complete my current term serving Western North Carolina. Been an honor of my life. Thank you for your trust, your prayers, and your support. He, by the way, is a Republican. Okay. Then you have this guy, and I think he's a Republican too. The flock camera thing is getting out of control. I'm dead set against these flock cameras. Dead set. But I have talked about it before and said, look, you cannot take these flock cameras and destroy them, because all you're doing is you're proving the point for the people who want them. They'll just say, see, this is why we need them. This is why we need them. And what'll happen? You'll destroy it. They'll have a purchase order the next day and they'll replace it. It's not the way to end the flock cameras. So this is a candidate running for Tennessee's second congressional district. I would imagine that he is a Republican in the story. I don't think it says what he is, but they refer to him as a patriot and blah, blah, blah. He admitted to shooting down four automated license plate reader cameras, including at least one made by Flock Safety, the surveillance company at the center of the growing national privacy fight. He said, we got to ban these daggum things. Yes, that's the way you do it. That's the way you do it. I'm not against surveillance cameras with local companies for their parking lots, for inside the stores. If that's what they want to do, you do that. But that is not shared information. You can subpoena that information, but that is not shared information. These flock cameras are, it is the beginning of the 1984 prison. But you don't shoot them down. Don't. Then let me tell you what I think is happening. A lot of this stuff is happening because our culture and our society is completely out of control. There are no consequences anymore. None. And we also are attracting now the craziest people. What else is happening? What else is happening? There was something that happened on Tuesday night. I didn't have a chance to touch on yesterday, and I want to touch on it before I leave. Perez Hilton. If you know that name, you know him probably, and you think, isn't he the guy who's a real lefty and really vile and despicable? And the answer is yes. Until he got sick this year, really, really deathly ill. I want to tell you this story because what he did on Tuesday, I think is a warning. And, you know, I'm going to explain it two different ways, but it's a sign of the times. Let me explain. 60 seconds. If somebody had told you a few decades ago, somebody someday, the most valuable thing you own wouldn't be your house, your car, even the money in your bank account, you'd be like, well, what do I own? 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
0: Okay, so there was a 911 call, a dispatched call regarding Perez Hilton's hospitalization. 10:41 Tuesday night, dispatch call came in for a suicide attempt at the 48-year-old's Miami address, okay? Multiple units responded, including fire. They responded to an active police scene. Additional units were advised to stand by. This is such a tragic story. Let me take you, and I'll do this with some audio here. Let me take you through where he has been. You know the fact that he was a lefty, but a hardcore, really bad guy, really, really bad guy. Okay. And then he says he gets really sick. He has septus, I believe, and really sick in the hospital, very, very ill. He's going through all kinds of, treatment for it, almost dies. And then he comes out and he says, God spoke to me, and I want to play this back. Listen to flashback to cut 10.
2: You guys, God just spoke to me. He gave me a real and loud sign. Ah! Hello, my fam. It is Perez Hilton, lover of Christ, saved by God recently from two near-death experiences, and I am reborn with a new lease on life, a new knowing that God is real, that God loves me, and a newfound faith. Faith is hard whenever, right? But I think faith is even harder when it's a foreign concept to you. I used to never have faith, and now I'm calling upon that. And God just said, keep at it. I'm still dealing with this very unpleasant thing that the devil threw my way, but I have let go and let God. I have prayed about it. So many of you all have prayed for me, and I'm calm.
0: So he goes on, I don't know the timeline, but not long after this, he goes on and he does a podcast where he is apologizing for all of the things, and he's trying to make amends. And he has said, I've called people I deeply hurt, that it was just, I was part of a really bad thing, and I am trying to stop it. I'm trying to be a better man. I'm trying to live more like Christ wants me to live. But he also says this, listen to this, cut 9.

And he posted himself with captions and music only, saying via font, the devil is trying to bring me down, but I'm relying on his faith to get him through this. Okay. So he is now saying the devil is pushing back on me. Now let me take you to Tuesday. I am not going to play the video because it is extraordinarily disturbing. I'm going to blur it all out and you'll understand why. And you lose a lot of the effect when you don't see it, because I saw it and you'll never unsee it. And that's why I don't want to open this door. But he goes and he is doing this live podcast for 30 minutes. And he has got a knife and he is cutting himself all over. And he's saying, I know God loves me, but I'm such a horrible human being. I'm just so bad. It's not worth living. I wonder what it will be like in the afterlife. And he is cutting himself. Now, some people said this is AI. It's not. He's now in the hospital and police have also verified that this was real. So this is not AI. And when you're watching it, you are watching a man. Well, I'll tell you, there's two options here. And I don't know him, but I have seen this movie recently before, and I think there is a trend on this. We have deep mental illness, but I think we also have possession going on. The devil is just as real as God is, and he's going to take you out. You will be his, especially if you've been his. Getting out of that is a nightmare. I'll explain coming up. First, let me tell you about Relief Factor. If you've never lived with frequent pain, it's hard to explain, you know, what it's like. The biggest problem is when you're the one living

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5: With a WoWo News Update, I'm Brian Ford. Weather-wise, look for mostly cloudy skies, scattered showers near 80. Here's what's happening. Jennifer Revis pleaded guilty in a Blackford County child abuse case. The charges involve negligent causing catastrophic injury and domestic battery. And Ohio school bus drivers are getting emergency training before school starts. Drivers practiced how to respond to crashes and evacuations. 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
6: Fox News, I'm CJ Papa. A Senate committee votes to hold Dr. Anthony Fauci in contempt of Congress. Ohio Republican Senator Bernie Moreno.
7: On behalf of the millions of people harmed by Anthony Fauci, resoundingly yes.
6: Fox's Chad Pergram on Capitol Hill.
8: Party line vote in the committee, 8-7, all Republicans for contempt, all Democrats against. And Rand Paul is going to do this unilaterally and just send this down to the DOJ for possible prosecution. And then it's up to DOJ whether or not they want to move or not.
6: Dr. Fauci's attorney said today's partisan committee vote is a crude political stunt intended to punish Dr. Fauci for exercising his constitutional rights. The FAA is investigating Marine One and a jet taking off from nearby Reagan National earlier this week in D.C. The FAA said the violation was not a close call. 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
9: From 21 Alive, I'm meteorologist Michael Morinelli. A few slow-moving rain showers are expected to continue throughout the rest of the morning and into the afternoon hours, with highs expected into the low 80s. We'll continue that trend with highs in the low 80s tomorrow, with another round of scattered showers and maybe one or two thunderstorms. I'm meteorologist Michael Morinelli on WoWo 92.3 FM and 1190 AM.
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4: So it's Tuesday night, Miami. Perez Hilton. He's alone in his house. He's live on TikTok. I won't describe what happened next, enough to say it's a horror show, an absolute horror show. He's cutting himself, and it looks demonic. It really does. He's covered in blood, and thousands of people watched it happen. He's alive. It's been verified. It's not AI. It's not a trick. He's in the hospital, all kinds of lacerations. He's also undergoing psychiatric evaluation. His family put out a statement asking for privacy and thanking people for their prayers. His own manager said Wednesday they still have not been able to reach him. Now, as I told you, for 5 months before Tuesday, this is the part that's worth your time. In March, he got the flu. He took his medication without food, and it burned a hole in his stomach. Ulcer perforated. He went septic and spent 21 days in a hospital in Las Vegas and nearly died twice. He got a blood clot in his leg, another procedure. So close to death twice. He came out of that, and as I just played for you, he told the world God had presented himself to him. He was careful about the wording. He said it was not a feeling. He said he grew up Catholic, baptized, First Communion, confirmed, 7 years of Jesuit school. That's a problem. And then that he had never really been a believer until now. And he said God had been calling out to him for years, and he no longer needed to hope. He said, I have it. And he said, I started to take my kids to church every single week. Then he posted a 9-minute video apologizing. This is a man who built his empire out of cruelty. He made his money for 20 years drawing on photographs of people's faces. And he said, my mistakes are public. The internet is forever. Receipts are forever. I carry deep regret and shame. And then he publicly and privately apologized to dozens of people. And he said there were still people out there that wanted me to suffer and pay. And he said, that's valid. I earned those thoughts, but I forgive myself. In June, he said God told him to move to Miami. And he took his 3 kids, all under 14, back to the city where he grew up. On July 22nd, on Instagram, he was grinning, reading Bible verses about the value of work, joking that scripture says work, work, work, centuries before Rihanna said it. Okay. Monday, he posts something else about stepping away from the spotlight, and he closed it by wishing well to anyone out there who is hurting. Then Tuesday night comes. Miami-Dade Sheriff's Office start getting calls. Is this the case of illness? Let me make that case. Look at the load the man was carrying. Sepsis that nearly killed him. 3 weeks in bed, emergency surgery, a clot, emergency surgery. A single father of three small children with no second parent in the house, tore up his life in Las Vegas after 3.5 years, moves across the country. 5 weeks ago on camera, he tells his audience he's in a spiral. He's anxious. He's overwhelmed. He feels the devil is coming after him. The body does things to the mind. It does. Critical illness, sepsis, long ICU stays. They leave people in real cognitive and psychiatric damage, and it shows up sometimes weeks or months later. Add sleeplessness, a move, no support system. The man had just spent 5 months publicly excavating his 20 years of shame in front of his own audience. Okay, bad, bad. I'd say the same thing about a lot of what we're watching all the time. The young man charged with shooting an insurance executive on the Manhattan sidewalk. Young man charged with killing Charlie Kirk. The men who went after President Trump. When the mind arrives at a place where killing a stranger is the logical next step, something in that mind has come apart. Okay, so we could leave it at that. We could leave that this is medical, okay? And it very well might be. Prosecutors in those cases argue ideology, not illness. Manifestos, planning, rehearsal. That isn't confusion, that's conviction, okay? And I think all of this can be true. And that's the uncomfortable part. Ideology doesn't create the sickness. It gives the sickness a target and a script. And it hands a disordered mind a reason and a costume. Okay? Now, here's the part that people are going to get wrong, one way or another. Okay? And I'm not going to tell you what's inside of his head. I'm not going to tell you what's going on because I don't know. You don't know. His doctors barely know. Anybody who goes on television or in podcasts this week and diagnoses either chemical or a demon in a stranger that you've never met is selling you something. I'm saying just pray for him, whatever it is. But I wanted to point something out because of him, but separate from him. 15 minutes, thousands of people, some of them begged him to stop. Some of them just hit record. Some of them reposted it specifically so it would outlive the takedown, and it did. TikTok says its automated systems flagged the stream within minutes and then routed it to human moderators. And then, in their words, a moderator error caused a delay in the removal. A moderator error, which means somebody had it up on a screen and they decided not to stop it. A man bleeding, an audience, and a machine engineered to gather the crowd and hold it there. You can call that technology if you want, but it's the oldest architecture in the history of man. And we've been here before. I really wrestled with it. The reason why I didn't talk about this yesterday is because I really wrestled with this. I went back to Augustine. 1600 years ago, Augustine writes down what happened to his best friend. His name was Alipius. He was young, gifted, studying law in Rome. One afternoon, all of his friends grab him and drag him to the Colosseum for the games. And he fought them the whole way. He said, "You can haul my body into that place, but you cannot make me watch it. I will be there, but I will be absent." And he sat down in the amphitheater and he shut his eyes. Then something really gruesome happened. Man goes down in the sand and the entire crowd roars at once. And Alipius opens his eyes. Augustine says his friend took a wound in the soul deeper than the wound the fighter took in his body, and he drank it in. He was not the man who had walked through that gate. He was now one of the crowd. And he came back to the crowd, to the Colosseum, and the next time he brought other people with him. Notice what got him. Not the men who dragged him. Not the gladiator. It was the roar of the crowd that got him. What got him was the belief that he could sit in that room and not be in that room. Tuesday night, there were thousands of people in that room. Read what they wrote afterwards. I didn't go looking for it. I wish I wouldn't have seen it. It's my job to see things and then decide, what do I show you? But I'll tell you, 1600 years, the only thing that has changed is that the amphitheater fits in your hand. That the Colosseum is in your hand, and it never closes. So, make the case for evil. I think you can make a case that evil is on a rampage. I think I have friends who are being affected by the dark side. And they all are friends that have just found Christianity or found God. And I have warned one of my friends when he said, I just started reading the Bible. I said, please be careful. Please be careful. Read it. Pray. Listen to him. Read the words. But be careful what comes around you, because you have a very strong voice. And Satan does not want your voice right now preaching God. Be very careful, because you will come under attack in ways you cannot understand. I know, I have been there. And when you least expect it, expect it. I've been in a hospital once, and they had me on so much medication. And I was at a spiritual high when I went in. I had to have some surgery done. And I was at a spiritual high, and I have very high tolerance. You know, I'll drink you under the table. I mean, I have such a high tolerance. I've woken up on the operating table twice. They just can't keep me down. They couldn't keep me out of pain. And so they gave me fentanyl and morphine and all kinds of stuff, this cocktail that should have killed me. But I was in the hospital from a spiritual high. In 24 hours, I would have thrown myself out of the window, because now this could be spiritual. I believe it was. Could be just medication. But I swear to you, I heard, you think you know how I can destroy you? I will destroy your family and take it apart piece by piece. And in some ways that has happened to my family. But I would have thrown myself out of that window. I'm telling you, I believe God is real. But I believe Satan is just as real. And we are now in the battle of the big boys. And we can choose a side. I don't know if Perez, something had taken hold of him or not. Maybe it was just sickness that had taken hold of him. I have no idea. Neither do you. That's why I decided not to talk about him. I want to talk about, we've been here before. We're a civilization that is rebuilding the Colosseum, and we put it into every pocket of our children's clothes. We keep it open for 24 hours, and we call the roar engagement. If you don't believe in evil, just call it an incentive structure, because the behavior is identical either way. That's rather the point. And believers, hear me, because we get this backward more often than not. Sometimes I think the temptation is to look at a suffering man and see a demon, and look at a sick man and see a sinner. The devil doesn't need to possess anybody to win Tuesday night. He just needs 15 minutes in a crowd that just can't look away. So let me give you three things, and I'm done here. Don't watch it. Don't share it. Don't click on the repost that's captioned, "You can't believe this." You can't shut down the amphitheater, but you can decline to be part of the roar. And that's the only vote that any of us get. Second, if somebody tells you God showed up in their hospital room, that's not a symptom. Take them at their word, but keep watching them anyway. Conversion is not immunity. A real encounter with God does not exempt anyone from a body that has been through hell. And some of the most serious believers I've ever known have also needed doctors in bad ways. Those two sentences are not in conflict. God is a healer. God is a scientist. We have all of the capability. We can heal through our hands to some degree by using his power, him channeling through us. But we also need doctors. We've spent centuries now pretending one of them cancels out the other. It doesn't. And the third thing is, pray for him. Pray harder for the three kids who are under 14, who are now going to grow up in a world where the worst night of their father's life is a file that somebody saved. Pray for all of those who are in positions and have future positions that they might not even know about that are under attack. And then put down the device and pick it up when you've decided you're going to call that person you've been meaning to call for 3 weeks. Because somebody was in that live stream chat begging a stranger to stop. There's very likely somebody closer to you that is waiting for a much smaller thing. You know, I was praying for the Lord to inspire me the other day. I said, please, Lord, let me hear what people need to hear. And he always responds with something. It's never about politics or anything else. It's always personal. And what I got that day, and I shared it with the insider, is, and I want to share it now because I feel prompted to do it. You're okay. You're okay. I don't know who this is for. Maybe it's for you. You're okay. There is a way out. Your life isn't over. You haven't made too many bad mistakes. There is forgiveness. You're not too far gone. There are those who you don't know who are rooting for you. And I know that God is one of them. Believe it. More in a minute. 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Yeah, houses have a way of rewarding patience and punishing impulse. 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
17: 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I'm John Perkins with a Brownfield Market Update. 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At Stein Seed Company, they have decades of research dedicated to developing seed that allows you to farm the way you want to farm. Stein has yield. Soybeans are up, seeing a bounce with some help from crude oil. September's 1¾ higher at 11.58 and a quarter. November's up 1¾, 11.76 and three quarters. Corn seems to be running into overhead resistance. September's down 3/4 at 4.36. December's 3/4 lower at 4.59 and a quarter. Live and feeder cattle are waiting for the rest of the week's direct trade. October live's down $1.12 at $228.35. December's 57 lower at $228.10. September feeders are down $152 at $346.85. And with questions about sustained pork demand, October hogs are down 7 at $82.95. December's 37 lower at $74.27. Brownfield.
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4: In a minute, we're going to talk to Wade Miller. He is Center for Renewing American Executive Director, and he has put a new report out on the Red-Green Alliance, and it's hair-raising. Something the Democrats just do not want to talk about, and we need to, so we're going to do that next hour. Also, the Senate just voted, the committee just voted to hold Fauci in contempt. So now it does go to the DOJ. And remember Bannon and who's the other guy, Jason, that went to jail for lesser than what Fauci just did?
18: Navarro.
4: Yeah, Navarro, Peter Navarro. They both went to jail for like a year for less for contempt of Congress. If the DOJ and Blant does not go and put him in jail, the entire DOJ needs to be fumigated. More in a minute.
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21: Dr. Anthony Fauci, held in contempt of Congress. I'm Dave Anthony, Fox News, a week after answering no questions at a Senate COVID hearing.
22: All he had to do was tell the truth. More than 100 times, though, he refused.
21: Homeland Security Committee Chairman Rand Paul says Fauci already had a Biden pardon for the COVID response.
22: More than a million Americans died from COVID. Many of them died alone. Workers were forced to choose between a mandate and a job they needed. Businesses closed and never reopened. Children lost years of school they will never get back.
21: Paul and the Republicans on the committee approved the contempt resolution this morning and will refer to the Justice Department to consider prosecuting Fauci. Senator Maggie Hassan and the Democrats opposed that and were outvoted 8-7.
23: So who's helped by this political theater? It's certainly not this committee, which now goes without answers to the important questions about our pandemic response that would help us prepare for future pandemics.
21: Dr. Fauci's lawyer put out a statement calling the vote a stunt to punish him, but insists the doctor committed no crime and has saved countless lives in 50 years of public health. Arraignment is today for an accused arsonist in Spokane, Washington.
24: Aaron Farinacci is charged with first-degree arson on suspicion of causing just the devastation in those neighborhoods in northwest Spokane.
21: Fox's Sarah Allegre outside the court.
24: Crews continue to battle that Old Trails fire along with two other major ones burning here. Incident Command tells me the Old Trails fire alone destroyed more than 600 structures. Another 200 plus were destroyed by the Autumn Lane and Fairview fires, bringing the total to nearly 900 buildings damaged or lost here.
21: Iran and Oman reportedly close to an agreement to get shipping flowing through the Strait of Hormuz after President Trump warned Iran it's their last chance to work out a deal. Three Ukrainians are dead after another Russian bombardment as Ukraine counterattacks, hitting more Russian oil refineries with drones. America's listening to Fox News.
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0: 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Our top local stories. A Columbia City man was sentenced to 10 years in federal prison for possessing child pornography. Derek Gaff will also serve 10 years of supervised release and was ordered to pay restitution. And Indiana Tech is seeking approval to add new student housing near its downtown Fort Wayne campus.
1: The university has submitted an application requesting setback and fence height waivers for the proposed project. The plan calls for 3 three-story buildings along Washington Boulevard with space for 96 student beds and 28 parking spaces. The project would be built on an empty lot near University Street and is currently under review. Sean Simney, WoWo News.
0: And McDonald's is coming to a new location on Maysville Road in Fort Wayne. The restaurant will be built near I-469 at the former Walgreens site, though no opening date has been announced. 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
25: From 21 Alive, I'm meteorologist Michael Morinelli. A few slow-moving rain showers are expected to continue throughout the rest of the morning and into the afternoon hours, with highs expected into the low 80s. We'll continue that trend with highs in the low 80s tomorrow, with another round of scattered showers and maybe one or two thunderstorms. I'm meteorologist Michael Morinelli on WoWo 92.3 FM and 1190 AM.
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1: Glenn Beck is on.
2: Years ago, I said the communists and the Islamists and the anarchists would come together and they would work together to destroy the Western world, capitalism, and America. I was mocked from here to hell. And a lot of the mocking came from geniuses like Bill Kristol. A lot of the mocking came from the Republican Party. They said those people will never work together. I didn't know enough about history, and honestly, I saw that as obvious. I also prayed about it an awful lot, and I knew that to be true. Well, now we're seeing it, and it's called the Red-Green Alliance. And Wade Miller has just written a great report on the Red-Green Alliance and what it is, how it works, and why it must be stopped and how we can stop it. Wade has been kind enough to come on the show. He's going to join me in 60 seconds first. You know what debt does? It shrinks your options. Maybe you'd like to take the family on a vacation or put a little more away for retirement. 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
2: There are two organizations that I think are the major thought leaders in Washington right now that have done more than any other group out there. There's two of them. And I put one of those is the Center for Renewing America, and I would include Citizens for Renewing America as well. The executive director for both of those, who has been a longtime supporter and working at the side of Russ Vogt, who I love. He's our OMB director. He is the executive director of both of those, the Center and the Citizens for Renewing America. He's just written an essay, if you will, or a white paper on the Red-Green Alliance. I read it the other day, and I think it is so important that you hear it, because what I put on a chalkboard now is proven to be true by people who are much smarter than I am, and Wade is one of those people. Wade, welcome to the program. Glad to have you.
4: Thanks for having me on. And a lot of your work over the years has bled into what went into that white paper. You did talk about this long before anyone else did. So thank you for that.
2: You're welcome. I'm just glad that it has a name now. The red for the communists, the green for the Islamist. If I would have known history, especially of 1979, I would have had an answer for that. And now we know that because of people like you. Tell me what this alliance is and why it is so dangerous, even for the people who are in it.
4: Sure. So it's, the paper goes into much more detail, of course, but it's essentially a fusion of the Marxist left and the Islamist movement, the doctrinal Islam, as I would really define it. And so these two forces. Yes. And these two forces basically have every single barrier and every single goal shy of their end state desire is virtually the same. So there is a political convenience to them both aligning and working together because it requires the toppling of Western civilization, of capitalism, etc. Now, of course, at the end of this, what the Marxists never really quite figure out is that once they've achieved their goals, the Islamists kill them. They execute them. They get them out of the way. So it's not a durable alliance. It's a short term means to an end. And I think that at the end of the day, the Islamists are playing the Marxists. And you see this manifesting itself in the form of Mamdani, who's kind of both. He's a Marxist and an Islamist. But you see people out there like Hassan Piker and other Islamists out there who are saying a lot of things. And I think that fundamentally, the mistake we made, and some of it's understandable at the turn of the century, which is weird to say, but at the turn of the century, the focus was on Islamic terrorism. And when the focus is on Islamic terrorism, that's 3 to 5% of the population.
2: Yeah.
4: And so therefore the other 95% becomes victims, and they become asylum seekers. They become refugees. They're displaced. They go sent to Europe. They get sent to the United States. And so now in the last 20 years, almost incomprehensibly, we have a large population of Islamists. And the problem is that Islam is radicalized culturally. It does not align with classical liberalism. It's a conquering ideology. It seeks to displace our system and replace it with Sharia and its own religious political ideology. And so, you know, that form of radicalism looks different if they're not a terrorist per se. So for instance, you know, if you believe that if you leave the religion of Islam, that you should be tried in a court, you know, you get due process, you get a lawyer, but you should be found guilty and the sentence for that should be death. You don't belong in America. You never should have been allowed in America in the first place. And so we have this radicalized cultural Islamist movement that is in league with the Marxist left. And of course, now we're seeing all of these DSA candidates pop out of the woodwork for the left, and they're winning elections in Democrat primaries. And so we're seeing a surge of this entire movement.
2: So yesterday, Congress or the Senate held a hearing on the influence of the Muslim Brotherhood, which is a nasty green organization, the influence of the Muslim Brotherhood and the DSA. Not a single Democrat showed up for that hearing. That should tell you something, shouldn't it?
4: Yeah. Absolutely. And the unwillingness, frankly, even of our side in many respects, to admit that the problem is much bigger than 3 to 5%, or even acknowledge that there's a problem, even if it's just 3 to 5%, which is way more than that. The left won't even acknowledge the 3 to 5 and try to address that through public policy and national security means. They ignore it. They'll call you a bigot for highlighting it. But the problem is that the radicalism is way more than that. And it could be 80% of the population that's just not suitable. But our side is politically unwilling to admit that. And I understand that, you know, the average person is not yet quite willing to say that it could be 80% of the population that's radicalized, that has been coming over in recent decades. But first, you have to admit you have a problem, and then you can start talking about the solutions. And the white paper we wrote was just admitting we have a problem. What comes after that is we need to start working with our allies on Capitol Hill and state legislatures to figure out what is the policy solution to this. And the problem we're going to run into, Glenn, is that a lot of people on our side will say, well, the First Amendment and free speech. And, well, the answer to a conquering ideology in our domestic space cannot be that we have no recourse and that we just have to allow it to happen. I'm also not saying that we should violate the First Amendment or religious liberty, but I think that we have to figure out how do we treat Islam as a political ideology, unlike Sikhs, Judaism, Christianity, etc. Yeah.
2: To me, this is really easy. It is not simply a religion. If you want to practice your religion, that's fine. But if your religion teaches that the Constitution must be replaced, now it is a political organization. You're now saying it's a system of governance. I'm sorry, but that's incompatible. I mean, you say in your brief, Red Green Alliance is an existential threat to the Republic, uniting neo-Marxists and radical Islamists around the shared goal of destroying America's constitutional order, capitalism, and Western Christian tradition. How can we continue to let people serve if that's their goal when they are standing there taking an oath to protect and defend the Constitution of the United States if their goal is to overthrow the Constitution?
4: I agree. And I've publicly said that I think that these DSA candidates who are specifically saying that, that we should refuse to seat them. That's fundamentally different than AOC, who we just disagree with and we think that she's wrong on virtually everything. But even AOC is careful not to say that we should overthrow the Constitution generally. I mean, if we dig deep, maybe we can find that. But these new candidates, they just proudly proclaim it all over the place. And I think that Congress should just refuse to seat them if they do, in fact, end up winning their primaries. We have to draw a line in the sand somewhere. And I think that it is a relatively easy line to draw to say, if you're overtly arguing to destroy Western civilization, the Constitution, you cannot take a place on the floor and vote on legislation affecting Americans.
2: So I found good news in El Sayed's victory, because it was predicted to be just a wild, you know, wildfire. He's going to just, and it wasn't. It was within, I think, 14,000 points in the end when they stopped counting. So I find some good news that maybe the Democrats are not all sold on this. And if you look at the numbers, it's all intellectuals and white rich people that voted for El Sayed, along with the Muslims. The working class, they didn't vote for that. So are you seeing signs of hope on this, that maybe Democrats are going to wake up to this?
4: Yeah, I mean, I think that if you're a left Hispanic family Christian, you see this, you're horrified. I think that if you are a left black family Christian, you're horrified by this. And I think that ultimately, at the end of the day, those families are going to increasingly vote their interests. And they may not vote for Republicans, but I think they're going to choose more rational and moderate Democrat voices. I mean, even James Carville is kind of apoplectic at what's happening to his party right now. And Elon's been saying this for years now, that the Overton window is just moving so far to the left that what used to be a centrist is now considered radical right. And I think that that's playing out in politics as we see it. But, you know, we can't rest on our laurels that their own radicalism will just self-destruct itself that we can just wait. I think that we have to proactively go out there and make the argument against it.
2: Okay, so I want to talk to you about, I mean, you said, and we're not going to have time to go into it. Let me just say, you say that there is a three-headed hydra: the enablers, which are the influencers in the media, the legitimizers, intellectuals and institutions, and the backers, the financial networks. So you get into, in your paper, how we can dismantle or kill this three-headed hydra. I want to get into that in 60 seconds. More in just a moment. First, let me talk to you about SuperSure. 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
2: We're with Wade Miller. He is the executive director for the Center and Citizens for Renewing America. He has just put out a really good warning, if you will, a brief about the Red-Green Alliance. And I'm going to tweet it out so everybody can read it. Where else can you read it?
4: Yeah, Wade, you can go to americarenewing.com. That's americarenewing.com.
2: Okay. So in it, you talk about how we dismantle the three-headed hydra, and you say it's a whole-of-society approach. How do we do it?
4: Well, it's going to have to be cultural. It's going to have to be public policy. It's going to have to be legal. And then this is gets back to the kind of good old fashioned Beckian research, which is you draw the dots and connect all of the figures and figure out the backers, the supporters, the influencers, the institutions that are behind it. But we're going to have to start going after the foreign money. You're going to have to start going after the domestic institutions that are enabling radical Islamist groups. You're going to have to start going after, addressing this in colleges. This is where a lot of the radicalism starts. Parents can make decisions there. Public policy can shape that. States can shape curriculum at various levels. We just need to, one, recognize that there's a problem and then have elected officials who have the courage to take action, and then Americans to stand up and be willing to defend our culture from this radical red-green alliance onslaught onto our very values and norms.
2: You know, what has been so sad to me is, there's a couple of groups that are going to be the first, if they would be successful, the first to be killed, and that would be the Jews. And the second is LGBTQ. Mm-hmm. And when I see the LGBTQ community marching for radical Islamists and, things like Gaza, and the Palestinian movement, you go to Palestine and you are a trans man, you're dead. They're not going to embrace you. And they have been swept up into this. And I don't know what it is psychologically that happens to people, but this is using the people who many of them are honest in, hey, let's live in love and everything else. And they are so blind that they are standing with people who will slit their throat or throw them off of the top of a building like they do in Iran or hang them for their lifestyle. Have you thought about this? How do we wake those people up?
4: I think the leftists are looking at this through an oppressor versus oppressed viewpoint. And they think that if we can correct these historical injustices and show these oppressed groups that we're, willing to do better and change, that they will be rational and thank us. And I think this is just part of the problem with woke ideology, is that it's just not rational and logical. It doesn't comport with our understandings of human psychology and human sociology. And so it's just a huge amount of naivete. Of course, I don't think that educated and intelligent, both, I think, need to be there. People are really, are Marxists to begin with. So, I think part of the problem is that in order for Marxism to be attractive to you, you just have to be missing something, either intelligence or education, one of the two. And that bleeds into their naivete on the impulses of radical Islam, and that it is doctrinally, doctrinally, their mission is to destroy them and recreate Islam in its place. And the left just refuses to even acknowledge that that's the case.
2: There's so many parallels with Nazi Germany, too. I mean, this happened in Iran, but it also, in a way, happened with the Nazis, where they would bring people in and say, no, we're on your side, we're on your side. And then they'd kill them when they didn't need them anymore. And it's so frustrating to see history repeat itself. But, there were a lot of Jewish people in the 1930s that really kind of, some of them actually started almost a pro-Nazi organization. It wasn't very big, but they were like, look, we're Germans, they're Germans. If we're just show them that we're just like them, and then we'll be accepted. And no, they were accepted for a very short period of time. And then 1933, Hitler's like, okay, we don't need you anymore.
4: And part of the solution here, part of the solution is we're going to need to look at Israeli nationalism, because Israel and to some degree Japan are really kind of the only two countries on the planet right now that have kind of figured out how to deal with Islam at the public policy level. So regardless of whether you like Israel or not, you should be looking to them to learn how they're dealing with this problem. Because even if you take the most wildly ridiculous anti-Semitic conspiracy theory, it comes nowhere close in terms of scope and danger to us as Americans, as Islam, just as it exists naturally. And so I think we need to wake up and figure out who the real enemies of this country are and figure out who our allies are and work with them to solve. the problem.
2: So what can a listener in my audience do to help?
4: Well,
2: what would be the most effective thing the individual can do?
4: I think read the primer so you fully understand it. For those who already do, and a lot of your listeners will be familiar with this, I think we have to start thinking at the public policy level, the state level, the municipal level. How do we actually start solving this? How do we solve the call to prayer problem? How do we solve the creeping Sharia and Marxist ideology that is trying to be implemented, and start coming up with public policy solutions, and then insist that our elected officials take it seriously and start moving forward? Otherwise, inaction in 15 years, we're going to look like Europe. We're going to have a rising Islamic population that is increasingly radicalized, and the entire fabric of our culture is going to start to unwind. We're seeing it happen in Europe right now. We have to wake up. There may be 10 or 15 years ahead of where we are if we don't start taking action now and get over the politically correct arguments that we'll run into from kind of centrist Republicans. We have to admit that Islam is doctrinal, a civilizational level problem, and it has to be addressed.
2: Wade, thank you. Please say hi to Russ. Everybody on my staff, such a fan of everything you guys are doing. Anything you need, you please reach out to us. We're big, big fans. Wade Miller, thank you. God bless.
4: Thank you.
2: You can check it out at AmericaRenewing.com. 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I'll also tweet the report out so you can read it. It is well worth your time and well worth a read. All right, more in a minute. Dishes are done. The house has finally gone quiet. You turn off the lights. You realize that for the first time all day, nobody needs anything from you. You walk into a cool, dark bedroom, pull back the covers. You slide into a bed that feels like it was made to welcome you home. The sheets are cool against your skin. The pillow is just right. And you take one deep breath, and the day finally just falls off your shoulders. 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
3: I'm Heather Starr from the WoWo Newsroom. Our top local story. A former elementary school has reopened as the Indiana Agriculture and Technology Charter School. The school held a ribbon cutting Monday before its first day of classes Wednesday. About 175 students are enrolled for the first year after families and residents worked to keep the school open. Now your top national stories.
4: News. I'm Therese Crowley. The Senate Homeland Security Committee votes to hold Dr. Anthony Fauci in contempt of Congress, 8-7, for refusing to answer questions about COVID despite President Biden's pardon. Committee Chair Senator Rand Paul says accountability is not vengeance.
5: A subpoena is not an invitation. A subpoena with no consequence is not a subpoena. It's a suggestion.
4: Said Democrats call it a one-sided process. Now a double whammy from Florida's Attorney General slapping Fauci with a subpoena over alleged profiting from federal guidance on COVID that hurt people and business. Iran says it's nearing an agreement with Oman on a route for ships to pass through the Strait of Hormuz. The arson suspect in the Spokane Old Trails wildfire, Aaron Farinacci, makes his first court appearance, age 37. He served prison time for killing his father, now facing up to life. 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
6: From 21 Alive, I'm meteorologist Michael Morinelli. A few slow-moving rain showers are expected to continue throughout the rest of the morning and into the afternoon hours, with highs expected into the low 80s. We'll continue that trend with highs in the low 80s tomorrow, with another round of scattered showers and maybe one or two thunderstorms. I'm meteorologist Michael Morinelli on WoWo 92.3 FM and 1190 AM.
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3: I really want to save some time so at the end of the hour, Jason can take us through some of the information that we have coming out from the election on who voted for El Sayed. When you look at it, it's kind of critical information. We'll get to that here in just a few minutes. Also, on a personal note, I'm going to be taking the next 2 weeks off. I'm leaving in just about an hour or so. And I won't be chronicling this in real time because we'll be in some places that I just don't need people to know that I'm there while we're there. And I'm taking my family. I'm not concerned about my kids. I want to strengthen my kids because I hear from them all the time what they hear from their friends. And they're hearing stuff about socialism and America and everything that is just so wrong. And I just want to do everything I can to strengthen them. And so I'm taking 2 weeks off, which I almost never do, but I'm taking 2 weeks off, because I want to spend it with my kids and I'll share what I've learned from them and maybe I can help you with your kids, you know, when I get back after I've learned and hopefully they've learned a few things. But pray for the family, will you? If you'd pray for the safety of my family, I'd appreciate it. We're traveling with a whole bunch of security, but you just never know. Just pray for the guidance of the Spirit the whole time, and pray for my children as well. I want to bring in Clay Travis. He is part of the Clay and Buck Show that follows this program on the Premier Radio Networks. And I want to bring him in because, to me, this is kind of like Friday. I'm leaving tomorrow. I won't be here tomorrow. And I think he had the idea of the week, maybe the month, maybe the year. And everybody's been talking about boys and women's sports and the WNBA. And he's just come up with the Nashville Balls. And he said, I wanted an all trans team. So it's only men who are women now, because he said, we'll win every championship. And then maybe we'll prove the point. But we'll prove the point. We'll make a lot of money doing it. You know, I just love it. Clay is with us now. Clay, how are you?
4: I'm doing great. I hope that you and your family have a good trip. But I would love at some point if we could get you courtside seats to see the Nashville Balls, the most inclusive team in the history.
3: Be glad to sit on the courtside for that. I would be very happy to do that.
4: I'm calling the bluff here. If you're wondering, if you're out there and you haven't heard some of the news, since Sophie Cunningham, player for the Indiana Fever, came out and said men should not be able to play in women's sports, which is not a particularly radical proposition, there has been a lot of talk, and many different WNBA coaches, Glenn, actually came out and they said, well, we think men should be able to identify as women and play in this league. And as a staunch supporter of inclusion and diversity, equity, as well, I said, well, what is the best thing that I could do to follow the logic of this? To me, it is to have an all trans team, Nashville Balls expansion franchise in the WNBA. We will be the first all male, identifying as women team. We are very pro trans, incredibly inclusive. Our slogan, you'll like this, Glenn, is one love, two balls. Very understated, as you were showing it a little bit earlier on video, but for people who haven't seen it, logo is a basketball hoop with two different balls going through the net. I just think it'd be the greatest dynasty of all time. Move over John Wooden's UCLA Bruins, move over Bill Russell, Michael Jordan, we've got something for you. We would be not only, I think, the greatest professional sports franchise of all time, I don't think we would lose a game. Some games we might win without giving up a basket, which is unheard of in basketball.
5: Wasn't there like a kids team that played against the WNBA or a female team? What was that story?
4: Yeah, the story is the U.S. women's soccer team, which won the World Cup, the best soccer team in the world. They lost 5-2, Glenn, to a team of under 15-year-old boys in Dallas, Texas. Not the best 15-year-old boys in the country. And remember, under 15 means a lot of those kids are 14. They lost 5-2 to the best soccer players in Texas. And so all of this kind of comes together. And look, I just think sometimes you have to, and this is my natural state here, Glenn, is sometimes you have to follow absurdity with more absurdity and actually call these people on the logic that underpins what they would suggest. Mm-hmm. And so if you're going to argue that a man can identify as a woman and play in the WNBA, which is the Women's National Basketball Association, then I think we should just have a whole team of trans guys. By the way, this is happening in France. It's happening in France.
5: I got to tell you, if they would take you up on this, I know you're making a point, but you're also probably very serious as well. You put $10 million up. I would join you in this venture if they would do it, because they would win every time. They would win every single game.
4: Yes.
5: Every time.
4: And the games wouldn't be remotely close. And look, ultimately, why will they not just say, hey, the WNBA is only for women, right? To their credit, the WTA has finally said it, the Women's Tennis Association. They have said it in the they've said it in the Olympics. They've said it in the NCAA, thanks to President Trump. It's because they are committed so much to the left-wing idea that the trans agenda can create women out of men, that they are not willing to say a basic biological truth. And if you're not willing to do that, then I think the natural result should follow, which is men who identify as women should be able to compete in the Women's Professional Sports League. And I think, Glenn, they would obliterate all of the women in this sport. I don't think it would be remotely close. I think you could go all the way down, by the way. As soon as you get testosterone, as you well know, as everybody out there who's ever raised a boy knows, it changes the game substantially. Heck, if you've ever coached, if you got a kid in 13U that already has a mustache, I mean, he's going to be a lot better than most of the other 13-year-olds. And so I think you can get an 8th-grade boys team that would beat the best WNBA team, a team at WNBA All-Stars. I don't even think some of those games would be remotely close.
5: So can I ask you, I've not been able to figure out why Caitlin Clark is not supporting Sophie Cunningham. Why has that not been a dynamic duo here?
4: I'll defend Caitlin Clark in this way, Glenn. You and I and most of your listeners out there, we grew up and watched and loved sports in the 80s and the 90s, what I would call the Jordan era of basketball. Jordan's most famous quote, in my mind, I wrote a book with this title, is Republicans Buy Sneakers Too. And I think Michael Jordan's perspective, and it was followed by Tiger Woods in golf, and it was followed by Kobe Bryant, Shaquille O'Neal, a lot of other big-time athletes, was, I'm not going to get involved in politics. I want everybody, Republicans, Democrats, Independents, to be able to be fans of my brand. Republicans buy sneakers too. I think Caitlin Clark is rejecting in many ways the LeBron era, which is you need to know everything that I think about politics, which has, I think, made him incredibly polarizing. And instead, she's trying to go back to the Jordan Tiger Woods era of appealing to everyone. And Glenn, the example of this I would give is she was asked who she was going to vote for in the 2024 presidential election, Kamala or Trump. And she said she didn't want to answer. She didn't think it was her business to tell people what her politics were. And so I think what has actually happened here is the WNBA has put a lot of coaches and players in tough spots who may well agree with us on the absurdity of this premise. All they have to do, and she said this basically in her answer, is that's a question for the league. And the league, the commissioner, should, if they had any backbone at all, come out and just say, hey, this is a league for women. If you are born male, you can pursue life to the furthest of your happiness as you desire. You cannot become a women's basketball player. They haven't said it. They won't say it, I think, because the league itself is committed to identity politics. But I do think that that is the reason why she has avoided joining Sophie Cunningham on her side.
5: That makes total sense. I just feel like, you know, Caitlin's been, you know, just pounded in the head for so long. And you would think when you'd see somebody else being pounded in the head, it would just be your instinct to go say, hey, knock it off. I don't have to agree, but knock it off. This isn't right.
4: Yeah, I agree. And the argument you can also make is that this goes to the very essence of sport itself. And look, I don't know how many far left wingers, to be fair, are Caitlin Clark fans, right? Maybe there are some. I think her base, if I were sitting down and talking with her, I would say, look, your base is Trump America, whether you like it or not. And also a lot of other sane people, because remember, Glenn, this is an 80-20 issue nationwide. I actually think it's a 95-5 issue for sports fans. I think the 5% who are loony bin members get a lot of attention. But I think for men, like, nobody makes this argument, right? There isn't a dad in America listening to you right now who thinks that a grown man should be able to compete against his daughter or his granddaughter, right? Like, that's just lunacy. No. And so I think that's Caitlin Clark's base. Are there some left wingers who are also Caitlin Clark fans? Maybe. But I actually don't. If I were advising her, I understand the perspective of I'm just going to avoid all politics, because if you answer this, next thing you know, people are asking you what you think about every issue. But I think her base is actually would overwhelmingly support her if she said, yeah, this is only for women.
5: One more thing, because I know you got to go get ready for the show because you're on here and right after my show on Premiere. What do you think of the coaches that are now saying that, you know, men are going to start coming and taking their jobs and men shouldn't be coaches for the WNBA? And yet, simultaneously, I mean, that's insanity.
4: Yes. Well, I mean, I think what it goes to is you ultimately paint yourself into a corner if you follow full left-wing ideals, right? Because, I mean, you can take it outside of this gender ridiculousness. You know, if I said to you right now, Glenn, I have an important announcement to make. I am now a black woman. On the left, they would have to say, welcome to womanhood, Clay Travis. We are excited to have you. Your beard makes you look even more feminine than we thought you ever might. They would then say that I am a racist, culturally appropriating for saying that I'm black. So I think for, I mean, again, this is what their logic is, right? So I think for most people out there, if you said, what is more defining of you, your gender or your race? People find out they're different race than they thought they were all the time with the DNA testing going on right now. Nobody ever finds out. Like, I think I have a lot, but personally, I bet you would sign on with this too. I think men, you know, I have a lot more in common with black, Asian, and Hispanic men, I think, than I do with white women, because gender to me is more of a definite defining characteristics than race is, right? Doesn't mean you can't have a lot in common with a lot of different people of all different backgrounds. But if you were going to say, which is a bigger deal to change, your gender or your race, I think most people would have to say your gender, right? I mean, that's far more transformative than your race. Yet in the left, if you change your race, you're racist and you're assimilating and you have to be canceled. But if you change your gender, you're a hero and it must be immediately affirmed.
5: Yeah. Is everybody hearing his white privilege there? Yeah, I think I heard it. Clay, it's good to talk to you, my man. Thank you so much.
4: Hey, appreciate it. Keep up the good work, Glenn. Have a good trip with your family and stay safe.
5: God bless. Say hi to Buck for me. Clay Travis, Outkick founder and also co-host of the Clay and Buck show that is on the Premier Radio Network immediately following this one. By the way, if you did not hear the show yesterday, the after show, it is now on demand. It is something that I believe I'm not doing it on the regular show. I'm going to do it in bits and pieces because it is something that requires a little bit of thinking. It requires real deep thought and explanation on it. But it's what happens when the past disappears. And I show you that this has been done before in history. And it is stunning. It is stunning what was said in 600 that's being said today. Exact same thing, just different tools. And I want you to listen to that. Become a Torch member now at glennbeck.com/torch. Join us. You get all of the education, all of the podcast, and episode 17 of The American Story is available right now this weekend, wherever you get your podcast. All right, back in just a minute. 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
13: Soybeans and corn are up, cattle are down, hogs are mixed. I'm John Perkins with a Brownfield Market Update. 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Soybeans and corn are currently seeing a bounce with help from a higher moving crude. September beans are 1¾ higher at 11.58 and a quarter. November's up 2¾ to 11.77 and a half. September corn's up a penny at 4.37 and three quarters. December's 1¼ higher at 4.61 and a quarter. Live and feeder cattle are lower, taking profits ahead of the rest of the week's direct business. October live is down 137 at 228.10. December's 90 lower, 227.72. September feeders are down 210 at 346.27. And on spread trade and questions about sustained demand, October hogs are steady at 83.02. December's down 37 at 74.27. Brownfield.
14: Hey everybody, Casey Hendrickson here. You won't believe what AI videos are being used for today. We'll talk about that and more Thursday, 3 to 6 on WoWo.
15: Welcome back to the Glenn Beck program. Glenn is hightailing it as we speak, headed out on his vacation. Pat and Jeffy will be back tomorrow. I wanted to take this little bit of time, though, to talk about, there's either a vote happening today or tomorrow, but the Senate right now is scheduled to go on recess on Monday. I think it's the 10th through September 11th is when they're supposed to go on recess. And I was looking at a post from Mike Lee yesterday. Everyone's asking what's happening with the SAVE Act. There's multiple different measures that have gone through the House and have gotten to the Senate, and they're all, they're doing what they normally do. But Mike Lee yesterday said that things are moving in a favorable direction. He said they're actually doing stuff now. They're actually talking. And possibly, I know there's a coalition now of senators that are looking at not going on vacation, even though so many of them, it looks like that's all they're worried about is going on vacation. Call your senators, get on the line with as many as you can, get them to do their job. Glenn Beck is
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1: 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Our top local story. Indiana is investing $10.2 million to help formerly incarcerated Hoosiers gain job skills and find work. Governor Mike Braun says the grants will expand workforce training, apprenticeships, and career opportunities across the state. And we've heard plenty about the danger of ticks, but now a mother is recovering after what started as a suspected spider bite turned into a critical medical emergency.
2: Brittany Miller said spiders crawled on her while she sat around a campfire with her family, and days later, one bite became swollen and painful. She spent weeks in the hospital, underwent surgery, and battled serious infections, with doctors also finding she had liver failure. Laura Smith, WOWO News.
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8: The Glenn Beck Program. This is a Bloomberg Money Minute. Signs of strength in the U.S. labor market ahead of tomorrow's July jobs report from the Labor Department. Initial jobless claims rose last week to 199,000, but remained under 200,000 for a third week in a row. And corporate layoffs in July, according to outplacement firm Challenger Gray and Christmas, down 27% from June as companies held on to the workers they've got. On Wall Street, ahead of the jobs report, trading is mostly lower today. The major averages are mixed, though, as investors wait to hear the latest out of Iran and that deal reached with Oman to reopen the Strait of Hormuz. No mention of U.S. involvement in any of those talks, though. The Dow right now down a little more than 0.5%. The Nasdaq is up slightly. The S&P 500 down by a small fraction. And oil's 2% higher, close to $77 a barrel. And profits last quarter at Nintendo up more than 50% to nearly $1 billion. Thanks to blowout sales of the Switch 2 gaming console and the latest Super Mario movie.
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10: From 21 Alive, I'm meteorologist Michael Morinelli. A few slow-moving rain showers are expected to continue throughout the rest of the morning and into the afternoon hours, with highs expected into the low 80s. We'll continue that trend with highs in the low 80s tomorrow, with another round of scattered showers and maybe one or two thunderstorms. I'm meteorologist Michael Morinelli on WoWo 92.3 FM and 1190 AM.
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11: Hey everybody, Casey Hendrickson here. You won't believe what AI videos are being used for today. We'll talk about that and more Thursday, 3 to 6 on WoWo.

0: Welcome in. We are rolling Thursday edition. Clay and Buck, a bunch of different stories to dive into with you. Fallout continues over Abdul El-Sayed winning the Michigan Democrat primary and running against Mike Rogers, who we had on the program yesterday. We will continue to discuss. We'll have some fun still with people weighing in on the $10 million WNBA Challenge. Buck, I like to hop on our YouTube. Hello to everyone watching us on YouTube. You can click the live button, go subscribe. We've been adding a lot of subscribers, and the audience has continued to grow. And every time we talk about the WNBA $10 million trans team bet, everything else skyrockets in terms of the audience that is interested in that on YouTube. So we love all you guys. I think there's a great deal of interest in humor and absurdity and ridicule of the far left positions. And so we're going to continue to do that. You can find us now on YouTube, in addition to nearly 600 AM FM stations and satellite radio, as well as podcasts. So we appreciate all of you hanging out with us, however you are doing so. Panic, nervousness in Michigan. It is the lead story right now on CNN over what's going to happen with Abdul El-Sayed in Michigan. But earlier this morning, and we will continue to discuss that. By the way, we're going to be joined by Senator Marsha Blackburn. She is running for governor of Tennessee right now. And if you are in Tennessee Thursday, kind of a weird thing, but Tennessee primaries are on Thursdays. So if you are in my home state, get out and vote. It is another primary day, a bunch of primaries coming up on Tuesday, Buck, including Wisconsin. And we'll see whether there remains strength on the far left with that Francesca Hong character. Not very long until the primary will be up and running in your home state of Florida. Just, I think, 2 weeks now from basically now, 12 days from now. But we begin with Dr. Fauci being held in contempt for his refusal to answer questions last week in front of Senator Rand Paul's committee. And this is what that sounded like, cut seven, as the vote was taking place. Listen.
1: Holding a witness in contempt is a serious thing, and it should be rare. But the contempt power exists for precisely this circumstance. Oversight is not a courtesy this committee extends or a favor a former official grants us. It is a constitutional obligation. And when voluntary cooperation ends, Congress must be able to compel compliance with its lawful demands. That is Congress's compulsory instrument. A subpoena is not an invitation. A subpoena with no consequence is not a subpoena. It's a suggestion. Seeking the truth is not a witch hunt. Accountability is not vengeance. Accountability is what stands between the American people and a repeat of the mistakes and the very real consequences of the past.
0: Okay, Buck. We can dive into the legality here again, because I still think there is a great deal of uncertainty or confusion, maybe the way to characterize it out there. Individual states are going to potentially pursue Fauci. We'll see if anything comes of that, including the Attorney General of Florida, James Uthmeyer, who has said that they have opened an investigation into Fauci. There are reports that Fauci's cell phone that he used during his time as an employee, that COVID was going on. Maybe there will be something uncovered in that cell phone different from the diary. But this all feels like, more than anything else, a sort of dancing around the fact that Fauci, it's going to be very hard to hold him accountable for anything at this point. And so it's just like a lot of resolutions are going to get passed that say he's a bad guy. I mean, is this kind of where you are?
2: I wish I could say otherwise, because I know people would much rather hear that Fauci is going to face the full weight of justice for the horrible stuff that he did to the entire country and really the entire world. I mean, it's hard to even gauge. It's hard to comprehend the scale of the betrayal of his oath as a doctor, of his role as a public health official, which to me now, you even say that phrase out loud. I know El-Sayed is a public health official too. What does that even mean? I mean, these are essentially policy people who have some connection to medicine. and are willing to go along with the herd and sell out what is actually true and sell out science. And Clay, I think that it's very unlikely. First of all, the state charges thing, people can get mad at me for this too, because I know they did it to Trump in New York. But this thing of we're going to try to find some way to punish him at a state, this is a federal issue. Okay, he's a federal employee. It's a federal issue. There's not a state issue that anyone has raised of any seriousness where he is going to be held accountable for anything. So all these different state AGs, and I like the AG of Florida very much. I think he's done a great job. But this is that's all leading nowhere. And you guys clip it, cut it. If you think I'm wrong, we'll see. How often have we told you someone's not going to jail and they went to jail on this show? How often have we told you, like, Hunter Biden's getting pardoned, even though the president at the time, Joe Biden, promised officially that he would not do it? We're like, oh, he's definitely doing it. So I think our record on this speaks for itself at some level, Clay. We tell you the truth, and the truth is Fauci's not going to prison. Now, that doesn't mean that I disagree or don't appreciate it. I think what Rand Paul's done here is great. And what Rand Paul is doing is hammering home the fundamental message, which is that Fauci is a liar and the whole thing was a scam and all the mitigation measures and all the it's the science, it was a lie. And everyone needs to know that. And that all has to be on the right. I don't know anybody who's more consistent on that issue than perhaps you and me here for now many, many years. I want it to be clear that the whole thing was a scam and a lie. And when I say the whole thing, I'm not saying, you know, then they go, oh, you're saying COVID? No, of course COVID exists. It was a respiratory virus that was essentially like a bad flu season. It was dangerous to older people. None of the stuff we did made any difference whatsoever in the spread of the virus. And in fact, if anything, made it a lot worse. I should say made it a lot worse because it did. And, you know, that's what I want, Clay, more than anything. I want it to be official record that Fauciism was a failure and a fraud. The guy's, what is he, 80 years old? You know, it's not going to change anyone's life. If I could have what we've seen, which is the dismantling of the edifice of Fauciism for the public so that only the holdouts for political reasons, like the Democrats, are pretending that that's not what happened, or Fauci go to prison for 6 months, he's going to be in like a seniors camp. You know, I'm being honest with you guys. You know, he's not doing a hard labor. You know, they're not sending him up to Sing Sing and he's going to have to like join a biker gang. OK, if he went to prison, it would be like 6 months minimum security. You know, if you think that that's going to change things, it's not going to happen. What matters is what Rand Paul is actually doing, which is getting the message across that it was all a lie. So I'm all behind that, all supportive of that. But yeah, Clay, accountability. It's like going in and saying you want justice from the Department of Justice. Like, there's only so much they can really do.
3: Here's what I will say if I need to shine a positive light on this.
2: There we go. We need it.
3: I think that Fauci cares. If you read that diary, which is an utter embarrassment to him, I think he cares about his historic legacy more than he would care about being in some sort of minimum prison, minimum security prison for a relatively short period of time. And I think that his overall reputation is destroyed. He's 85 years old. He knows it's destroyed. There's virtually nothing that he can do to try to change that. I don't know if you saw, he's now relegated to having his attorney respond to Aaron Rodgers and tell him to stick to football. After Aaron Rodgers, we played that clip for you, went on ESPN and said, hey, I was right about not getting the COVID shot. Fauci's a clown. Everybody in Pittsburgh, Buck, cheered when Aaron Rodgers said that. You had the defensive coordinator come out and make the joke that he was Fauci. He was going to take the fifth on any question. I really do believe that Fauci's overall legacy as a historic figure is in tatters. I bet that he can't sleep at night over his reputation, not the choices that he made, but his reputation collapsing. That is some measure of vindication, even if prison is not. Well, he's not. He deserves it, but he's not going to get it.
2: Yeah. Well, I mean, I'll have this off, too, because I can feel sometimes when you are all about to light us up with either phone calls or talkbacks and you are agitated that in this case, it would be me, miss something. The reason that I am willing to say it actually would make a difference for Fauci to spend 6 months in prison, I'm more focused on COVID, the legacy of what was done, the lockdowns, all of that, the weaponization of public health experts for policy purposes, the trial run of communism that we had under the guise of protecting you from an aerosolized virus that the government could not protect you from at all. That matters a lot more to me. But, Clay, they did put some Trump people in prison for contempt.
3: Yeah.
2: This is so we do get into this. They did put Steve Bannon. They did put Navarro. They did put these people in prison for total nonsense, for contempt of Congress.
3: But confirm, and again, this is going into the legal weeds. I believe they didn't show up at all, and they prosecuted them for defying the subpoena. Fauci showed up and took the Fifth. So arguably, I would imagine that he is covered. There is no, you can't prohibit someone from taking the Fifth. So legally, I think if you show up, while it may be embarrassing, and you take the Fifth, and it may put your reputation in tatters, and it may arguably have been better reputationally for him.
2: You do have a core constitutional right to take. This isn't like some statute that this is a constitutional right to do. Yeah.
3: And Buck, they didn't show up. So if I were, I told you all that this was going to happen. If I were giving him advice, he's going to take the Fifth. And look, here is where I think they really.
2: But couldn't Navarro and Bannon just have showed up and take the Fifth as well? And the whole point they're like, look, if you make us show up, we're just going to do that, so we're not going to show up. So you know,
3: I would have argued that they should have shown up and take the Fifth.
2: Yeah,
3: because then I think they would have been able to avoid, potentially the consequences that they served. And look, you don't have to sell to us that we got a two-tier justice system, but I do think Fauci got a 10-year pardon, and the 10-year pardon wasn't enough to protect him, so he had to take the Fifth Amendment 111 times. It's very hard if you're a rational, reasonable human being. And sometimes, by the way, taking the Fifth Amendment can make sense. I'm not saying I'll ever do it, but in the world that we live in, Buck, would it stun you if at some point in time in the next 15 or 20 years when you and I are doing this job, if they decide that you or I are public enemy number one because of the statements that we've made, would it stun you if they start hailing people like me in front and people like you in front of Senate committees or House committees and try to just grill us? Sometimes taking the Fifth Amendment when you know you're a part of an illegitimate attack is something that makes sense. What doesn't make sense is the combination of 10 years of protection on a pardon, and you still have to take the Fifth. Like, that combination.
2: Well, see, this is where, when you touched on this before, what really, Fauci at this point, it's all about his legacy. And I mean, in his mind, that's what really matters. And I think that there's a big, that a big problem that he would have faced with testimony wasn't just, hey, explain this data. He would have done the same. Oh, it was the fog of war. I said this, and then I got more of that, and somebody told me to look this one up, and then I looked that one up a minute later, and a lot of hard decisions. You know the part of it that I think he really wanted to avoid answering questions about? Hey, why are you writing on a government computer that you're the most famous man in the world when people are dying in hospitals?
3: Yeah.
2: That's what he doesn't want to have to answer. I think more so than the factual stuff. The factual stuff, he's done this his whole life. He'll run everybody in circles with bureaucratic nonsense, even though we all know he was lying.
3: Also, what a moron. He could have just had his own personal laptop and his own private email address and written his whole diary down in a Gmail account.
2: Hunter Biden could have been not high and like left his laptop behind at the repair store, too. You know, it's amazing.
3: Yeah,
2: some of these guys.
3: That's true.
2: Amazing, some of them, what they've done. All right, let's talk about something that can really help a lot of you out there. The business owners in this audience and the business operators. 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
9: Can we talk about how every single time it rains in Indiana, homeowners suddenly become part-time meteorologists? 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
2: Welcome back in to Clay and Buck. So we've got the Fauci fallout continuing here.
10: It's been a rough week for the Fauci. Fortunately, he is at home, double masked, 18 times boosted, 6 feet from people. Why six? Don't ask so many questions.
2: But here we have Senator Richard Blumenthal of Connecticut, who is saying, Clay, okay, how about this, guys? Because remember, Senate, it was a partisan vote in the committee. I think it was 8-7 for the contempt vote. All the Democrats are backing Fauci still, obviously. Blumenthal says this, play eight, will have lawyer Clay react.
11: I move to postpone consideration of this resolution until this committee has an opportunity to seek leave from the Department of Justice to obtain a court order providing Dr. Fauci with immunity from prosecution in exchange for his testimony on matters raised during the committee's hearing. The immunity from prosecution could be limited to perjury. It is standard procedure. And again, we need to hear from his counsel as to whether it would be satisfactory to provide immunity. If this committee is really interested in serious answers to the serious questions, it will seek to provide him with this very limited immunity to appear before this committee. There is a need for a serious inquiry to answer questions arising from the pandemic.
2: Look, Clay, make it make sense.
3: First of all, if Fauci wants to change his opinion based on past testimony, he can write a 20,000-word piece. And I'm sure the New Yorker or the Atlantic or New York Magazine or someplace like that will publish it. You can't be charged with perjury for out-of-court statements. So the idea that Fauci doesn't have the ability to say what he really thinks is absurd. The only reason you would need protection from perjury is because you're going to perjure yourself under oath, which I don't believe anybody should provide him the opportunity to lie with impunity in front of the court. No, in front of the Congress. No way should that be permitted. You know what should be permitted? 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You can get your high interest debt wiped out too. 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

0: Formerly incarcerated Hoosiers gain job skills and find work. Governor Mike Braun says the grants will expand workforce training, apprenticeships, and career opportunities across the state. 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
1: News. I'm Gianna Gelosi. A week after Dr. Anthony Fauci invoked the Fifth Amendment more than 100 times at a Senate hearing, the panel voted to refer Fauci to the DOJ for contempt of Congress.
2: Republican Chairman Rand Paul says Fauci's constitutional right against self-incrimination does not apply since he was pardoned by former President Biden. Democrats say Republicans are breaking with precedent by not respecting a witness's Fifth Amendment privilege.
1: That's Fox's Jared Halpern. President Trump says a deal with Iran is close and the U.S. isn't running out of weapons.
3: President Trump says it is happening soon because if it doesn't, people in Iran will die.
4: Disputing reports that the U.S. has cleaned out precision surface-to-surface missiles, the president says the U.S. has massive amounts of munitions, especially of certain types. Additionally, large amounts are being manufactured and shipped to the U.S. as needed.
1: Fox's Peter Ducey. 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
6: From 21 Alive, I'm meteorologist Michael Morinelli. A few slow-moving rain showers are expected to continue throughout the rest of the morning and into the afternoon hours, with highs expected into the low 80s. We'll continue that trend with highs in the low 80s tomorrow, with another round of scattered showers and maybe one or two thunderstorms. I'm meteorologist Michael Morinelli on WoWoe 92.3 FM and 1190 AM.
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0: 7.
1: Welcome back in, Clay and Buck. Continuing to take the world by storm following the absurdity of WNBA coaches saying, hey, we need to have men and women's sports. If they're men who identify as women, we're fine with having them play. The fallout has continued, Buck. Julie Tatart, a 6'3" man who is averaging 21 points and 20 rebounds per game.
2: In France they call him Monsieur or Madame? How do you think they handle
1: have
2: this?
1: To respect his gender, right? I think it would be
2: I don't
1: Madame.
2: Think they have the neutral. They don't have like a new. They don't have a they option, really, or do they? I don't know.
1: Could
2: you imagine calling him Madame Julie? Like Madame Julie, and he's like, mais oui, bien sûr, comment ça va?
1: Well, it's also the case, romance languages, almost everything, for those of you who have ever studied them, I was a French scholar, everything is gendered, right? It's le or la in French. Everything is either the masculine L-E or the feminine L-A. I don't even know how they handle the concept of a genderless world or one where it's some sort of androgynous duo. This is funny, Buck.
2: He could say j'ai un zizi, mais je suis la femme.
1: By the way, you'll appreciate this. You know, we had to come up with names in my French class. Did you do this ever where you had a French name, or is this a total weird kid thing that we did at my school? You adopted a French name as your alter ego in our French class. You had to have a French name. My name was...
2: You were Jean-Luc, weren't you? No. What were you?
1: I was Gerard Bonaparte.
2: Is that... Clay, I mean, you must have had an X account or a Facebook account at some point under this Gerard Bonaparte pseudonym. This is amazing.
1: You had to pick your own first and last name in French class. And I was in French class for like 5 years. I mean, I was
2: that
1: a long
2: amazing.
1: Time in there. Every pretty girl was in French. My name was Gerard Bonaparte. And you had to sign all your work as, like your French name. So I was, and you had to call each other your French name.
2: I like Gerard that you picked the name of like one of the five greatest generals of all time. Confidence was not a problem for you.
1: Well,
2: so that's good.
1: I went with, obviously, Bonaparte in honor of Napoleon, but then it's now I might get canceled now because the Gerard was I also Gerard Depardieu was like was the most famous French, I think he still might be the most famous French actor of all time, so I went with a combo of their two names.
2: I think he almost moved to Russia at one point because of the wealth tax. He became persona non grata in France.
1: Well, and then he got accused of like sexual impropriety, which is really saying.
2: Oh, I didn't know about that.
1: Oh, yeah. I mean,
2: when you get accused of that in France, by the way,
1: right.
2: You got to be doing some stuff too.
1: Yeah.
2: A lot of people
1: defended him. But Buck, this is really funny. A sports book has come out with a line on my proposed boys' state title team versus the WNBA champs. If this game were to happen. The boys' high school team, the sports book has set them as a 35-point favorite. So you can go wager on this in advance. If there were actually going to be a game, they sometimes set hypothetical lines that could turn into real lines. The boys' high school team has opened as a 35-point favorite over the Las Vegas Aces. Now, we got a couple of funny talkbacks, but also a couple of good clips. Our friend, I believe we've had Paula Scanlon on the show before. Paula was actually, unfortunately, one of Leah Thomas's teammates on the women's swimming team at the University of Pennsylvania. And she was on with former OutKick host Charlie Arnault. And they talked about this. Cut two. They would love to see this game happen. Listen.
3: Clay Travis, we are both very familiar with the man. The WNBA has yet to offer a major response to the controversy, but OutKick founder Clay Travis, he floated an alternative solution. Let's take a listen.
1: I will buy a WNBA expansion franchise, I will pledge that 100% of my team will be trans. I will call this team the Nashville Balls.
3: I mean, this is great stuff. We love when Clay goes off like this. The Nashville Balls, Paula. If it is in fact made up of all transgender athletes and coaches, so i.e. all men, will they ever lose a game if they're faced with all women's teams, if this were to come to fruition?
0: You know, I'm not sure, but I'd love to see it happen. And again, I'm not for men competing in women's sports, but if we have to do this to show the WNBA why women needs to mean something and we need to have women only in the women's league, then I'm all for it.
1: A couple of other things that have come out here. Well said, I think, by Paula Scanlon. Smart. If you don't follow her already, she's a good follow. This is also, do you know Rob Schmidt very well and Carl Higbee teeing off from Newsmax Cut One?
4: They have to virtue signal that they're accepting of trans, but they know that trans people would destroy the league. They would destroy the league. It would be, and what Clay Travis is offering is exactly accurate. I mean, the best high school team in the country could easily beat the best WNBA team.
5: That is the reality, slapping liberalism in the face.
4: Yeah, and they don't know what to do with that. So they got $10 million on the table, and they're just acting like it's not there, which is crazy. That's a lot of cash in the WNBA.
5: A lot of cheddar.
4: That's like 10 years' salaries for those teams.
1: It's true. Now, Buck, I don't know if you saw this. You're a big fan. We were talking about women's tennis and how sometimes it's a more enjoyable sport to watch than men's tennis. Coco Gauff, who is one of the most famous women's players, was asked about the decision that the WTA has put in place, which they're going to be, if necessary, genetic testing. It's crazy that we're here to keep men from being able to identify as women. And potentially, to your point, Buck, which you made the other day, the money is equal. So you could be a mediocre, relatively speaking, male pro tennis player. And if you decided to identify as a woman, you potentially could turn this into a multi-million dollar payday. You could win all these different matches. Here's Coco Gauff responding to a question about that. Cut three.
6: I understand the reasoning behind it. I do think that this kind of conversation has created a lot of animosity towards the trans community, which I'm not really a big fan of, but I also understand the need to, I guess, the biological difference and the need to protect that and preserve that. So I think it's a conversation that is very nuanced, and it creates causes, or I need to have a nuanced answer. So yes, I guess kind of agree with trying to protect the fairness in women's sports, but also do not like the attack that it is creating. As far as where I stand, I definitely support the trans community, but I also support the need of creating fairness in sport, too.
1: Okay, so this is such a complicated position that women's athletes are now put in, Buck. They know if they just come out and flat out say, women's sports should only be played by women, which is really what Coco Gauff wants to say there, they get ripped to shreds, attacked, maybe even have danger that they will face because of all the trans violence.
2: Let's just say the death threats. You get a lot of death threats if you go against the trans thing. The trans community supporters are completely insane. Now, I'm not even talking about just trans people getting involved in this. I mean, the people that support the trans stuff are nuts.
1: So you end up in a situation then where how do you handle this? You have to kind of walk this weird line where you say, look, nobody wants, I feel sorry, but for just candidly, for people who think that they are trans, right?
2: Yes.
1: Can you imagine how mentally unhappy you would have to be to chop your penis off or to chop your breasts off? Like, this is like a mental delusion. I feel sad for these people.
2: It's very sad. It's very sad when somebody has anorexia nervosa, which you can die from because they will just shut down after refusing food for such a long period of time. It's very serious. It's very sad. It's a real, notice they call it anorexia nervosa. It is a mental health condition, and it's an extreme one, or can be a very extreme one. But no one says to the person with anorexia nervosa, you're right, you do look fat. You weigh 90 pounds as a full-grown adult, but you look fat. Like, no one would say that, right? You don't actually play into the delusion. You say, we're going to help you. We're going to get you support. We're going to do what we can here. We want you to get healthy. We want you to feel good. That's my feeling about the trans community, is to be kind and be supportive to them as human beings. But that doesn't extend to you're actually a woman, so you're going to play in women's sports now. That's where the and the problem that Coco Gauff is going to run into with this answer is that I understand exactly. We all know what she's doing. She's trying to be kind. She's trying to be inclusive. She's a black woman. She, you know, has, I'm sure, plenty of you know, personal feelings and anecdotes about people, you know, being unfair to her, or you know, all the stuff, feeling racism, whatever it may be. You know, she has that sense, and so she wants to be kind to the trans community. But the problem is that will never be an acceptable answer, Clay.
1: Yeah.
2: Because if you're going according to the belief, according to the ideology, if you're going to be kind and inclusive, they don't like the word kind because that's a real thing. Inclusive, that's like a vague commie thing. If you're going to be inclusive of the trans community, that means, of course, you recognize that there. If you don't recognize that this is a woman, even though it's a man, you are not being inclusive.
1: Yeah.
2: So they can't separate. This is you're going to see more and more of this. People are trying to play this game because they don't want to deal with it. And, you know, that's not an acceptable answer, actually, to the cause, to the left-wing orthodoxy on this. And no one on the left, by the way, would disagree with me on this, because then the whole thing falls apart. Oh, we're going to treat, you're totally a woman, but you can't play on the women's team. Doesn't work.
1: That's why it's a foundational element to this entire house of cards. I would also point out, and we get a lot of people reaching out and saying, will you continue to echo this? This doesn't happen for men's athletics because no woman, again, biology is real, but it's worth thinking about. No male athlete is having to be asked about a woman who has decided to identify as a man that is having any level of success at all in men's athletics. Buck, I don't know that there is. It's a good question. Is there a single woman who has identified as a man that has been able to make a legitimate men's team even at a high school level? And when I say legitimate, I mean they cut, right?
2: I mean,
1: some schools out
2: Kathy
1: there.
2: Kathy Ireland was a great kicker in that football movie, but she identified as a woman, though, the whole time.
1: Some schools out there, to their credit, they want everybody to be able to make the team. I'll give you an example. My son's school, every single kid who wants to play football gets to be on the football team. I actually think that's a good thing. Now, it means the football team is huge, so they don't cut, right? So there are some teams out there that don't cut. I mean, has there ever been a woman who identified as a male that ever started in a high school sport? I've never seen it. It doesn't become an issue for men because the women aren't good enough.
2: Side note, even though I had opposing team parents threatening to kick my ass in the parking lot after games when I was a coach and all, the only part of coaching that I really hated was cutting people.
1: It's tough.
2: That was tough. You have to do it. You had to do it, but that was tough. That was the part of it, you know, because I respected anybody who showed up and gave their best and tried and was a good sport about the whole thing. And to tell them, I'm sorry, you know, you got to have to play travel. You're not going to play on the team this year. That was a tough thing. I remember
1: my sixth grader Buck wanted to play tackle football this year. We let him try out. He's at a sixth, seventh, eighth grade school. They cut every sixth grader. So he went to practice the whole week. And he got cut. He didn't make, you know, now he hasn't hit puberty, right? Like, and it makes sense on some level that the sixth, seventh, eighth grade team would mostly be seventh and eighth graders. But he went and tried out for the whole week. He really wanted to play. He got cut.
2: But the hard thing is, as you know, it's also, and you know this as you get older, it's good to get cut.
1: It is.
2: You don't want to get cut over and over again, but it's good to get cut. It's good to get rejected. It's good to get told no. It's good to fail at things, especially early on.
1: Yes.
2: If it all comes too easy, you have a lot more problems later on. So, you know, whether it's asking a girl to the dance or trying out for the team or whatever, rejection is a super important part of character and of life. And that's my TED Talk for today. All right. Yes. Most families have a self-appointed family historian. We certainly do in my family. The person who gets everyone together for that photo, and they keep those photos or they keep those home video camera footage from back in the day. And it was my dad, like I said. But they've got all this stuff now. So what was I going to do with all the VHS tapes that my dad had for many, many years? 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Nothing, right? 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
11: 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Stein has yield. Soybeans and corn are back to lower, continuing to keep an eye on development weather. September beans are 4 lower at 1152 and a half. November's down 3 and 3 quarters at 1171. September corn's down 2 at 434 and 3 quarters. December's 2 and a half lower at 457 and a half. Taking profits, waiting for the rest of the week's direct trade. October live cattle are down 347 at 226. September feeders are 445 lower at 343.92. And hogs are down with questions about sustained domestic demand. October's $1.20 lower at 81.82. December's down 132 at 73.32. Brownfield.
12: Everybody, Casey Hendrickson here. You won't believe what AI videos are being used for today. We'll talk about that and more Thursday, 3 to 6 on WoWo.

0: Welcome back into Clay and Buck. Special guest joining us, Baby Speed. We're going to have a little segment on the show called the Speed Cam. You want to say dad-da for everybody? Dad-da? Can you say dad-da? He likes the mic, and he likes the lights.
1: But right now, he's being a little shy, Clay. So why don't you take some of our calls while Speed and I hang out here for a second?
2: We have a ton of callers lined up. Josh in Mississippi, let me start with you. Fire away.
3: Hey, you guys there?
2: Yeah, we're here.
1: Oh, yeah.
3: Hey, I got a real quick little point. Like, I agree with you guys. Women should not be in men's sports, but nobody has put this out there. How come it's okay for a woman to be in a man's sport, but then again, when a man accidentally slaps or put hands on a woman, he automatically goes to jail?
2: Thanks for the call. I don't think that's actually that complicated. I mean, you know, in technically football would be assault and battery, right? Like, you consent to the terms of the sport, hockey to physical contact when you are engaging in sport is obviates or erases the possibility of you being charged with assault or battery.
0: Speed wants a better call. Take the next call. Speed says next.
2: Yeah, who's up next? Let's go to Cindy in upstate New York.
4: Hi, guys. 1979, I was a senior in a high school in upstate New York. 450 kids, 39 kids in my class, okay? We had a girls' volleyball team. We did not have a boys' volleyball team. And because of Title IX, there was a boy in my class that wanted to play volleyball. He was 6'3". He had a killer spike. And the thing is, everybody made fun of us at the beginning of the year until we won sectionals at the end because we had Bobby on our team who could spike and serve and jump like nobody's business.
2: Thank you for the call. That's an amazing story going all the way back to 1979. Bit of a legal wrinkle there compared to now. Next hour, keep hanging with us.
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13: 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Whoa.
14: Fauci gets hit with contempt in Congress. I'm Carmen Roberts, Fox News. A Senate committee voted today to hold Dr. Anthony Fauci in contempt for refusing to answer questions during a hearing. Republican committee chair Senator Rand Paul initiated that resolution.
15: This committee and the American people have a right to know why Dr. Fauci's agency funded dangerous research at the Wuhan Institute of Virology and what role he played in approving and overseeing it.
16: It is now up to the DOJ to possibly prosecute Fauci. It was a party line vote to hold Fauci in contempt. Fauci ducked questions at a hearing last week. He deployed the Fifth Amendment as a shield. Republicans found that absurd. Democrats tried six times to quash the contempt of Congress citation.
14: Fox's Chad Program. President Trump insists a deal to reopen the Strait of Hormuz will happen soon.
17: President Trump says it is happening soon because if it doesn't, people in Iran will die.
18: I'd rather make a deal because I don't want to kill people.
17: Disputing reports that the U.S. has cleaned out precision surface-to-surface missiles, the president says the U.S. has massive amounts of munitions, especially of certain types.
14: Fox's Peter Doocy. And Uganda approves sending troops to Gaza.
19: This parliamentary vote means Ugandan soldiers will form part of the international force proposed by President Trump's Board of Peace. Uganda joins Morocco in pledging troops for the International Stabilization Force for Gaza. It's not clear right now why Uganda agreed to deploy, nor if the country will receive anything in return. Last week, President Trump announced a deal for Hamas to disarm and for Israel to withdraw its forces from Gaza. International troops are intended to enter Gaza after Israel completes a phased withdrawal. Jonathan Savage, Fox News.
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21: 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A former elementary school has reopened as the Indiana Agriculture and Technology Charter School. The school held a ribbon-cutting Monday before its first day of classes Wednesday. About 175 students are enrolled for the first year after families and residents worked to keep the school open. And a police technology controversy in Ohio is raising new questions about privacy and accountability as allegations of system abuse surface yet again.
22: Two Reynoldsburg police officers resigned after an internal investigation found possible misuse of the department's Flock license plate reader system. One officer allegedly searched the same plate more than 50 times for reasons investigators said did not appear connected to police work. Victor Garcia, WOWO News.
21: The department says using the system for non-law enforcement purposes will not be tolerated. Your weather is next, and it's powered by Hilger's, with popular Red Haven peaches in stock right now. Plus, Hilger's own super sweet corn and the end of blueberry season. Hilger's Family Farm, just off Highway 30, west of Sweetwater. 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
26: From 21 Alive, I'm meteorologist Michael Morinelli. A few slow-moving rain showers are expected to continue throughout the rest of the morning and into the afternoon hours, with highs expected into the low 80s. We'll continue that trend with highs in the low 80s tomorrow, with another round of scattered showers and maybe one or two thunderstorms. I'm meteorologist Michael Morinelli on WoWo 92.3 FM and 1190 AM.
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2: Hey everybody, Casey Hendrickson here. You won't believe what AI videos are being used for today. We'll talk about that and more Thursday, 3 to 6 on WoWo.

0: Second hour, Clay and Buck kicks off right now. Thanks for being with us, everybody. Having a great time with all of you. If you were checking us out on the YouTube live stream, by the way, we had a baby speed, or the speed cam, as we call it, appearance. And he is still a robust fellow, a redhead. And he's growing every day. It's a lot of fun. He's 16 months in just a few days here, so the time is flying. And we want to hear from you, want your talkbacks. You also can live chat to us in the live stream. And if you say anything particularly clever or funny, particularly if you're making fun of Clay's French class name of Gerard Bonaparte, which is still... That's, like, I gotta say, what was this, grammar school or high school?
1: No. I think my wife makes fun of me because I bring it up all the time. I took 1 year of Latin because I was thinking, hey, you know what? Maybe I want to be a doctor. That was in eighth grade, I think. I think I took a year of Latin in eighth grade. And then I was like, boy, this Latin, not really for me. So I flipped over to French. There were a lot prettier girls in French than Latin, go figure. And so I think it was ninth grade that I debuted as Gerard Bonaparte.
0: Because if you asked me to come up with a great French name on the fly, I don't think I could do better than Gerard Bonaparte. That's really, there's just something about that. You really combine two of the greats there. So we will continue to follow up with that, I promise. In the meantime, Trump was in Las Vegas yesterday, and he weighed in on the Democrat primary results for Michigan from earlier this week. In very Trumpian fashion, not a surprise. This is Cut 11 team. Here he is talking about Mr. Abdul El-Sayed. Play it.
2: Every time this has happened, and you do that, you go through squalor and add the word again. Filth, crime, death, destruction, embarrassment. You lose your home. You lose your apartment. And that's where the communists will take us 100%. When I watch Abdul, he's full of
0: He is full of it, if you will. And then Trump continued on here. This, Clay, I think, is interesting because we had Mike Rogers, who was running against Abdul El-Sayed in Michigan for that Senate seat. It's going to be a very interesting, very close race, I think. And he said on our show, Mike Rogers straight up said, he said, look, I think this guy doesn't, you know, I think he hates Jews, basically. I mean,
1: yeah,
0: I think that was
1: he did. He said he hates Jews.
0: I think he said the words, he hates Jews. Yeah, so he wasn't holding back at all on this. And Trump also addressed this in Las Vegas about Mr. El-Sayed. Play 12.
2: The radical left, the maniacs, they're trying to destroy it with the disaster known as, not socialism, communism. It's communism. These are communists. And the polls were wrong again last night when they thought it would be a landslide victory for a hater of Jews and a hater of Israel. This guy hates Jews. Somebody said, oh, that's a little strong. No, he hates Jews and he hates Israel. Abdul El-Sayed. Can you believe this? This could only happen to me. Abdul El-Sayed, lovely gentleman, a man of hate. And now he's going around saying, no, I love everybody. He doesn't love everybody. Put him in office. You're going to find out what he loves. He doesn't love Israel. He doesn't love Jewish people. He hates them. He hates them with a passion that burns in his heart.
0: I think he would be, I'm trying to run a quick check in my head here. Who is the most anti-Israel Senate Democrat currently? People might start to say Bernie Sanders, but Bernie Sanders is Jewish. He's always always does the parsing, criticizing Israeli policy, but he's clearly not, you know, attacking Jews specifically. He is a Jew. So, because I think what I'm going for here is if Abdul El-Sayed wins this Senate seat, I do think you would have the most, there's the squad in the House. And there are members of the House of Representatives on the Democrat side who are just virulently anti-Israel, and a lot of people say anti-Semitic. Abdul El-Sayed, though, would be, I think, the most anti-Israel senator, at least, you know, depending on who else wins. But I think he would be top of the list.
1: I think by a substantial margin. I'm just trying to run through off the top of my head what that would look like to compete with him. Here's... And even bold, because I think you're 100% right on that. Here's an even bolder proposition, Buck. If he wins, he may run for president. And some of you are going to say, wait a minute, Clay, this is crazy. Think about it for a minute. Michigan is the ultimate swing state. There is wide open lane, I really do believe, for guys who are able to say, hey, I have nationwide appeal. And here's something I'll say about Abdul El-Sayed. I think he's actually pretty smart. Unlike, we've debated this before, I don't think Kamala is that smart. I don't think that AOC is that smart. I don't agree with a lot of what Abdul El-Sayed has advocated for as a part of his platform that he's running in Michigan, and I hope Michiganders beat him. But if he were to win, I think he sees himself as a Barack Obama-like figure in his own mind. And I believe I'm correct in this, Buck. He went to University of Michigan undergrad. He played lacrosse there. It's kind of a bro sport, right? I mean, if you're able to play lacrosse.
0: He handles the masculinity problem that Democrats have.
1: Yes.
0: Big time. Yes.
1: He went to Columbia, so he got a medical degree, whatever you think. It's not easy to get into Columbia. I believe he also, am I correct in this team? He's a Rhodes Scholar. This guy on an intellectual level is on a different caliber than AOC or Kamala Harris. And so, Buck, I think he could handle a lot of the questions and a lot of the kind of elbows that get thrown on a Democrat debate stage on a level that a lot of these other candidates could not. Because, frankly, I just think he's operating on a much higher intellectual plane than most Democrats are. And again, when you look at the male Democrats, who is just a normal dude that the Democrats are able to trot out there? They tried with Newsom. He's collapsing, Buck. I just think people don't like Newsom. I think he's got a California issue associated with him over
0: you
1: the fact that he was
0: counting out
1: governor.
0: Handsome Gavin way too quickly. All right. Way too quickly.
1: We didn't even talk about this, but I actually going to defend Gavin Newsom a little bit here. His mistress of 20 years ago just wrote like a tell-all about their relationship 20 years ago. Why?
0: Yeah, pretty pathetic.
1: Why? Like, she's over 50. She's married to somebody new. She has a kid who's 11 years old. Am I crazy on this that, hey, 20 years ago, you slept with a guy at the time. Gavin Newsom was single. It was a big story. He apologized for it. I can't believe I'm going to defend Gavin
0: Newsom. Well, it was
1: Gavin
0: the wife
1: Newsom
0: of his
1: here.
0: Best friend at the time and campaign manager. So, I mean, it was super sleazy, yes.
1: But yes, but we know that Gavin Newsom is super sleazy. I'm just saying, why does the woman need to write a tell-all about their affair 20 years ago? She's 55 now. She's married to somebody else. She's got an 11-year-old boy. Like,
0: money
1: this whole thing is very strange.
0: I know you're not asking it, or you are asking it rhetorically, because, you know, money and fame. I mean, she wants to make some money off the book, and she wants to be famous for at least a while.
1: But
0: do
1: that many people want to read about her affair with Gavin Newsom 20 years ago? To me, I would want, I mean, I think it's just embarrassing for her. And she's going to say, I have to control my own story. Nobody knew who you were. Like, nobody cared. Like, share your story privately with people if you want. Do you need to write a whole 20,000-word piece about how you slept with Gavin Newsom 20 years ago? By the way, Abdul El-Sayed is a Rhodes Scholar. This election is going to, I think, maybe we'll be wrong, but I think it's going to be the one that gets maybe the most attention of all of the races that are taking place in 2026. I think you also would sign off on this. I think people are making a real mistake. Let me just say this. I think using this Hassan Piker guy, which I think almost no one knows, that happens to be campaigning with El-Sayed. It was the lead story on Fox News the other day. The fact that they are trying to make this guy that nobody cares about, his opinions on things, a significant connector to El-Sayed, I just don't think it works. I think it makes this random Hassan Piker guy way more famous, way more influential than if you just ignore him. Like, the idea that he would be a lead story on Fox News or CNN or MSNBC is bonkers. We got more people listening to this show for 5 minutes than have listened to Hassan Piker in his entire career. I think people are elevating him and making a mistake, and they're going to create a mess here I also, let me just say this. I also don't like the precedent of if you campaign with a guy or if you go to dinner with a guy, you're responsible for everything that he's always said. I mean, this is something that I've always thought was absurd. They do it to Republicans all the time. Somebody who's a Republican says something and they all go running over. Do you condemn what? No, I didn't say it. Why the heck do I care what he said? I just think this is a bad precedent. I think we're making a poor choice here.
0: So Trump also spoke about the broad. I just want to give you a little sense of where we're going here, everybody. An update from Francesca Hong about Thanksgiving. We will definitely get to that. Thanksgiving, which was, according to her, hurtful for many people. The holiday that 99.99% of Americans think of as a time to get together with people you want to spend time with and eat too much food and be thankful. You're supposed to be thankful for what you have and for everything around you. She has an update on that. We will get there. But in the meantime, Trump is blasting, it's cut 13, Trump is blasting the rise of the Marxist left from the Democrat Party, the Democrats, the commies. Play 13.
2: These people are dangerous, and frankly, they're lunatics, they're crazy, and we can't let them get into office. Communism is the greatest threat to our country in its history, including even World War I, World War II, Pearl Harbor, 9/11. I think it's the greatest threat. I could be the greatest communist in history. I tell everybody here, would you like a free house? We'll take one from your neighbor. Would you like free rent? We'll take it from whoever. We'll take your building away from the landlord that makes 2%, and we'll run the building ourselves. What they don't say, and what Republicans should say, is that at the end of a year, you'll have nothing but death, squalor, poverty. You'll have a life of hell. And that's what happens every single time.
0: It's true. He's right. And Clay, I would just note, there are a lot of people that play this game. They try to gatekeep what real communism is. Or, you know, I'm a scholar of Karl Marx and Engels, and did you even know, and all this sort of stuff. At the end of the day, communism is somebody standing up somewhere in front of a bunch of people and saying, what are your problems? I'll fix them all. Just give me the power to take whatever I need from everybody else to give you the stuff you need. That's really what communism is.
1: Yeah, and also I will say the Democrat Socialist of America, I actually respect the fact that they're willing to say what they truly believe. Now, we talked about yesterday, Bakari Sellers, the moron CNN prognosticator, said somebody needs to tell the Francesca Hong, hey, stop talking to the media. Why? Because they're saying publicly what Democrats want to pretend they are not in favor of. And so I do think this is so utterly significant what's going on here. And we'll continue to, we got some fun audio for you. We will play it for you. We'll also get some more of your calls. But I want to tell you, as we come up, you know, it's been almost 25 years since 9/11. We are just about, 35 or so days away from the 25th anniversary of 9/11. Buck and I are going to both be doing events with Tunnel to Towers to try to draw more attention to all the great work that they're doing. In fact, I said, as a part of my $10 million basketball challenge, that I would donate all the proceeds. We'd put this game on pay-per-view and all the profits would go to Tunnel the Towers, because I think they're doing such great work, and I'm proud of all the effort, energy that Frank Siller puts in every single day. Born on America's darkest day, Tunnel the Towers has been helping America's heroes ever since. Heroes like United States Army Sergeant William McKenna. Motivated by the tragedy of 9/11, he enlisted, served two tours in Iraq, where he was exposed daily to toxic chemicals from burn pits. Less than a year after returning from his final tour, William lost his life to T-cell lymphoma. He left behind his wife, Dina, their two daughters. His widow continues to fight tirelessly for veterans exposed to burn pits. In this 25th anniversary year of 9/11, we continue to see the lasting impact that day has on our heroes and their families. The Tunnel to Towers Foundation honored William's memory and his family sacrificed by paying off their mortgage. Help more families like the McKennas. 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
1: Welcome back in, Clay and Buck. Let's get to a bunch of these calls if we can run through them fast, Buck. And then I promise you, at the bottom of the hour, Francesca Hong, you are going to love the fact that she now says Thanksgiving is her favorite holiday after previously saying it must be canceled because it's super racist. Let's go. David in South Louisiana, fire away.
15: Hey, Clay and Buck. Yeah, I was. This happened in the '80s, mid '80s. I was a local sportscaster who had a lot of baseball or softball experience. He got challenged, I guess, through some trash talking by our local college women's softball team, and they were pretty good at the time. I think they were ranked in the top 25. But anyway, somehow I got roped into that. I just played high school baseball and no fast pitch softball, but it was a few of his friends that all played fast pitch softball, I guess, as they were maybe teenagers or something. I don't know where people play fast pitch softball. But anyway, man, I tell you what, we had no practices. We fielded a team of just 10 people. And it got off to a bad start for the young ladies. The first guy up, the first pitch, hit the one of the farthest home runs I'd ever seen, and it got pretty brutal. We played about five innings. It was a shutout. I can't remember what the score was, but it was a good 15 points.
1: Basically, beer league softball players beat the women's softball team.
15: With that?
1: Yeah, thank you. I think what he is saying is that, again, men versus women, his not professional, certainly, softball team was able to beat a top women's college softball team. Bill in Pennsylvania, quickly.
16: You started out with Fauci. Thanks for going back to this. It's cool to be talking to two American legends. But anyway, they said in that hearing that Fauci answered or took the fifth 111 times, that half the rooms was his legal counsel. And I think personally the reason he did it was that they're worried that the validity of that actual pardon is going to be challenged because it was written by the auto pen. Correct
1: me
16: if I'm wrong, it was one of the last ones that he wrote before he was.
1: Thank you for the call. He's asking a question that is good. Is the Fauci Biden pardon valid? I think the courts will say yes. I think the reason Fauci took the fifth was because he was concerned that he would be prosecuted for the conflict between what he would say most recently and what he said in the past.
0: I feel like if we were My Cousin Vinny and I needed you to keep me out of a murder charge, Clay, I think I would walk.
1: I think I'd get you off. I got to be careful about that phrase. 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
18: Star from the WoWo Newsroom. Our top local story. A former elementary school has reopened as the Indiana Agriculture and Technology Charter School. The school held a ribbon cutting Monday before its first day of classes Wednesday. About 175 students are enrolled for the first year after families and residents worked to keep the school open.

0: 1,000 locals displaced. Sheriff John Knowles.
1: We have been very, very fortunate with the evacuations on these first complex of fires. We do not want to put people back at risk. This is going to be a longer process.
0: The Teamsters suing California, charging the DMV took shortcuts when it approved self-driving trucks on state roads, endangering millions of drivers. 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
3: From 21 Alive, I'm meteorologist Michael Morinelli. A few slow-moving rain showers are expected to continue throughout the rest of the morning and into the afternoon hours, with highs expected into the low 80s. We'll continue that trend with highs in the low 80s tomorrow, with another round of scattered showers and maybe one or two thunderstorms. I'm meteorologist Michael Morinelli on Whoa Whoa 92.3 FM and 1190 AM.
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8: Welcome back in here to Clay and Buck. So we promised something, and when we promise, we deliver. That is, you can count on Clay and Buck for that one. Francesca Hong, who is running for, she's Korean, by the way. Korean. Not of Korean heritage, I mean. She is running for governor of Wisconsin. And she said something that even in a world of woke, even with all the commie madness out there right now, struck a lot of people as, what the what?

0: Thanksgiving is problematic. No, Columbus Day, you know, he was, he came back. People say he was a little rough with the natives, some bad stuff, you know. Still a great man, did an amazing thing, and we celebrate the discovery of the New World and how it changed the future of humanity. But, you know, at least I kind of understand what they're thinking with why they get all huffy about Columbus Day and they want to call it Indigenous Peoples Day. Although I also feel like that just reminds us, whose day is it? Because a bunch of people living in the Stone Age with no written language or record of, like, what they did. I don't know. It's not, it's hard to celebrate this in a historic sense. But she got some pushback on this, it seems, Clay. Let's just remind everybody first.
1: By the way, let me just say this. Yes, sir. Even less charitably, she didn't just say it was problematic. She said Thanksgiving should be canceled. Like, that's a big step beyond. And I've never even heard anybody previously.
0: A lot of people, Thanksgiving is their favorite. What are your top three holidays are what?
1: I mean, I think
0: in terms of enjoyment, I'm a Catholic, so Easter is the most important holiday of the year. Yes, I get it. But in terms of enjoyment factor, what is the best?
1: I think if you have kids, Christmas has to be number one because young kids running down. I think as your kids get older, Christmas is not would not be my number one. But if you have young kids, I think for much of my life recently, Christmas number one. I would put Halloween two. I just think Halloween's a lot of fun.
0: You're a big Halloween guy.
1: Love Halloween.
0: You know, my mom is a big Halloween gal. She loves to she does all the things, like what you
1: Laura
0: guys do with
1: does,
0: your house.
1: You know,
0: she
1: does those things. We throw a party. We got all sorts of decorations that go up for Halloween. So I love Halloween. I think it's really fun. Kids getting dressed up, and then adults can get dressed up, party. I just think Halloween is a lot of fun. I'd probably put Thanksgiving third on my list. Top three.
0: I thought you were going to be a Thanksgiving number two guy, but then I remembered Halloween is big.
1: I actually think if you don't have young kids, I can make an argument that Halloween is the most fun. My favorite day of the year, however, Buck, is, and now it's multiple days, college football kickoff weekend. Like, that's my holiday. That is my favorite.
0: There's the commerce coming into play here for Mr. Clay Travis of
1: what about you? How would you power rank the holidays?
0: I mean, Christmas far and away number one for me. I'm very sentimental. I love Christmas. Christmas is the one that I get the most excited. I probably go Christmas, Thanksgiving, 4th of July. I'm not really a Halloween guy.
1: I think I would put 4th of July above Thanksgiving.
0: Oh, look at this. Look at this, how the tables have turned.
1: Yeah, 4th of July. So when you're already out of school in my head, the whole summer break kind of rolls together. When you get older and you get a day off for July 4th, July 4th is pretty tough to beat, too.
0: I want to rule, though, that people can't correct me when I say I love 4th of July, I love, you know, that celebration of America, and they say, you mean Independence Day? Yeah. Also known as, okay? Also, we get it, okay? No one who's excited as I am about 4th of July is trying to downplay the independence and the founding of America aspect of it, but there are people who will correct you on that one. They really like to correct that one.
1: I also think you can argue Halloween doesn't necessarily count because we don't get a day off. Right? I mean, there's a lot of people out there that on November 1st, they wake up and they are hungover.
0: Were you off on Juneteenth this year? It was a company holiday.
1: No, we
0: were you off? No, I know I worked. Were you off? Did you celebrate this year? What happened? Allie,
1: we need to go to the roster.
0: Go to the
1: tape. That might have been while I was in Hawaii, now that I think about it.
0: Oh,
1: I can't remember.
0: You just happened to be on vacation celebrating when Juneteenth occurred.
1: Look, I think Juneteenth I would put at 743 on my top holidays at this point. An American holiday. I think it's.
0: It is funny to me that we have settled on Labor Day, which is coming up here soon, as the holiday. It does have commie roots, everybody. There's a bit of a communist history. People would say organized labor, but you know,
1: look at this. You unfairly attacked me we both worked on Juneteenth to celebrate as one does, the slaves of Texas finding out that they were now free. What better
2: one of us is going to take it off next year? One of us needs to take off because it is a federal holiday.
1: We work, not to brag, but I think we work MLK Day, we work President's Day, we work Columbus Day, we work Juneteenth. There are a lot of official iHeart days where somehow nobody's coming into work because everybody's off that you and I are on the air. So we were here working hard on
2: it almost
1: Juneteenth.
2: It feels like the COVID days in D.C. when there's a federal holiday, but we're still on the radio and I've been in D.C. The streets are just completely empty. There's like nobody around. So very different. Okay, wait, where were we? Sorry. Thanksgiving. Francesca Hong. We were weaving. We were weaving a little too much and we took the car off the side of the road there. Here we go. We're back on. Yeah, there's weaving, you know. Hey, Trump likes to weave. We like to weave. Here we go. We get Francesca Hong. This is what she said. Let's start with that, right?
1: This is this week. So she said that Thanksgiving should be canceled. I agree with you, by the way. I think she got Thanksgiving and Columbus Day mixed up. I've never heard anybody say Thanksgiving should be canceled because there's too many people out there that are upset by it. Other than, you know, sometimes you have to sit with relatives that you may not agree with on a lot of things and you got to spend time with them. But here she is earlier this week with Caitlin Collins on CNN, Cut 29.
3: I'm a chef. And one of the first meals that I made that was for the community.
1: Can we pause this cut? Can we pause this cut for a minute? We really need Caitlin Collins asking, do you still believe that Thanksgiving should be canceled? Because I would argue, Buck, Caitlin Collins gave her an absolute layup.
2: She was trying to put this to bed.
1: Gave her a layup of a question. Do you still believe, if we can get the longer form, we'll play that for you, but do you still believe that Thanksgiving should be canceled? And that she went into, like, I'm a chef. And so we'll play that longer form. But here she is saying this week, just a couple of days later, after all of the negativity associated with that, all right, here she is. Do we have that now? I got another text here. Okay. So here's 29. Here is her changing her opinion yet again.
3: My favorite holiday is Thanksgiving because I love
4: it.
3: Yep. I don't want to cancel it. I actually love it.
1: So she
2: was she making like a hostage video there? Do you think a political consultant sat her down and were like, Wisconsin will not vote for you, you idiot commie, if you say that you hate Thanksgiving? Like, that's actually not going to play well in Wisconsin. You're not running for city council in Santa Barbara. Like, what are you doing?
1: Well, she also said that she had issues with being exposed to whiteness or something like that.
2: Including her own
1: Wisconsin's
2: kids.
1: A really white state.
2: Yeah, well, if you don't want to be around white people, as I said initially, I don't think Wisconsin's for you. But beyond that, she's married to a white guy, so her kids are half white, and so she said something about proximity to whiteness.
1: That's what it was. To whiteness.
2: But she didn't even sound. I'm amazed because I had read a lot of the time we read the transcript of the things before, but we don't have time to listen. You know, because it would take a long time to listen to all 50 clips before the show, so we read through them, and I didn't know. Her tone to me there sounded very, I'd have to look and see at the video, but didn't her tone to you sound a little like, yeah, I totally love Thanksgiving, guys. That's really what my,
1: maybe she
2: it didn't
1: was
2: sound
1: trying
2: earnest.
1: To make it sound like she was being funny because her refusal to just say we're not going to cancel Thanksgiving had gone mega viral with Caitlin Collins. So the idea that she would then go forward and say, actually, I don't want to cancel Thanksgiving anymore. It's my favorite holiday. Like,
2: can I throw something out there for you? Think about the historical hypocrisy here, because the basic concept behind her wanting to cancel Thanksgiving, and we're not even in the Thanksgiving season. But anyway, the basic concept behind it is that it has to do with white people showing up here, oppressors, colonialism, blah blah blah. So hard for the indigenous people. Sad, and the whole thing. Okay. It was a long time ago. Thanksgiving today, it really is. It's first of all, it's a secular holiday. it's really kind of a secular, you know, national pride holiday in a sense, right? It's about Americans celebrating, being thankful with their family. It's very, in that sense, an inclusive holiday.
1: Totally.
2: You're Muslim, you're Christian, you're Jew. People have Thanksgiving. It's for everybody and anybody. And it's really an American tradition, not a religious tradition. So there's so much about it you should like. But because it started, and yes, I know, and by the way, we will again this year. We always try to pay homage to Russia's amazing, the first Thanksgiving and tell that story. You know, we'll put that on the network or on the podcast network. But Clay, the Democrat Party was the party of slavery. You know what I mean? The Democrat Party was the party of Jim Crow. The Democrat Party is the party of all these terrible things. And yet that they would say, well, now we've changed. And they completely accept this. Why shouldn't the Democratic Party be canceled if we're going to cancel Thanksgiving? Because it was once on the totally wrong side of the biggest issues. And actually, it was pretty much always and still is on the wrong side of the biggest issues in history.
1: I would also point out, this is why I said Abdul El-Sayed is so much smarter than a lot of these other people. He wouldn't have gotten trapped like this. Here is the question. Cut 31, guys, just so you can hear it. It is a moronic response from Francesca Hong. Given a layup question, do you still want to cancel Thanksgiving? This is how bad she answered it.
4: Do you still believe that Thanksgiving should be canceled?
3: I'm a chef. And one of the first meals that I made that was for the community when I was 16 was a Thanksgiving meal. You know, I always think my hospitality background in owning a restaurant for 7-8 years, that bringing folks around the table to share conversation and build community is always a good thing. But Thanksgiving is also a time that's incredibly painful for many people in our communities. And so I think there I wanted to make sure that people understood that there are multiple views.
1: So she couldn't just say that she didn't want to cancel Thanksgiving. She got so criticized for flubbing that layup question, Buck, that she now comes back and says, actually, my favorite holiday is Thanksgiving.
2: Yeah, Clay, her wires got crossed. She was thinking Columbus Day. I refuse to believe she was 100. She was thinking, what's my social justice left wing answer for Columbus Day, and got it mixed and threw it in with Thanksgiving. Nobody, I've never heard anybody say this about Thanksgiving
1: before. Ever.
2: You know, you find me left wing people of all different, everybody I know from, Latino, Black, Asian, White, every community, people are like, oh, Thanksgiving. Everyone loves Thanksgiving. It was like, this is pretty remarkable to me in retrospect that she screwed this up. But we'll see. Hopefully she ends up losing and does not become the next governor of Wisconsin. It's 91 degrees in New York City today. And by the way, in Miami, it feels like you're swimming through the air here and it's about to downpour any second. So if the summer heat, wherever you are across the country, is draining your energy, I've got a solution for you. 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
10: Soybean and corn futures are mixed. Cattle and hogs are lower. I'm John Perkins with a Brownfield market update. At the Chicago Speed wins, that's why Stein is focused on delivering higher-yielding genetics faster than the competition. Why they release more new Enlist E3 lines than any other company, Stein has yield. Soybeans are mixed today. It has been an up-and-down day overall, with traders looking at favorable development weather. Weekly new crop export sales were solid. China did buy more new crop out of the open. Old crop sales, marketing year low, but not much of a surprise given the stage of the marketing year that we're in. September beans are steady at 1156 and a half. November's unchanged, 1174 and three quarters. September meals up 50 cents at 310.70. September bean oil's 34 points lower at 67.38. Corn's mixed, finding some support, at least in a couple of months, while monitoring near-term development conditions. Old crop export sales are marketing year low, but new crop is up in the week. September's a half higher at 437 and a quarter, and December corn's up a quarter at 460 and a quarter. Wheat's lower. Exports out of the Black Sea continue to be stalled by war, but U.S. wheat's not competitively priced right now. U.S. and spring wheat harvests are ongoing. September Chicago's down 13 and a quarter at 629. September Kansas City's 17 lower at 696 and a half. September Minneapolis is down 14 and three quarters at 668 and three quarters. Live and feeder cattle are sharply lower on profit taking, waiting for the rest of the week's direct trade. October live's down 440 at 225.07. December's 405 lower at 224.60. September feeders are down 705 at 341.32. And hogs are pressured by the lower midday move in pork and technical selling. October's down $1.05 at 81.97. December's 132 lower at 73.32. Crude oil's just below $78 a barrel. John Perkins, Brownfield.
11: Hey everybody, Casey Hendrickson here. You won't believe what AI videos are being used for today. We'll talk about that and more Thursday, 3 to 6 on WoWo.

0: Welcome back in, Clay and Buck, rolling through the Thursday edition of the program. We got a bunch of callers on the line. Let's hit several of these. We also have some talkbacks. I believe it was, I want to see the talkback because I got this question a bunch and I wanted to answer it. I think it was talkback C, Gibbs. Gibbs from Southern. No, that's the wrong one. It is talkback D, Curtis in Tennessee, talk radio 98.3, 1510 here in Nashville. D.
1: Buck, yeah, your baby boy, awesome. He's going to take over the show. Redhead, I'll explain you this. Watch Major League Baseball. Tons of redhead guys, red beards, you know, full beards with are red. They got reddish, sandy reddish hair. Just watch MLB.
0: I don't know about the. I have no idea.
2: A lot of red-haired baseball players? I did not know that.
0: It sounds like a red-headed guy who notices red-headed people a lot, which I think red-headed people do.
2: Look,
0: but I've never noticed.
2: A little redhead solidarity, buddy, you know?
0: I've never noticed baseball and thought, oh, there's a lot of redheads here. Robert in Chandler, Arizona, KFYI.
3: You never said if the WNBA challenge included the big ball or the original basketball or the little ball that the WNBA ladies use. Can you please specify which basketball the people will use?
0: People are fired up about this. The basketball doesn't matter. If the men play with the smaller basketball, they will dunk and lay up easier, handle it easier, and there's more space for the basket to be made. If you practice with it a little bit, it'll just make you better. Because the reason men play with a bigger basketball is it makes it more challenging. Women play with a smaller one because it makes it less. So this is I'm going to get the golfers fired up now here, Buck. Most of you don't need to travel with your golf clubs.
2: Oh, boy.
0: I'm going to stare right at the camera. I'm going to talk right into your soul. Unless you are like 99th percentile golfer, you putting your thumb up or throwing up a piece of grass to see which way the wind is blowing, the wind isn't making your shot land 50 yards different than where you want it to land, okay? You're overthinking this. You believe that you are more talented than you are. Rent clubs. I rent clubs. It doesn't matter what clubs I play with. There is almost zero difference in your overall performance based on your clubs if you are playing with a decent set of them. This is the truth. Guy lugging his clubs through the golf course. Guy tossing grass up in the air. You stink at golf. It's not actually the air or the clubs.
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12: Iran warns its Gulf neighbors. I'm Carmen Roberts, Fox News. Iran reportedly told its Gulf neighbors if they don't insist President Trump end the U.S. strikes and make a peace deal, it will hit them hard. This is Tehran works on a deal with Oman.
13: Reports do indicate that progress in talks between Iran and Oman aimed at opening the strait, led in part by Gulf allies urging the president not to strike.
12: Fox's Trey Yankston, Tel Aviv. Vice President J.D. Vance tells Fox News.
14: Number one, the Iranians are extraordinarily difficult people. Number two, they have a fractured system. So there are people within their system who want the war to be over. There are also people within their system who are crazy radicals who want the war to continue.
12: And the Dow is pulling back from its record, dropping 373 points this hour as rising crude prices and higher treasury yields add jitters to Wall Street. Crude now $77 a barrel. A Senate committee votes to hold ex-presidential COVID advisor in contempt of Congress. GOP Senator Bernie Moreno on the vote.
15: On behalf of the millions of people harmed by Anthony Fauci, resoundingly yes.
12: And that committee voted along party lines to hold him in contempt just 1 week after Dr. Fauci refused to answer questions at a Senate hearing. The committee plans to refer that case to the Justice Department. The battle continues in Washington state to wrangle several wildfires.
16: There is a massive amount of work going on by our fire crews, not only making sure we're getting hot spots out and preventing this fire from spreading, but it is only safe for our fire crews to go in there and do assessments. They have aerial assets that we're using to try to identify destroyed structures and get accurate counts.
12: Spokane County Sheriff John Knoll says the fires have destroyed more than 700 structures. 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
18: 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Our top local stories. A Columbia City man was sentenced to 10 years in federal prison for possessing child pornography. Derek Gaff will also serve 10 years of supervised release and was ordered to pay restitution. And the Wednesday morning commute was disrupted in Cass County after a serious crash shut down a major highway.
19: The Cass County Sheriff's Office reported a serious injury crash with confirmed entrapment on US 24 near Logansport Road. An air ambulance was called and crews closed both directions of the highway while emergency responders worked the scene. John Simney, WoWo News.
18: And McDonald's is coming to a new location on Maysville Road in Fort Wayne. The restaurant will be built near I-469 at the former Walgreens site, though no opening date has been announced. Your weather is coming up next, and it's powered by Hilger's, with popular Red Haven peaches in stock right now. Plus, Hilger's own super sweet corn and the end of blueberry season. Hilger's Family Farm, just off Highway 30, west of Sweetwater. 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
20: WoWoland, it's KB here. 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
22: From 21 Alive, I'm meteorologist Michael Morinelli. A few slow-moving rain showers are expected to continue throughout the rest of the morning and into the afternoon hours, with highs expected into the low 80s. We'll continue that trend with highs in the low 80s tomorrow, with another round of scattered showers and maybe one or two thunderstorms. I'm meteorologist Michael Morinelli on WoWo 92.3 FM and 1190 AM.
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23: Hey everybody, Casey Hendrickson here. You won't believe what AI videos are being used for today. We'll talk about that and more Thursday, 3 to 6 on WoWo.

0: Welcome back in. Rolling through the Thursday edition of Play and Buck. We appreciate all of you. Hello to all of you on YouTube. Thank you for hanging out with us there. Thank you for hanging out with us on nearly 600 AM FM stations nationwide, as well as satellite radio and all the podcasts out there, I would ask. And Buck, I think, would likely echo. Right now, as I am looking, we are at 139,000 subscribers on the Clay Travis Buck Sexton Show. I would like to run that up to 150,000 in short order. So if you are listening to us right now, you got kids, grandkids, maybe you just want to be able to watch us live every single day on video for all 3 hours. 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Click like and subscribe. We're at 139. Can you drive us to 150 in short order? I think you can. Okay, couple of things. We are going to be joined by Senator Marsha Blackburn of Tennessee in short order. She is on the road campaigning, as today is primary day in my home state of Tennessee. So if you are out there in the state of Tennessee and you have not voted, I would encourage you to get out and vote. My wife is volunteering all day long at the election site closest to, well, it's actually the school that our kids used to go to in the elementary school. She is working there all day. I would appreciate if you guys would get out and get your votes cast, because to a large extent in Tennessee, it's the primary that decides who's going to win these races. So potentially picking up one more Republican seat in Tennessee 9. We will talk with Senator Marsha Blackburn shortly. Big news that is out there. Dr. Fauci has been held in contempt in a vote this morning in the United States Senate that has been referred now to the Department of Justice and to Attorney General Acting Todd Blanche. To see whether there can be a prosecution of Fauci based on contempt charges. Buck, I did, because I'm a legal nerd, during the break, I went in and I looked, because I haven't seen anybody talk about this. Has anyone been prosecuted, not for not showing up, because that's actually been very common, but for just taking the Fifth Amendment and refusing to answer any questions? The answer is, it has occurred. Carlos Marcello, Buck, back in 1951, New Orleans organized crime figure, appeared before a Senate subcommittee investigating interstate crime, gave his name and address, then made a blanket refusal to answer roughly 166 further questions or produce records on the ground that answers might tend to incriminate him. He was indicted on 49 counts of contempt. He then was convicted on 6 counts of failure to answer questions. The district court, and this is getting deep into the weeds, but some of you are asking about this, and I'm kind of fascinated by it too, found the privilege was inapplicable to certain non-incriminating questions, such as whether an indictment was pending, travel outside Louisiana, knowledge of a particular person, certain club interests. This is kind of intriguing to me, Buck, because if you will remember, Senator Josh Hawley asked Dr. Fauci, hey, what is today? What color tie are you wearing? What is the color of the floor? Could they go into some of these Fifth Amendment answers and found that certain questions could have been answered and were pertinent? But anyway, prosecution there on failure to answer. Also, Frank Costello, major organized crime figure, gave evasive answers under oath. He was cited, indicted on multiple counts, convicted in 1952 on 10 counts, sentenced to prison. So, Buck, there have been a couple of precedents where someone has shown up, refused to answer questions at a congressional hearing, citing Fifth Amendment, and then been prosecuted for them. So I do think maybe there is a bit more possibility there than I thought, just without having done research. That has now been referred. I would mention Polymarket has Fauci as 37% likely to be charged with a crime before the end of the year. That's not nothing. So that's a live market. You can go and place wagers as everybody else can, predictions to be more accurate. And they have it at 37% that we may have a prosecution charge coming down against Fauci before the end of the year. That was higher than I thought it would be. Maybe it's partly based on some people having gone back and done the research on those precedents. Is that deep legal nerdy enough research for you, as a lot of people are asking this question in the wake of the criminal referral?
1: I think that Fauci is not going to prison, but I think that the concept even being raised in a serious way, the possibility raised in a serious way, shows what a change, what a difference a few years makes. And that's a good thing, because he is still unwilling to, even for the future health and safety of the American people, say some very basic truths that need to be said, not just about what he did, but about what the country did largely in response to people like him dictating to us what must be done. So he really shows no mercy to people who still walk around with masks on, because I do see that. You see that when you go to particularly very Democrat cities. If you're on a plane, you will see people on the plane, not a lot, but a few, wearing masks. You'll see people sometimes working in different retail establishment, you know, at the register or something, mask. And they're still terrified, obviously, and they're terrified in a way that's completely absurd and unnecessary, and Fauci could relieve them of that and also make sure that none of us have to ever deal with that ever again. He refuses to do it because his ego, as we know from his memoir in his diary about being the most famous man in the world, his ego is more important than anything else that has come out of any of this. And that still remains the case. And by the way, we talked about before, I was talking about mental illnesses, and we're talking about what to do with individuals who think they're women who are men. Narcissism can actually be clinical. You can be a clinical narcissist, meaning you are delusional about your importance and the way the world revolves around you. I think Fauci is absolutely a clinical narcissist.
0: Yeah. I mean, I think that diary is hard to argue that he is not. Okay, I wanted to play a couple of cuts as we continue to see if we can get the senator from Tennessee who's running for governor, Marsha Blackburn. Harry Enten pointed out something that I think is significant. We've been talking about the Abdul El-Sayed Democrat win. Here he is saying, Harry Enten saying, actually, the Democrat socialist support is not coming from working class voters. It's overwhelmingly highly educated, high-end earners that fueled Abdul El-Sayed's win based on county vote totals. Listen to this, cut 24.
2: Counties El-Sayed won in the primary. 0 of 15. 0 of 15 with the lowest share of college degrees. Ergo, he did not win in those working class areas. Where he did win, he won 13 of the 15 counties with the highest share of college degrees. So you're thinking about Democrats having real trouble amongst the working class. El-Sayed support came dramatically from those areas. In fact, not where there is working class folks, but where there are highly educated folks. More from elite circles than from the working class circles. And I think there's real worries among Democrats. Will that transfer over to the general election, and El-Sayed continue to have the problems that prior Democrats have had with the working class?
0: Okay, that was Harry Enten. We're joined now by Senator Marsha Blackburn. She's running for governor of Tennessee. The primary is today. She is all over the state. Senator Blackburn, for people in Tennessee who are voting today, why would you tell them you're the right choice to be the next governor?
3: Individual that has the most experience. Our state does not need a manager right now. We need a leader. We are a well-led, well-governed state. We're the state where everybody wants to be. And that is because of low taxes and pro-family policies. And right now, having a leader who can build out a vision, knows how to build a team and to implement, that is going to make a difference for our citizens. I'm that leader. We've got the right message, and Tennesseans are responding to it. We're going to have really a great win tonight.
1: Senator Blackburn, appreciate you being with us. Clay obviously is even more invested in the greatness of the next gubernatorial effort than I am as a native Tennessean. What is top of the agenda, though, for you if you become governor of Tennessee? What are you going to do for his state?
3: You know, there are three things that people have continually talked about from one end of the state to the other. They want us to focus on a great economy, jobs, growing wages, and working with our local businesses as well as to retain jobs. And then, of course, to recruit the right kind of businesses. Be smart about recruiting here in our state. And since we have no state income tax and we're a right-to-work state, we're a place where people really want to come. Because, Buck, as you know, there are a lot of businesses that have realized they can't turn a profit in some of these blue states with high taxes and woke DEI ESG type policies. So they're looking to relocate.
0: Senator Blackburn, I know you're also on the road campaigning because Tennessee, in the wake of the Supreme Court decision, redrew all of the congressional lines. Not only is the governor's race being decided with you on the ballot, but Tennessee has the chance to do something pretty significant. Make all 9 congressional districts, in addition to the Senate seat and the governor, all represented by Republicans. How significant is that?
3: It is incredibly significant, and it would be the first time that we've had the governor and all 9 seats in Republican hands. Tennesseans are smart. They look at the issues, and they know that the Democrat Party has gone so far left with this Democrat socialist agenda and wanting to do away with private property rights, wanting to control your life 24/7, 365, tell you where you'll live, what you'll do for your job, where you'll go to school, what kind of car you'll drive. And people are saying, no, no, no, that is not something that we are going to do. And I think that because of that, you're going to see Tennessee go even more into the Republican column.
0: Senator Blackburn, you are a reason, maybe the primary reason, that Tennessee doesn't have a state income tax. I think that's probably the biggest decision that anybody in the state of Tennessee had to make as an elected official in the last generation or so. What do you see and hear as you travel around the state about the impact of no state income tax? Where Buck is down in Florida, they have no state income tax. Texas has no state income tax. I don't think it's coincidental that all 3 of those southern red states are thriving economically and have so many people moving.
3: You're right about that, because people want to be in a low tax, light regulation, safe state. And that is one of the reasons for coming here. And Clay, you're exactly right. The fact that I stood up and fought back and defeated that proposed state income tax, and the people of Tennessee joined with me from one end of the state to the other, from Memphis to Mountain City. And it is so encouraging to me to be out and about in the state. And as we're meeting with people every once in a while, at a picnic or one of our meetings, somebody will come up and say, hey, I was a horn honker back in the day. I was out there helping you stop that state income tax. Or people that will talk about writing letters to the editor and helping stop that. And yes, it helped define our state. And I will say this. I think that one thing it did was to teach Tennesseans, when there is a proposal coming out of the General Assembly or out of government and we don't like it, we should stand up and challenge it. Because if it's not going to be good for our state long term, then we don't need it. And fight back against it. And that's what Tennesseans did with me. And as their governor, we're going to continue to push for low taxes. I'm going to go through and work with the General Assembly and do a Tennessee-style DOGE to make certain that we don't waste a dime and that our tax dollars do not end up in the pockets of fraudsters, and that we're not continuing to fund programs that have outlived their usefulness. Tennesseans are smart. And they want to be certain the money they send to the state of Tennessee is money that is being used well.
0: Thank you, Senator Blackburn. I'll say it on the show because I try to be honest. I voted for you in the early voting primary, so I hope you are our next governor. I voted for Bill Hagerty, who's doing a great job in the Senate, and I voted for Brent Taylor because I'm now in the Tennessee 9th Congressional District. I hope all three of you are able to be working together. Good luck on the trail.
3: Thank you so much. Have a great day. Bye.
0: That is Senator Marsha Blackburn, potentially the next governor of Tennessee. Our country can count on Israel as one of its steadfast allies, just as they count on us, and not just at the government level either, but on a humanitarian basis. The Fellowship of Christians and Jews was founded here in the United States 40 years ago. 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

0: Welcome back into Clay and Buck. I'm excited about this, Clay. We got Flash Shelton of Squatters on A&E joining us here in a few minutes. This is purely because I started watching an episode of this by accident in a hotel room, and I could not turn it off. I have not binge-watched a show in years. I think I watched five episodes of this A&E show in a row. So we're excited to talk about this guy. Is,
1: I think the day before you found this show, you was like, does anybody ever watch normal television anymore? And then you were in a hotel room and you got sucked in on this show. That's right.
0: That
1: right?
0: Is, like the timing. I think that is accurate. Yes. But it's really, we will talk about this with Flash here in a moment. It's a huge problem. A lot of states, the laws are getting better, which we'll talk about, but a lot of states, the laws that allow squatters to just take over even your primary residence, certainly a rental property, are insane. The laws are crazy favorable to scammers and squatters. So we'll talk about that.
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4: I'm Heather Starr from the WoWo Newsroom. Our top local story. Indiana is investing $10.2 million to help formerly incarcerated Hoosiers gain job skills and find work. Governor Mike Braun says the grants will expand workforce training, apprenticeships, and career opportunities across the state. 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
5: News. I'm John Saucier. The Senate Homeland Security and Governmental Affairs Committee voting to long party lines hold former director of National Institute of Allergy and Infectious Diseases, Dr. Anthony Fauci, in contempt of Congress. This after he invoked the Fifth Amendment, refused to answer questions at a hearing last week. Chairman Rand Paul argues that Fauci's actions threaten Congress's power to conduct oversight.
6: A subpoena is not an invitation. A subpoena with no consequence is not a subpoena. It's a suggestion.
5: Ranking member of the committee, Gary Peters, argues this vote will damage the Senate's ability to subpoena witnesses.
7: Future witnesses will argue that appearing before Congress exposes them to punishment regardless of whether they comply with the subpoena and invoke a constitutional protection.
5: Chairman Paul claims that Dr. Fauci cannot invoke his Fifth Amendment right against self-incrimination because he already received a sweep.

0: 80s. We'll continue that trend with highs in the low 80s tomorrow with another round of scattered showers and maybe one or two thunderstorms. I'm meteorologist Michael Morinelli on WoWo 92.3 FM and 1190 AM.
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11: Welcome back in, everybody. I'm excited about this one. Flash Shelton joins us now. He is the star with his team of a show on A&E called Squatters. And Flash, I want you to give everybody your background. Welcome here on the program. I stumbled onto your show. I was up in New York City visiting my family, so I was staying in a hotel room because I don't have cable. But I was flipping around channels and I saw Squatter Hunter, and I saw the show Squatters pop up. And I thought, this will be interesting. I think I watched 5 or 6 episodes back to back. It was incredible. First, tell everybody, if you would, about how you got, like, before you tell about the show, tell them how you got into this.
12: You know, I was a victim. My mom was a victim. And back in 2019, after my dad passed away, I moved her in with me with, you know, attempting to sell her home. And, I was informed that a U-Haul truck was in the driveway and they moved in and broke in the back door. And I called the sheriff and I heard what everyone else hears. It's a civil matter, nothing we can do. I was just being a good son and I had to figure out what I could do without letting her know.

0: that squatters existed, and without her having to go through a long, drawn-out civil process. And I came up with a system, and I decided that if they could take a house, I could take a house, and I got them out in less than a day.
1: That's amazing. Tell everybody what you do on the show, and also give people a sense of the scale. Because I'll tell you why this really, before you lay it out for everybody, why this really matters to me. I have a number of friends who are, they either have real estate that they've invested in, single family homes. I've invested in a handful of single family homes myself. And there are a lot of people who their nest egg is this home that is their rental. And I've heard horror stories, Flash. I mean, terrible stuff. I've heard of people who had squatters break into the home, so never had legal authorization, and then stay for months, and then they, as landlord, after losing all that rent and paying legal bills, had to pay the squatter to leave. So tell everybody what you do on the show and the reality of the squatting problem.
0: Well, you know, this is not a TV show for me. This is, you know, this is real life. This is not anything made up or scripted. You know, I created Squatter Hunters to help, people that were in need, that the civil system was forgetting about and not protecting. Basically, I'm dealing with every state across the country, and state laws vary. But the one thing that all these states seem to do is give squatters tenant rights, and that's what I'm trying to stop through law change. But I have to treat every situation differently, and some situations allow me to move in with them and become their squatter. Other situations, I have to be a little bit more strategic from the outside. Ultimately, you know, I'm trying to get them to realize it's in their best interest to vacate.
2: This is really kind of fascinating to me. It seems like this squatter concept, maybe it's partly because of social media. I'm curious if that's what you would kind of drive it to, that people have just become more aware of this concept. And so for property owners, the danger feels more significant than it did 20, 30, 40 years ago. Am I wrong about that? That it seems more organized in the way that it's being taken advantage of here.
0: Well, I mean, you're not wrong with today's social media. You know, things can go viral. I mean, my first case with my mom was pre-COVID in 2019. I didn't actually post the video until the beginning of 23, and it went viral very quickly. And you know, and now I've taken advantage of social media, bringing awareness, but this problem existed pre-social media. I mean, you know, my family, we were homeless when I was a kid. And I learned very young that the civil system allows people that don't pay rent to live for free for 6 months to a year. And there's no penalty. There's nothing. Yeah. So this has been going on for a very long time.
1: It's amazing to see this. And you know, one thing that I think the show really gets across, Flash, and everyone should check it out. It's on A&E. The show is Squatters. That people really suffer as a result of this, because a lot of people, for example, you know, if they want to move into this, if this is their property, they want to move into it themselves, they have to go find some other place to live for months and months on end. If it's an investment property, that especially for retirees who are hoping this will supplement their retirement income, they all of a sudden run into credit card debt and all these problems. They don't know when this person is going to be taken out of the house. They don't know, or, you know, leave the house finally. It's really nasty. And you show that human aspect of it. And you also show on camera the people who think that this, the people who are doing it, they seem to convince themselves that they're the aggrieved party in all of this. Which is remarkable.
0: Yeah, they are the victim. They have the neighbors believing it. They are master manipulators. They have this entitled mentality, and you know, it's, you know, you'll hear them, you know, it's my house, get out of my house. It's so crazy that, you know, in dealing with these people, and sometimes you like hear their story, and if you didn't know better, you're going to like be like almost feeling sorry for them. But then you have to like kind of slap yourself and be like, you know, no, they're the villains here.
1: Well, yeah, they're lying. I mean, if they have no legal right to be there and they're claiming they do, right, they're lying and they're taking someone else's property. Give for everybody who hasn't seen the show. And like I said, I was just taking it. I watched many episodes of it back to back, up late one night. And good for A&E for running the sort of the marathon already. But tell us some of the things that you've done successfully to get squatters out of people's homes. Like, what are some of the more interesting and creative?
2: Yeah, what's the craziest thing you've done to get squatters out?
0: You know, I think coming in with stakes is pretty crazy. Some people would you know run from that. You know,
1: so they brought pet snakes into the house.
0: Yeah, I brought a pet snake into a house, and that's something that I really look forward to doing a lot more of. You know, there's a lot of things that, you know.
2: So wait, you walk in with like a python? I want to hear more. I'm terrified of snakes, so I want to hear more about how the snake business works here.
0: Well, you know, I handled the snake. The snake's name was Gemma. But I couldn't tell you what kind of a snake it was. I'm not that invested into snakes, but it was.
1: How big was it?
0: I did enjoy it. What's that?
1: How big was it? Was it like a pretty big snake? Was, you know what I mean? Was it like one that you put on your shoulders or one you could hold in your hand?
0: Yeah, it was. It was around
1: it was a
0: my
1: big one.
0: Neck and my shoulders and down my arm, and you know, it was probably I would say 5 feet. You know.
1: And the squatter had a particular fear of snakes, right? You knew that. The squatter hated snakes like Clay.
0: Yeah, we had learned that the squatter had complained and had a fear of snakes, so that was just an immediate, we got to try this.
1: And also the music, is that another thing, right? Because if the, like, what, how does this go down? When you're in, I've seen it in some of the episodes, but so you're in the property, there's somebody who's there in some cases for months, and they're leaving, you know, sometimes leaving the property in disrepair. They're not paying anything, right? They don't care. They're just staying there. They got their stuff. They're telling you, this is my house. You're saying, I have a lease to this place. If you play your music really loud, I mean, essentially you just become like the roommate from hell, right? And if they call the cops, it's a civil dispute between two people, both claiming legal residency.
0: Yeah. At that point, it's a roommate dispute. And I can at that point just say to law enforcement and to them, well, I guess this is a civil matter. So it would be no different at that point, since the homeowner's not involved, than a roommate that is, you know, not cleaning up after themselves or eating the other roommate's food or, you know, controlling the remote control. It's like those are grievances that happen in everyday households. And if you want to live with me, that's what you're going to go through.
1: How is it going to get the laws changed back toward sanity on a lot of this stuff where, you know, I know there are states. I mean, I mentioned a friend that was a friend of mine that had that case before where someone broke in and knew that if the squatter got utilities set up in his name, which was not hard to do. And now you have mail and utilities in your name, no lease, no legal right to the premises, full tenant rights. This was in the District of Columbia. Full tenant rights, incredibly hard to get the person out of there. Took almost a year and, you know, lots of money and everything else. Are you being contacted at all by, this would really be at the state level, but is there more of a movement to get these laws changed? Because as you're seeing better than other, this is a problem all over the country. I mean, you hear these crazy stories about people that squat in like a $2 million house in Los Angeles. They refuse to leave it and the owner can't get them to leave. I mean, are the laws moving the way that they need to?
0: You know, I mean, everything is moving very slowly. I am in contact with several states, California, Georgia, you know, New York. And I was involved in changing the laws in Florida. Unfortunately, you know, there needs to be a solid line between squatters and tenants. And, you know, currently, it's not. So squatters are actually, it's not squatter laws we're dealing with. It's tenant laws. So they need to create laws that are completely for squatters and squatter prevention, you know, changing lease structure. I can say right now that as happy as I was to be involved in changing the law in Florida, I'm still seeing people get around those laws now because they are just going into it a different way, adapting, becoming, you know, a tenant that doesn't pay rent, which should be considered a squatter if they never had intent to, you know, fulfill a lease, which is a contract. I mean, any other contract that if you don't make a payment and you don't fulfill right. your obligation, that contract is null and void. And unfortunately, leases do not fall under those same guidelines.
1: Clay, anything to close it? You got to check the show out.
2: I think this is super fascinating. And I know you already asked how to find the show, but in your experience, are things getting better or worse as this squatter concept goes? Are you optimistic or pessimistic about the trajectory?
0: Well, you know, the awareness has been amazing. Now we're in the UK, where the show is airing in the UK currently. This is a worldwide problem, and I see this all moving in a positive direction. Unfortunately, this is also creating sites that are coming up that are actually training squatters how to become a squatter.
1: Yeah, I've seen there are. Do you come across people who are almost, it's clear they're like professional or serial squatters pretty regularly now, or this is, they just figure I can live rent free for as many years as I can get away with this?
0: Yeah, I'm coming across that a lot of times. Most squatters are people that have been doing this for years, multiple times. You know, squatters are not homeless people. There's a homeless problem, but homeless people don't break into your house and claim squatter rights. Homeless, that's just not what a homeless person does. So, you know, I think that the road to change is going to start with people recognizing what a squatter is and what a homeless person is, because the people that are defending squatters thinking they're defending homeless, it's just hurting the cause.
1: Yeah, they're just defending scammers, people that do this intentionally to take from other people. Great stuff that you're doing, man. It's important work, and it's a really engaging show. And anybody who's ever been a landlord before, which I have, and also been a renter many, many times over, I think you'll really enjoy it. The show is Squatters. It's on A&E. Flash Shelton, stay in the fight. And if you need us to have any state reps or anybody on to get some of these laws looked at, you come back, you let us know.
0: Yep, send them all my way. I will help write the bills.
1: So we were just talking about people. Thanks so much, Flash. We're just talking about people staying in homes that they shouldn't be in. But something you should always be thinking about is the home that you should be in needs to have a sturdy roof. And we were just talking to Flash about protecting homes. Roof is critical for your home, as you know. 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
7: Soybeans, corn, and hogs are lower. 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Speed wins. That's why Stein is focused on delivering higher yielding genetics faster than the competition, and why they've released more new Enlist E3 lines than any other company. Stein has yield. Soybeans are lower on fund and technical selling. September beans down 2 at 11.56 and 3 quarters. November beans down 2.5 at 11.75 and a quarter. Corn is lower on fund and technical selling. September corn's down 4 at 4.38 and a quarter. December corn's down 4 at 4.61 and a half. The wheat complex is up. Live and feeder cattle are higher. Optimistic about this week's direct trade. October live's up 147 at 229.37. September feeder is up 232 at 348.47. Hogs are down on the study to lower cash business. October lean hogs down 132 at 83.02. December lean hogs are down 130 at 74.47. I'm Megan Grebner for Brownfield.
8: Hey everybody, Casey Hendrickson here. You won't believe what AI videos are being used for today. We'll talk about that and more Thursday, 3 to 6 on WoWo.
2: Welcome back, Clay and Buck. Let's close up shop here on the Thursday edition of the program. We got some funny talkbacks, as we often do. Let's start with podcast listener Moses in Western Montana. Cut H.
9: Hey, Clay, you are dead right about the golf clubs and the guy who thinks he's on the junior PGA. It's hilarious.
2: It is so true, and I know I'm going to get angry messages from golfers. You think that there are all these external factors that are impacting your golf game in a substantial way. Most of the time, it's just that you stink. And the wind is not going to impact things too much. And the particular club that you are using is not going to impact things too much. Now, look, if you're in the 95th, 98th, 99th percentile of golfing, that can start to change. But for 90% of golfers, when you hit a bad shot, it's not because of the club or the weather. And that's going to go right deep into your soul. And I'm going to get so many people who said, no, it's always the club. It's always the wind is blowing right when I swing.
1: This is like the tennis equivalent of, you know what could really level up my game? A new racket. No, not really. The racket's probably fine.
2: Your racket has to be really, really bad for your tennis game to stink because of it. That's just what I would say in general. L in Wisconsin, News Talk 1130 WISN on Francesca Hong.
10: Francesca Hong publicly disclosed that she is bipolar. And perhaps that may be an additional issue to consider as she tries to become governor.
2: I didn't know that. I would say mental illness for the chief leader of your state or your government, not an ideal situation. If she's truly bipolar, I hope she gets well. But that doesn't seem like a good recipe for a high-stress job, where decision-making is the entire basis, largely, of the job.
1: Do they call that neurodivergent now on the left when you have like a real mental issue? Isn't it neurodivergent? Is that what? That's the new term. So there's been a big push to just create this new thing of, I don't have a mental illness, I am neurodivergent. That's what people say. Yeah.
2: Yeah. I would suggest that you neurologically diverge yourself from voting for her.
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5: Going after Fauci. I'm Carmen Roberts, Fox News. A panel voted along party lines this morning to hold Dr. Anthony Fauci in contempt of Congress for refusing to answer questions during a COVID hearing.
13: A week after Anthony Fauci invoked the Fifth Amendment more than 100 times at a Senate hearing, the Homeland Security and Governmental Affairs Committee voted to refer Fauci to the Justice Department for contempt of Congress.
14: A subpoena is not an invitation. A subpoena with no consequence is not a subpoena. It's a suggestion.
13: Republican Chairman Rand Paul says Fauci's constitutional right against self-incrimination does not apply since he was pardoned by former President Biden. Democrats say Republicans are breaking with precedent by not respecting a witness's Fifth Amendment privilege. At the White House, Jared Halpern, Fox News.
5: The committee plans to refer the resolution to the DOJ. Fauci's attorney calls the vote a political stunt. Arson suspect Aaron Farinacci will appear in court in Spokane, Washington today for an arraignment.
15: arraignment, he is charged with setting one of the most destructive wildfires in state history.
16: The damage that was caused by the Old Trails fire that broke out Saturday afternoon. Now, if he is convicted, he does have the potential to face up to life in prison. Now, he is currently being held on a $1 million bond. Investigators say Farinacci was also linked to two fires last year, but never charged.
15: Fox's Sarah Allegre reporting. Iran and Oman are said to be close to a deal to allow them to control ships passing through the Strait of Hormuz as the U.S. demands that Tehran stop attacking the vessels.
17: The president said earlier this week we could see a deal as soon as today, but it's looking less likely after Iran said there are actually no negotiations underway that would reopen the strait.
15: Fox's Jackie Heinrich. And U.S. crude is rising at $77.34 a barrel. 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
21: Good afternoon, I'm Heather Starr in the WoWo Newsroom with your top local stories. A former elementary school has reopened as the Indiana Agriculture and Technology Charter School. The school held a ribbon cutting Monday before its first day of classes Wednesday. About 175 students are enrolled for the first year after families and residents work to keep the school open. And Indiana is putting new money behind efforts to help people rebuild their lives after prison.
22: 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Brian Ford, WoWo News.
21: 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Road work continues across Fort Wayne. Westbound Illinois Road is down to one lane between the West Jefferson Split and Hilligas Road through Friday. Fairfield Avenue remains closed between Pettit Avenue and Paulding Road with a posted detour. Northbound US 27 has a right lane closed between Norfolk and Glen Avenues. And don't forget the southbound I-469 St. Joe Center Road exit remains closed for ongoing reconstruction. 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
23: From 21 Alive, I'm meteorologist Michael Morinelli. A few slow-moving rain showers are expected to continue throughout the rest of the morning and into the afternoon hours, with highs expected into the low 80s. We'll continue that trend with highs in the low 80s tomorrow, with another round of scattered showers and maybe one or two thunderstorms. I'm meteorologist Michael Morinelli on WoWo 92.3 FM and 1190 AM.
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24: Can we talk about how every single time it rains in Indiana, homeowners suddenly become part-time meteorologists? Hey, it's WoWo's KB here. 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

0: Hey, good afternoon. Thank you for tuning in to The Burning Truth. I am your host, Casey Hendrickson. Why are people fighting about a burrito all over the internet? And why you should probably not pay attention to the bickering that is happening with the organized, we'll call it fake disagreement among conservatives that is designed to generate traffic and attention. We will get to all of that in a little bit. A lot of stuff on El Sayed. A lot of people are figuring out who he actually is, including the news media. It was like, well, we thought that this was going to go a little bit differently in the interviews. Turns out he's exactly who we told you he is. And then AIPAC has caused a riff in the Democrats, just like it has caused a riff in the Republicans. And I still think that, frankly, a lot of people just don't really understand how lobbying works. And we'll address some of that as well. So a whole bunch of weird stuff going on in the world of the interwebs today. I've got a situation with Fauci. Fauci's got a little bit more trouble on his hands. Of course, we potentially have some issues with Fauci outside of the United States Senate, but certainly within the United States Senate. So the committee voted to hold Fauci in contempt of Congress for pleading the fifth 111 times. So Senate Homeland Security Committee voted to hold Fauci in contempt of Congress after he invoked the Fifth Amendment more than 100 times during last week's hearing. This is the Daily Caller. Go ahead and cue up my audio, please. This is from that hearing and Senator Rand Paul.
1: Seeing no other motions, the question is on reporting of an original resolution regarding contempt of Congress. The clerk will call the roll.
2: Senator Johnson.
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2: Senator Lankford.
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2: Senator Scott.
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2: Senator Hawley.
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2: Senator Moreno.
7: On behalf of the millions of people harmed by Anthony Fauci, resoundingly yes.
2: Senator Ernst.
8: Aye.
2: Senator Moody.
9: Aye.
2: Senator Peters.
10: No.
2: Senator Hassan.
11: No.
2: Senator Blumenthal.
12: No.
2: Senator Fetterman.
12: No.
2: Senator Kim.
12: No.
2: Senator Gallego.
3: No, by proxy.
2: Senator Slotkin.
3: No, by proxy.
2: Senator Paul.
1: Yes.
0: So, there you go. There's your vote. Along party lines. Friendly reminder that Fetterman is a liberal Democrat. Because I still have some of you who do not understand that. Fetterman's a liberal Democrat, guys. Fetterman's voting record is nearly as left-wing as Bernie Sanders. We've gone over this. There's still, again, some people on the right who are like, oh, we might be able to get Fetterman. You're not going to get Fetterman. Fetterman's position is that hating Jews is bad policy, and he disagrees with it. That's your agreement with Fetterman. Fetterman's strategic views on, hey, we probably need to not just demonize people for no reason, and we need to actually, I don't know, maybe form a coherent argument. Which, again, very weird thing for Mr. Fetterman to say, given history, but that's his position. That doesn't mean he's a Republican. And continuing to watch Republicans go, we might be able to get Fetterman. You're not going to get Fetterman. And you don't want Fetterman because Fetterman is very, very liberal. He is more liberal than most of the Democrats. That's why I had him in there, that little spot right there. He voted against holding Fauci in contempt. So, committee Dems tried to table the vote. They suggested giving Fauci immunity to DOJ prosecution in order to come in and speak more, and it's like, well, we already played this game. Now, normally, this would go to a full Senate vote, but Senator Rand Paul framed it as a referral. So now the ball goes over to the Justice Department to decide if it wants to prosecute Fauci for anything. U.S. Attorney General is only required to present charges to a grand jury if the full Senate votes to hold somebody in contempt. That is USC 192 and 194. But with the new AG being in limbo, it is not clear when the DOJ would press charges or if it would press charges. That is entirely up to how much pressure the Trump administration feels from the American people in order to wage war against Tony Fauci. So there's that. Now, Fauci also is facing some trouble at the state level. Florida Attorney General James Udmeyer announced that he and the attorneys general of two other states issued a subpoena to Fauci on Wednesday to determine whether the doctor who informed the White House's COVID-19 policy had received financial and any other benefits for his work. Of course, we know that he does receive financial benefits for his work. He will argue that that is the norm. And I think that a lot of you, after learning all of this stuff during COVID, would argue that that probably should not be the norm. But it happens all the time. The subpoena calls for information regarding awards Fauci had received or was considered for, grants that he had been awarded, professional opportunities offered to him, financial incentives that he had considered for himself, and communications with the media and businesses that he may have made. So, again, we know that Fauci made money off of COVID. We know that others made money off of COVID. Again, they present this as this is totally normal. This is totally fine. A lot of people who were first awakened to that reality looked at it and said, you know what? Insider trading is wrong, and this is the equivalent of that in the medical and science space. Like, we should not be allowing government officials to make money by pushing health policy, because they're incentivized to push the things that will make them a profit. That's not acceptable. Now, to what degree? There is debate about that. The office clarified the scope of the subpoena as part of a civil inquiry, saying that it is seeking information between January 3rd of 2020 and the end of August 2026 that is related to COVID-19 and his activities within the state of Florida. The subpoena also requests documents on topics including the efficacy of vaccines and boosters, natural immunity, potential adverse effects, messaging strategies, and communications with vaccine manufacturers, according to the statement. And considering we have Fauci in his own diary now saying point blank that he had an adverse reaction after he got the jab, while not letting that storyline get out as anything other than a conspiracy theory when anybody else pointing it out, that could be problematic for him. Can it rise to the level of criminality? I don't know, guys. I really don't. You know, it's every time you think you kind of have something figured out, like it, things change. Government officials have a certain level of immunity in their official capacities, but if Fauci personally profited off of the guidance that he issued, that very well could have broken Florida law. That's, again, the Florida AG. Fauci's diary focused more on self-promotion than the legitimate safety concerns from mRNA vaccines. While Fauci was pushing for book deals, awards, and fortune and fame, Floridians were being deceived and harmed by his misrepresentations. West Virginia's Attorney General John Mikuski and Louisiana Attorney General Liz Murrell also joined that subpoena, calling for transparency while emphasizing that this is a national issue, which it certainly is. Now, in addition to this, I do think something was kind of funny. Like, we had this vote again to hold him into contempt, which it doesn't really mean much, guys. But moving to start that vote, you got Senator Blumenthal saying some interesting things. Go ahead and cue up the audio, please, Victor. Here's Senator Blumenthal.
4: And we should hear from his counsel before we move on this motion so that we can hear his side of the legal argument here. And I would simply predict, Mr. Chairman, based on the long history of assertion of self-incrimination rights, that there is virtually no chance that a court would actually approve any contempt because he had a well-founded fear of self-incrimination, which entitled him to invoke the Fifth Amendment, and we should hear from his counsel.
0: Well-founded fear. Okay. Well-founded fear. Now, what you're seeing online is the leftist backlash to this as well. Rand Paul says he wants to put Fauci in jail. Yes, because Rand Paul believes that Fauci committed crimes, as do most Americans, by the way. That's not a justification for making a well-believed fear or a well-founded fear that he will be, self-incriminating. If you didn't do anything wrong, then you wouldn't be self-incriminating, right? And Fauci has been making this statement that he would never take the Fifth since 2022. Of course, he took it 111 times. I'm not even saying that that's bad legal advice, by the way. That's absolutely good legal advice because he clearly deceived people. We know that from his diary entries, which are not his personal book that was found underneath his mattress. This is a government device, government software, government time that he put down, and it is a government record. It belongs to you and me. But they are trying to spin it as, well, you said you were going to lock him up, so he has a well-founded fear of self-incrimination. No, you only have a well-founded fear of self-incrimination if you can self-incriminate. Fauci maintains he didn't commit any criminal act. Apparently, that's an opinion that has changed. So will anything actually come from this? Again, probably not, but still positive to watch the sad little man's reputation get dragged through the dirt. Got more coming up. You're tuned in to The Burning Truth.
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16: 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Friday with me, KB, during Fort Wayne's Morning News.
0: Coming up, major ruling on the National Firearms Act. We'll talk about that a little bit later on in the program as well. Okay. Mark Warner, not going to spend a lot of time on this. Just wanted to point this out. This is another one of those politicians. He's announcing that, well, obviously he's already announced, but he's pointing out that, you know, he's running for a fourth term. And he says, "I'm running for Senate to lower health care costs." He's not done that. "To prepare our workforce for the economy of the future." Not done that. "And to protect our free and fair elections." Not done that either. "This moment demands forward-looking leadership and a record of getting things done." That's what he posted yesterday. Okay. Now, this is his fourth time. Well, this guy claimed that he would only run twice when he first ran. Of course, they're spreading the audio of him making that promise. And it's not anything new. You know, him saying, "I don't want to be a lifelong politician. That's what I've said, that if I'm elected to the Senate, I will serve no more than two terms because I think the value of our system is that it's constantly renewed by new ideas, and fresh people." That's him in 1996, now running for his fourth term. Okay. This was one of my biggest criticisms of Ron Paul. Ron Paul would say the same thing. And I would ask him, I'm like, "You've been this term limit guy, but you keep running." There's other politicians, left, right, center, all of them, same thing. They keep saying that. So everybody, when they get in office and they suddenly I don't want to go anywhere. I like this job, particularly on the Senate side of things. They got it very cushy over there on the Senate side of things. A little bit more annoying in the House. But you've made it if you're in the Senate. There's no doubt about that. So just friendly reminder, do not believe any politician that tells you that they're only going to run for a couple of terms. It's not going to be something that you can count on. You know, once in a blue moon, maybe you'll get lucky, but it isn't anything you need to be writing any checks over. I almost forgot, too. Sri Thanadar, the oddest, weirdest dweeb in the Capitol, got crushed absolutely crushed in his primary. So he's lost his seat in Congress. That was another Michigan thing. Yeah, it's guy barely speaks any English. He wears that really weird wig. And just, yeah, very, very, very odd dude. So he's going to be out. And maybe that's a better thing. I don't know. I guess we have to wait and figure out what ends up happening. But nonetheless, I'm glad I don't have to look at the guy anymore. So that's at least a positive. If you want to go ahead and take anything away from it, we'll have to see ultimately what happens. But at least for now, things look much better. There's a new fraud tracking website that has been launched by the White House. You should take a look at it. Fraud.gov, which is the, for crying out loud, these stupid pop-ups, guys. I'm sorry. These things are driving me absolutely bonkers. Fraud.gov is a website created by the White House in order to track this stuff. And, yeah, I mean, are you going to get any good information out of it? I don't know. Good question. So it's the White House Task Force to Eliminate Fraud said that it has uncovered nearly $230 billion in fraud, stopped $56 billion in fraudulent payments that would have gone into the pockets of criminals, enforced more than $55 billion through indictments, settlements, civil penalties, and secured hundreds of indictments and convictions. The White House listed 50 actions that the task force headed by Vice President J.D. Vance has taken since its launch early in the year, starting with halting nearly $260 million in Medicaid payments to Minnesota over allegations of rampant fraud and demanding full cooperation with federal investigators. Other administration actions include charging 11 individuals in a major real estate and loan fraud ring targeting elderly Americans in California that happened in March, and suspending hundreds of additional high-risk hospice and home health providers across California on April 2nd. Starting to see a lot more rumblings in Indiana about these fake adult daycares, by the way, all over the state. So very similar fraud scheme in our state as well. So this is kind of interesting. It also happens to happen at the exact same time that a government watchdog says that some of the Doge savings that have been discovered were not accurate, and claiming cuts that didn't actually happen at all. So we'll see. Looks like some of the Doge cuts are not as deep as what we had previously thought, according to this watchdog. It's according to the Government Accountability Report, but keep an eye on that one as well. Got more coming up. What the heck is going on with burritos, and why is everybody fighting about it? That's next on The Burning Truth.
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12: I'm Heather Starr in the WoWo Newsroom. Our top local stories. Ohio Senator John Husted joined Vice President J.D. Vance at the White House to discuss efforts to fight government fraud. Husted says the focus was protecting taxpayer dollars through stronger safeguards and penalties. And a Columbia City man is headed to federal prison after investigators uncovered illegal material involving children.
22: Derek Gaff was sentenced to 10 years in prison after pleading guilty to possessing child pornography. Federal prosecutors say Gaff had a prior conviction for the same offense and will also serve 10 years of supervised release after his prison term. Brian Ford, WoWo News.
12: And Indiana's average gas price is $3.56 a gallon Wednesday. Prices are up 9 cents from last week and 50 cents higher than a month ago. 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
23: Fox News, I'm John Saucier. The Senate Homeland Security and Governmental Affairs Committee voting to long party lines hold former director of National Institute of Allergy and Infectious Diseases, Dr. Anthony Fauci, in contempt of Congress. This after he invoked the Fifth Amendment, refused to answer questions at a hearing last week. Chairman Rand Paul argues

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1: Roadwork continues across Fort Wayne. Westbound Illinois Road is down to one lane between the West Jefferson Split and Hilligas Road through Friday. Fairfield Avenue remains closed between Pettit Avenue and Paulding Road with a posted detour. Northbound US 27 has a right lane closed between Norfolk and Glen Avenues. And don't forget the southbound I-469 St. Joe Center Road exit remains closed for ongoing reconstruction. 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
3: From 21 Alive, I'm meteorologist Michael Morinelli. A few slow-moving rain showers are expected to continue throughout the rest of the morning and into the afternoon hours, with highs expected into the low 80s. We'll continue that trend with highs in the low 80s tomorrow, with another round of scattered showers and maybe one or two thunderstorms. I'm meteorologist Michael Morinelli on Whoa 92.3 FM and 1190 AM.
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1: All right, Burrito Gate. Now, I know that some of you probably think that this is tied to the Cyclospora explosive diarrhea fiasco, but it's not, because real people don't put lettuce inside of burritos. So this isn't a problem. It's you salad and taco eaters. Insert your jokes. I give you hanging curveballs. Happy Thursday. Good afternoon. Thank you for tuning in to The Burning Truth. I am your host, Casey Hendrickson. Okay. First of all, this is a real topic that does need to be discussed, but I need to point a couple of things out here just so you understand what's going on.

0: Why are all of these conservative commentators arguing about burritos online? The answer is there was a message that went out that they were going to fight with each other about this. And it's designed to get attention and to drive traffic. Doesn't mean that the debate is not worth having. I'm just letting you know, this is an organized, coordinated, fake beef fight thing. And even though it's not generally serious, it does get people in respective camps. Matt Walsh, Ben Shapiro do this to each other frequently. In fact, it is a business model of the Daily Caller to fake fight with other hosts at the Daily Caller to generate content, generate interest, and to generate clicks, okay? It is a common tactic that they use. I'm not even saying that there's anything wrong with it. I'm not criticizing it. I'm not attacking them. I'm just pointing out, so you know, you're being rage baited by them because they want to improve traffic, okay? They did this about the Odyssey movie a week or so ago. I loved it. I hated it. And then they fight about it, and then their respective audiences engage, and it makes them money. So does that happen? Yeah. Do I occasionally beef with, you know, the morning show or another host or something like that that might be on the lineups of the affiliates? Yeah, absolutely. And some that's most of it is legit. I don't want to say any of it's not legit, but some of it's like, oh, people are going to love this. Let's have fun. Because we do have a genuine difference of opinion. And so we'll go to air with it and we'll laugh about it and we'll watch you guys get really upset. And it's kind of fun sometimes, but I'm just letting you know that that's what's happening. Okay. I said, I'm not criticizing it. I'm not attacking it in any way. But you should understand the only reason that they're fighting about the Odyssey movie is because the Odyssey movie is the viral thing to talk about, and it generates content, clicks, and enthusiasm, which ultimately converts into money. The same thing with this burrito thing. Now, if you're not familiar with the burrito thing, basically, a young person had told, had posted that a burrito shouldn't cost $20. Really that simple. Okay, that's where this entire thing comes from. And as a result, we now have Burrito Gate. And it's a worthy discussion to actually have. But it is, I want the baseline foundation of facts to be laid that you understand that they're just doing this because they know it's going to interest all of you. So Andrew Colvett over at TPUSA. One of our TPUSA college students gave me his take on affordability. A burrito shouldn't cost $20. Yeah, a lot of this is a hangover from COVID and Biden-era inflation, but the lived experience is the same. It just feels like basic things cost too much. Now, that's where the other conservative commentators kind of come in. But it is a discussion that we have to talk about. We have to talk about the price of groceries and the cost of goods and everything else because it is a legitimate thing heading into a midterm, just like it was a legitimate thing heading into the last presidential election. News media and the Democrat Party pretending that things weren't hyper-inflationized and exponentially increasing in price. They were pretending that that wasn't a real thing. That lost them an election. Immigration was a huge factor of that. But also, your general experience going to the grocery store was a major issue. Now, here's the thing. The same Democrats who said there wasn't a problem before are now trying to weaponize and say, there's a much bigger problem now. The problem isn't bigger now. Let me clarify that. Overall, the problem is still getting worse. But for the categories that were the most talked about then, most of them are actually a lot better. Okay? But it's still a real problem. When you go to the grocery store, you spend too much. Now, depending on your shopping style and what you get and your habits and everything else, like, I can't predict your bill. We used to have the calculator on what things cost before and after Biden, and nobody's really kind of created that yet for the current circumstance, which it would be nice if they did. But we still need to talk about why this discussion is happening. Now, Matt Walsh, he said, grocery prices are insane. They're still rising. Addressing this problem should be the number one priority of every elected leader. End the stupid foreign wars and focus on this issue. It's one of the main reasons socialists are gaining power. Okay. Matt Walsh has got at least half a point there. This needs to be addressed. And a lot of it has been addressed. And the stuff that doesn't get addressed really needs to have, or I should say, stuff that does get addressed really needs a better messaging. Because there is a messaging problem here. When you look at the price of groceries, historically, if you go back to, let's just say, like 1984 or 85, okay, you can clearly see the increase in the price of groceries. And it's a steady increase. Now, you got a big blip in like 2010, and then drops back down. It's back on the normal trajectory. And then, of course, you hit COVID times, and it just shoots up exponentially. It's leveled off a little bit and then shoots back up exponentially again. That little bit of a level would be like the beginning of this year. And then it's kind of shooting back up again. Now, we have to be fair about this. Not everything is directly tied to economic policy, as we highlighted before with beef prices and things like that. But a lot of it is. So you have this pattern where the increase in the price of groceries is a sharper increase than we have seen historically. And that starts at COVID. And it has not slowed down really all that much since COVID. So right at 2020, boom, we've got this, okay? In particular, 2021. You can even look at like 2020 to 2021, and it's almost in line with the historic norm. But from 2021 to now, way beyond inflation. It's not a normal inflationary increase. Massive jump, relatively short period of time. It's a complicated issue. It's not an easy one. There are no easy solutions. There's no, hey, it's just bad policy from the president, or it's bad policy from Congress, or it's a foreign war, or that's not correct. There is a lot going on. Now, some people, because of the $20 burrito, which, by the way, is asinine, but the $20 burrito came up. Most people understand how inexpensive it is to make a burrito. It isn't a $20 product unless you're using really exotic ingredients. Now, some of you can say, well, the labor involved and everything else and prices for salaries, all of that is important, okay? But this has led to, again, a very interesting reaction from some of these conservative commentators. You've got some of them pointing out that, well, on average, we spend less of our family budget on food now than we did in the early 1900s. Okay, cool. That has nothing to do with what we're talking about. Literally nothing to do with what we're talking about. You know, talking about the historical, what percentage of your family income you spent on food versus now is not relevant at all. Sorry, we're not comparing 1901 to 2026. It really isn't a comparable argument. Jesse Kelly, he pointed out, this is why Donald Trump was elected. I know everyone thinks that he was elected for whatever their pet issue is, but every single pre-election poll said this and immigration was the issue. Trump was elected to bring prices down. That's why he won the popular vote. Jesse Kelly is right. Andrew Colvett's $20 burrito thing comes into this argument. Then you got Joel Berry over at Not the Beat. Last night, my wife made homemade burritos for our family of eight, and it costs less than $20 total for everyone. I'm beginning to think the affordability crisis is really an I don't know how to cook crisis. Okay. Now, he's got a point. A very good point. Dan Crenshaw weighed in on this. I guess he's heading out of Congress, so he's going to start being, you know, reasonable again. just hearing about this dumb $20 burrito debate, so just thought I'd make the losers on social media angry before going to bed. Stop whining, get a job, eat ramen like the rest of us did in college on a budget with four roommates. The market doesn't care what you think something should cost. Only communists care. They set prices, remember? Then everyone starves, remember? Are you a communist or are you an American adult male capable of handling this, handling his own bleepity bleep? Okay. You got other people that are popping on saying food is expensive because, you know, working Americans have to buy it for ourselves and also for 50 million food stamp recipients. And God knows how many USAID, MCC-fed third worlders abroad. Another valid point. Josiah Young, family of eight, we eat cheap. We haven't bought beef in 18 months, and the food bill is still far and away our largest expense. Yeah, there's people out there buying stupid stuff for dinner, but food also has jumped a lot. We don't need to gaslight about that. Okay. We've got to talk about it. Because they all have a point. They're all valid. Which tells you that the solution to the problem is probably not as easy as you think. Got more coming up. You're tuned into The Burning Truth.
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0: There's so many things to this burrito debate. So many things. And again, as I'm pointing out, everybody who is writing commentary on this, they have a point. Like every single one of them. You know, is a $20 burrito too expensive? Yeah. Do you get to decide if it's too expensive or does the market? Well, the market does. So really, it's up to the market. Should you be eating ramen if you can't afford a $20 burrito? Yeah, probably. Should you be cooking at home if you don't want to pay $20 for a burrito? Yep. They all have a point. Every single one of them has a point. Now, William Wolf wrote this response. Like it or not, electoral politics, not politics proper, is almost entirely driven by emotion and grievance. And the burrito discourse is a fascinating insight into how the left is so much better at that than the establishment right. Notice they said establishment right. When a liberal voter says burritos are too expensive, the left says, "You're right, we will give you free burritos if you vote for us, and we will punish evil Big Burrito." When a conservative voter says burritos are too expensive, free market establishment Republicans and their mouthpieces say, "Suck it up. How you feel is stupid. I remember when I could buy a 99-cent burrito at Taco Bell." Burritos were actually 79 cents under the 59, 79, 99 cent menu, but I digress. Merits aside, it's not all at all surprising that one of those is winning, is a winning message. See the rise of the DSA, and one is not. Now, Crenshaw's got a point. Suck it up, make more money if you want a $20 burrito. Otherwise, live in your budget and eat ramen. Otherwise, you're going to get socialism, you're going to get communism, and guess what? You're not going to get a damn burrito after that. There will be no burritos. He's right. But we do have an entitlement problem as well. People believe they're entitled to a $20 burrito. You're not. Is a $20 burrito too expensive? And yet, listen, I know full well I have very good chefs and restaurateurs listening to this show right now who have $20 burritos. Most of them are probably using premium ingredients. Some of them probably aren't. Is a $20 burrito too expensive? Yes, of course it is. Is going to a fast food place where just a couple of years ago you paid $6 for that value meal and now they're charging you $13 for that value meal? Is that insane? Yes, it is. So how do you fix it, Casey? Who do we elect to fix the problem? You don't. You stop giving them your money. If you don't, you know what brought McDonald's prices down? And yes, McDonald's did reduce their price. You know what brought it down? You guys stopped buying the value meals. Suddenly, the value meals that were $12 and $13 are like $9 and $10 bucks again. Have you noticed? If you don't believe that a burrito that costs $20 is worth $20, don't buy it. The problem is that people are buying the $20 burrito and they're going, man, this sucks. Burrito's good though. And they keep buying the $20 burrito. Well, if you keep buying the $20 burrito, you're now setting the market price for the burrito. The only way to tell somebody, or tell the market, I should say, that something isn't worth what they're charging for it is to not purchase. This is where self-restraint comes in. And there's nothing wrong with spoiling yourself once in a while. But at some time, you have got to accept responsibility that the $20 burrito costs 20 bucks because of you. Yes, there are other factors. Price of transportation, maybe a tariff situation, maybe a supply issue because of a bacteria or a drought or what have you. But ultimately, the reason things cost what they cost is because of you. More coming up.
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16: Focusing on Fauci, I'm Carmen Roberts, Fox News. Republican Senator Rand Paul follows through and gets a Senate committee to vote along party lines on a resolution to hold Dr. Anthony Fauci in contempt for refusing to answer questions during a hearing.
17: This committee and the American people have a right to know why Dr. Fauci's agency funded dangerous research at the Wuhan Institute of Virology.
18: Committee Chairman Rand Paul believes Anthony Fauci isn't covered by his pardon from former President Biden, and that's why he was required to answer questions last week rather than invoking the Fifth Amendment 111 times. Democrats think that Paul has no case. Republicans believe that Fauci advocated the theory that the virus came from nature and not from the lab in Wuhan.
16: Fox's Chad Pergram on Capitol Hill. Fauci's attorney called the vote a crude political stunt. Iran and the U.S. argue over what's happening, and still there's no deal for peace or an agreement to reopen the Strait of Hormuz.
19: President Trump reiterated yesterday the Iranians always lie about the substance of negotiations, but this morning he also sent a signal that the U.S. is ready to resume war if necessary, denying reports about military stockpile concerns, posting to Truth Social, the U.S. has massive amounts of munitions, especially of certain types. Additionally, though large amounts are being manufactured and shipped to the U.S. as needed, defense companies are building the largest number of plants and factories in our country's history.
16: Fox's Jackie Heinrich at the White House. And Republican Senator Mitch McConnell says doctors have discharged him from a rehabilitation center. The Kentucky Republican says he'll continue physical therapy at home after being injured during a fall in June, but gave no timetable for returning to the Senate. Last week, Democratic Governor Andy Beshear urged him to prove he's fit to serve or resign. 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
24: 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Indiana is investing $10.2 million to help formerly incarcerated Hoosiers gain job skills and find work. Governor Mike Braun says the grants will expand workforce training, apprenticeships, and career opportunities across the state. And iPhone users are getting a fresh set of tools designed to make everyday messages smarter and easier.
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24: 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Road work continues across Fort Wayne. Westbound Illinois Road is down to one lane between the West Jefferson Split and Hilligas Road through Friday. Fairfield Avenue remains closed between Pettit Avenue and Paulding Road with a posted detour. Northbound US 27 has a right lane closed between Norfolk and Glen Avenues. And don't forget the southbound I-469 St. Joe Center Road exit remains closed for ongoing reconstruction. 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
26: From 21 Alive, I'm meteorologist Michael Morinelli. A few slow-moving rain showers are expected to continue throughout the rest of the morning and into the afternoon hours, with highs expected into the low 80s. We'll continue that trend with highs in the low 80s tomorrow, with another round of scattered showers and maybe one or two thunderstorms. I'm meteorologist Michael Morinelli on WoWo 92.3 FM and 1190 AM.
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28: Oh,
0: I'd like to point out too that there are some things that have come down in price in your grocery. Eggs, undoubtedly. Dairy, undoubtedly. Poultry, yes. You've got an issue with beef, but a lot of that, again, has nothing to do with policy. You're still dealing with the drought. You're dealing with that worm now. Fresh vegetables are up quite a bit. There's various reasons for that. Crop yields and everything else. Sugar and sweets are up. Non-alcoholic beverages are up. Fresh fruit is up a little bit. Pork is up a little bit, but relatively stable. You know, pork is going up because of market demand. People are moving away from beef and going to pork because of the price. The point that I'm making, and hopefully everybody gets this, I know there's going to be people who just, you know, hear with one ear. They're going to get mad about it. But, you know, every one of these people who are arguing about the $20 burrito bit, they're all correct, but they're all a little wrong. You know, you have to get prices of stuff down. You have to. And yes, a lot of this is left over from COVID. Let's not forget that COVID basically created monopolies for a few companies and killed mom and pops all over. Like, we already know that. And protections were put in place for certain companies in order to allow them to grow, because people can make money off of their stocks and politicians who invest in them are going to do well and that sort of thing. Yeah, there's a big component of that. Yes, energy costs, huge component to that, not just the situation in Iran. That's where Matt Walsh is missing the point. The foreign war bit. Okay, is the Iran conflict worth it long term, even though it sucks now? I'm of the opinion that it is, because I've covered them for over 20 years. Other people are of the opposite opinion, some of which who have covered them for a long time and some of which who have not. So that's just a difference of opinion. Nobody's going to know until we get into the future, okay? And nobody's going to know the alternate universe in which this did not happen. But as we've highlighted before, up until this last reading, you know, they were trying to say that inflation was increasing in the United States. Inflation wasn't increasing, though. Everything was going down. The only thing that was going up was energy. Some of that was from Iran, but not all of it. A lot of it is, in fact, data center driven. We've got major issues with the grid, the cost of energy, and everything that's happening there. Some of it has to do with the Ukraine-Russia conflict and doesn't have anything to do with anything that we're doing at all. Like, there's a lot of stuff, and certainly a lot of you farmers understand the Russia-Ukraine thing has been causing a lot of problems for you for a while. Yes, weird relationship with Canada right now. Their prime minister picking weird fights with us. That's caused an issue. You know, there's a lot of extenuating circumstances that are affecting a lot of this stuff. And, you know, where Matt Walsh is right is it should be the priority of every elected leader to deal with this. I agree with that. Now, we've seen some things. Poultry, eggs in particular. We've seen robust policy that has brought the price of those things down, not just quickly, but exponentially. Like, yeah, that big deal. Like, that's what you should be doing. You can't do that with a lot of stuff. I know that there's, you know, this bickering with, you know, beef ranchers and the government and everything else. I get that. He said, if beef is something that is too expensive for your family right now, then you don't get a lot of beef. You know, you're going to something else. Is that great? No, it's not great. But you're not entitled to the beef. And you have to get out of this mindset that you're entitled to it. Spoil yourself once in a while. If you want a $20 burrito, save up for the $20 burrito. And this really is, he said, there's valid arguments, there's valid criticisms that go around the way that it's being addressed, all of that. But the messaging on this is terrible out of the administration. It really is. And we've talked about that for a long time. You've got to be able to sit there and articulate what is really happening and why in very simple terms. And you know what? It wouldn't be a bad idea to have town hall style events for younger people and for families to ask these questions. That wouldn't be a bad thing. When somebody comes up and goes, well, it's a $20 burrito. Hey, listen, I have been a critic of places like Chipotle for a long time. I don't understand why people pay that much for that food. But I also know that I'm in the minority. Like, I know that a lot of people love it, and they go, and for them, it's worth it. But for me, the $20 taco bowls and $20 burrito, like, has never really made sense to me. But when people got, you know, discretionary funds, they go ahead and they do that stuff. And okay, so be it. For me, it's coffee. You know, not your stupid lattes at a coffee joint, but like high-end premium coffee grounds. Like, that's what I invest in. That's my thing. And for a long time, I didn't have a thing, and that was the one thing that I had. I'm like, you know what? This is important to me. I have it all the time. I'm going to stop sucking down the garbage. I'm going to actually have the good stuff. But I had to budget for it, and there were times where I couldn't budget for it the way that I wanted to, and guess what? I didn't get it. So at the end of the day, are there legitimate criticisms of policy and politicians and messaging? Yes, absolutely. Are there things that could potentially be done to fix the problem? Sure. Is there a failure to address those things in an appropriate fashion? I believe so. But nobody, and unfortunately Dan Crenshaw is the most right about this particular topic, which is, again, pains me to say that, but nobody is willing to say, I don't need the $20 burrito, so I'm not going to get it. I'm going to get the $4 burrito instead. That's the thing. I'm going to stop going to this particular restaurant to get my food, which costs me $12 every meal that I go there. I'm going to stop doing that every day, twice a day. I'm going to cancel this subscription that I have for whatever this is. Okay, whether it's a streaming platform, a gaming platform, an online education platform that you don't use and won't benefit you in any way, but you think is fun and cool, an OnlyFans model, a Twitch streamer, whatever it is. Yeah, I got a notification, a perfect example of this. And by this is not a criticism, by the way. Couple of days ago, I got a couple of notifications that a couple of people who had been subscribing to an old subscriber form that I had it canceled. I'd forgotten all about it. I'm like, oh, son of a gun. Didn't even know that people were still giving me money. There's no reason to. You know, we have Rumble Premium. Do that. Like, if you're giving me a monthly subscription somewhere else, cancel it. Do the Rumble Premium. It helps me a heck of a lot more. And it unlocks extra content. But I'm assuming there's a lot of people looking at it and going, yeah, you know what? I like Casey a lot, but I can't do this now. Good. Do what's best for your family. I appreciate the support. I appreciate everything you did getting me through COVID. But you don't need to keep doing that stuff. I forgot all about it. I really did. You know, make the best decision for you financially. We've talked about this before. Financially, younger people, you younger Gen Zs and that's, you are better off financially than your grandparents were. There is this myth floating around that you're not. But you are. You are better financially than they were. I'm not talking about just real dollars. I'm talking about percentage of income going to your bills, your critical bills, and everything else. You are way ahead of them. But the difference is your spending habits. We're all guilty of it. They have morphed us into a consumerist society. Everything is short-term memory, dopamine hit, impulse purchase. Everything. Your TikTok, your shorts, your reels, all of that stuff. Why do you think they put so many ads in the middle of that? Impulse buy, impulse buy. You're getting nickeled and dimed to death. And when you get nickeled and dimed to death with little things, $2 here, $3 there, $4 here, $5 here, suddenly the $20 item stands out. And you don't know why you can't afford a $20 burrito. Because $20 burrito is ridiculous. I agree with you. Unless it's got some exotic meat in there, like, that's a ridiculous price. It is. But a lot of the people complaining about the $20 burrito are also the same people that said the person making the burrito should make $20 an hour. And there were people like me who said, what do you think is going to happen to the price of that burrito? Pretty soon you're going to be paying $20 for a burrito. No, I won't. You're paying $20 for a burrito now. Oh, the fight for 15? Do you want to pay $15 for a Big Mac? Because guess what? You're paying $15 for a Big Mac in some markets now. You were warned. A lot of people are not thinking this through, and it is very much an entitlement mentality. I am owed this. I am owed that. My day was long. I deserve to have an $8 drink on my way home. So I'm going to get an $8 drink on my way home. And you're going to do that, I don't know, 4 or 5 times a week, sometimes twice a day. Like, what do you expect is going to happen to your bank account? The one thing I didn't see other than Dan Crenshaw was taking ownership and responsibility for you being the reason a burrito costs $20. So change your habits. And yes, there is an epidemic of people who do not know how to cook. You know, one of the biggest expenses, we made fun of this too. When you started being able to get your food delivery put on payment plans, remember when that happened and we were like, this is so bad. Listen, food delivery is amazing and great. I've been talking about how, McDonald's used to like deliver in like 3 states and they wouldn't deliver anywhere else. Like I used to talk about, oh, they really need to deliver. Like that would be awesome. But see, then it got to the point where, you know, you can get everything delivered to you now, which is fantastic. But because people are too lazy to go get it, they'll get it delivered to them. And then they're spending twice as much for that meal as they would if they had just gone 3 minutes up the road and picked it up themselves. Which is cool if you understand that. But if you're the person who's going to pay twice as much, let's just say something costs $15, okay? But you're going to now have food delivered to you. I'm sorry, because I know some of you out there deliver food, and I don't want to hurt your wages either, but if it's a $15 item or meal, and if you were to go pick it up yourself, it would cost you $15, but now you're going to have it delivered to you with a third-party service, and now it's going to cost you $30, you can't then complain about the $15 meal costing $30. What if that burrito, just theoretically, and I haven't seen anybody, maybe I need to post this, I haven't seen anybody say this. What if that $20 burrito was actually a $10 burrito? $10 for a burrito, if it's a good burrito, is reasonable. You had some of those burritos are like the size of your arm. Like, that's worth $10. If I'm going to eat off of that thing for a few meals, that's fine by me. $10 burrito is perfectly reasonable. What if that was a $10 burrito? But they had it delivered to them by a food delivery service, and now it cost them $20. And then they got a tip on top of that. And now they're upset that the burrito cost $20, but it doesn't actually cost $20. I can't stress this enough, and I saw a headline about this a couple of days ago. The need for consumer math in public education right now is of paramount importance. It always has been, but never more so than right now. But they wanted us to not know how to manage our money so they could create an environment like this where you are indebted to debt. Got more coming up. You're tuned into The Burning Truth.
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0: Hey, good afternoon. Thank you for tuning in to The Burning Truth. I am your host, Casey Hendrickson. All right. Oh, man. The Free Press dropped a pro-flock piece. Uh-huh. So they decided to go ahead and do a thing about how flock cameras are solving and preventing crimes and everything else. Here's their post. Ever feel like you're being watched? You might be right, but flock safety cameras aren't interested in you unless you're a kidnapper, a thief, or up to no good. Okay, again, this argument, it is full of holes. It is very much like the argument of, I don't care if the government watches all of my data, I'm not doing anything wrong. Neither were the Jews pre-Nazi Germany. Don't give the oppressors and the tyrants the tools to oppress and be tyrannical. So, they did a report on why people need to stop destroying tech that's actually stopping crime and everything else. They turned it into, basically, Big Brother is great, Big Brother is wonderful, and it can be. There are benefits to a surveillance society. Pretending otherwise is disingenuous. And when you talk with well-meaning police officers, they will tell you, like, this helps me keep people safe. I believe them. I've seen it in real time. Like, I get it. And that's where you have to make the decision. Is paramount safety more important than liberty? Now, we have a founding father quoting about that very topic. It's up to you if you want to take him at his word. But it is a real discussion that now has to happen. We now live in an era where your liberty can be, at the very least, if you're not going to say it's gone, but it can be curated, can be monitored, it can be scrutinized in a way that it was never before. And you also have to be willing to say, yes, we are going to do the same things that China does, but we won't do the same things with those things that China does with them. And all I have to do is point to 2020, and I think I destroy that argument pretty quick. I'm going to put this in the Daily Show prep for you to read into, because I just, there is a pro-flock argument that needs to be heard. And you ultimately are going to have to vote with your votes and your dollars on how this actually plays out in the future. More coming up on The Burning Truth.
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24: Good afternoon. I'm Heather Starr in the WoWo Newsroom. Our top local stories. A Columbia City man was sentenced to 10 years in federal prison for possessing child pornography. Derek Gaff will also serve 10 years of supervised release and was ordered to pay restitution. And drivers on Fort Wayne's southeast side should expect delays as crews begin a water main replacement project on Maumee Avenue.
11: The far right lane of Maumee Avenue is restricted between Hannah Street and South Anthony Boulevard, with the work expected to continue through the end of September. The project includes replacing an aging water main and lead service lines from the East Central neighborhood. City Utilities says the work is part of a five-year plan to replace more than 70 miles of aging water mains across the city. Drivers are encouraged to use caution and allow extra travel time. John Zimney, WoWo News.
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12: Fox News. I'm Tom Graham. A Senate panel voting to hold Dr. Anthony Fauci in contempt for refusing to answer questions before Senate panel last week. Fox's Jared Halpern.
13: A week after Anthony Fauci invoked the Fifth Amendment more than 100 times at a Senate hearing, the Homeland Security and Governmental Affairs Committee voted to refer Fauci to the Justice Department for contempt of Congress. Republican Chairman Rand Paul says Fauci's constitutional right against self-incrimination does not apply since he was pardoned by former President Biden.
12: A referral from Congress does not necessarily compel prosecutors to act. Three major wildfires continue to rage in the Spokane, Washington area. Tens of thousands have been evacuated, some returning to their homes, finding devastation.
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2: From 21 Alive, I'm meteorologist Michael Morinelli. A few slow-moving rain showers are expected to continue throughout the rest of the morning and into the afternoon hours, with highs expected into the low 80s. We'll continue that trend with highs in the low 80s tomorrow, with another round of scattered showers and maybe one or two thunderstorms. I'm meteorologist Michael Morinelli on WoWo 92.3 FM and 1190 AM.
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And good afternoon. Thank you for tuning in to The Burning Truth. I am your host, Casey Hendrickson. There's a very creative new tool that has been made. You see, the Trump administration has done what I believe is a good thing in taking down a lot of the climate change propaganda nonsense that the federal government was pumping out, spending a lot of money on this stuff and everything else. I don't have an issue with somebody, you know, aggregating official data and stuff like that. Like, I don't really have a major issue with it. I don't think the taxpayer dollars should be going for that. We don't have taxpayer dollars doing that for almost anything else, but we were spending a lot of money on the climate change stuff to do that. We can't even really get them to do that with crime data. It's a pain in the neck to even get that data out. It's better than it used to be, but usually now what has to happen is a private third party has to put it all together as a passion project. So there is the honest broker, Roger Pilkey Jr., I believe is how you pronounce his last name. This is a guy who does believe that man's activities do contribute to climate change of sorts, but he rejects the fear-mongering element of it. And

0: I still have disagreements with him about a lot of that, but at least he's looking at it from a pragmatic, realistic perspective, which is, if mankind's activities are leading to it, we clearly know that the doomsday stuff is not real. And so he tends to fall on the, yeah, I think it's our activities are contributing to this somewhat, but everybody over here is like, this is going to cause the end of civilization. Like, they're all crazy people. So at a bare minimum, I think that's a reasonable approach, okay? Because we still don't ultimately know what activities do and do not participate in the change of said climate. It's never been accurately studied, experimented out, that sort of thing. Remember, most of the climate change, air quote, science are models and predictions. They're not real science. There's no scientific method applied or anything like that. And that's why they tend to fall apart within a couple of years. So he has a very reasonable approach to this, which is, I believe our activities are probably leading to some of the changes that we're seeing, but the catastrophic fear-mongering nonsense is just that, it's nonsense. So he has a Substack. It's known as The Honest Broker. And like I said, he's not one of these weirdos, but he does accept that climate change, greenhouse gases, and our activity can drive some variability in the climate. Now, here's where things get interesting, though. He announced on his Substack, which is called The Honest Broker, in December of 2025, which we covered on our show, the EPA removed at least 80 climate-related web pages, including the climate change indicators section that housed data on heat waves, coastal flooding, wildfires, snowfall, and droughts. Which, by the way, no reason to have it up there and for the government to be, you know, maintaining these pages. And they were all done to prop up climate scientists and groups for funding. Whatever you think about the politics, the removal took a widely used taxpayer-funded reference built on official data and years of careful analysis offline. Okay, I'll agree with that. It's true. So I built a new and much better extreme weather and climate change dashboard, which I am releasing today. Now, I don't have an issue with this. This is a private citizen. We collect the data. There's no reason for taxpayers to pay for the data to be aggregated in any specific way. So he took the data that we have and he built a new dashboard. And it's current as of August 4th, 2026. Good. That's fine. Not a big deal. And you can take a look at all of the data. And you can go to the dashboard, which I will include in the Daily Show Prep. You can take a look at it. So it relies on official data. It respects the limits of the data. The site presents data only for the full range judged of sufficient quality for trend analysis. Users are empowered to explore the data over different time windows. Data and figures can be easily downloaded. Okay, so he's not manipulating it. He's not taking a half a year from here. This is a common global warming tactic. We're going to take middle of the year here, and we're going to go through this period, but we're going to cut it off two-thirds of the way through in order to paint the biggest picture of data as opposed to just taking a full 12 months. Because sometimes you have an extreme season in 1 year, and it's atypical, and it can throw an entire data set off if you squish it and cut it off at just the right amount. It's kind of like when people will take terrorist attacks and the amount of people that have been killed in Western society by terrorists, and they do not include 9/11. Yeah, that type of thing. It's like, yeah, why did you start in 2002 and you didn't expressly say post 9/11, this is what we're dealing with? You didn't do that. Like, you cut off a major event, and just because you're trying to manipulate the data. So, again, don't have an issue with a private citizen doing this. You know, I can argue and debate and analyze whatever their findings are. The THB, U.S. Extreme Weather and Climate Change Dashboard, relies on official data from authoritative government and scientific sources. And so, anyway, the climate hysterics, the climate cult, if you will, are freaking out about this. They're not happy that this guy took it upon himself to put up the data. Now, let me ask you this question here. Why is it that after 80 pages of this stuff was removed by the federal government, which I believe was removed correctly, and a private citizen says, okay, but the official data still exists, I'm going to make my own dashboard, and we'll aggregate the data, and we're going to make it freely available to anybody out there. Why would you be upset about that? Go ahead. Foundation of facts. Lean back in your seat. Why would climate alarmists be upset that an individual took the same official data that was depublished by the federal government in December of last year and made it available for everybody else? Why would you be upset about that? Well, see, he didn't manipulate the data. He posts the data, and you have the ability in the dashboard to drill down however you see fit. But when you log on to the actual dashboard and you take a look at it, suddenly you find out that there is no detectable change for extended periods of time in these extreme weather events. Now, there is a detected change of heat waves. We have had a lot of heat waves this year. There is a detected change in wildfires, but we also know that arson is the biggest factor there. But there's no detectable change since 1997 for tornadoes. There's no detectable change for flooding. Since 2000, no change for drought. Since 1950, no change in winter storms. And the wildfire area, by the way, is where there's a detected change. In the wildfire count since 1983, no detectable change at all statistically. Since 1900, no change in hurricane data. He didn't molest the data. He just posted it. So as a result of him creating a dashboard where you can clearly look at all of this information and you can drill it down by year if you want to, because again, some years tornadoes are going to be really active. They're active this year. Some years they're not going to be. So what you end up finding out is what the experts, the actual experts, and my show have been covering those experts for 20 years now, is that when you actually look at the data over an extended period of time, we don't have an increase in these extreme weather events. Just like when you look at the data over an extended period of time, you don't have an increase in mass public shootings either. You do have a change in body count, but you also have a different area where these shootings occur, which are in gun-free zones. But if you look at this data, like the number of wildfires has an increase. We've told you that for years, because wildfire experts say that's not the case. They're not increasing. And that's even with the arson element. If there wasn't an arson element, who knows? We may have less wildfires. I don't know how many wildfires in the past were arson. You know, that's something that we really can't deduce very well. But this, all he did was post the data. Data that had been removed by the federal government, and environmentalists were freaking out over that. You know, in some places, especially in Texas, like you can look at extreme heat has actually decreased. But you can see where there are certain areas where it's increased. You know, okay, there's a detected change. This is increasing or it's decreasing or there's no change at all. And it gives you the reliable data since. So, you know, depending on what you're looking at, you can go back to, a couple decades to centuries. That's why the climate alarmists don't like the fact that he is just basically syndicating the data, because he's not actually manipulating that data, which is why the data should have been removed from those government websites, because it was being manipulated, and we covered that countless times over the years. So you have an actual dashboard where you can go and you can take a look at this stuff if you really wanted to. And you can see what is normal, what is not normal. And it's actually very easy to navigate and easy for you to customize what ranges you want to look at for whatever event you want to look at. So I'll put in the Daily Show Prep on Substack today, which you should already be subscribed to, but the vast majority of you are not. Go to kcthehost.substack.com. 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Got more coming up. You're tuned in to The Burning Truth.
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0: All right, question. On average, how much do food delivery services increase the price of your food when you order from them over the price if you were to go to the restaurant directly? Any guesses, Victor? I don't know if you use the service a lot. You're stuck in the studio quite a bit, so you probably do. But I know that when I have the kids, you don't do it that much. Good for you. And once in a blue moon, like if we're running late and I get in here and the girls are like, oh, my God, we didn't have time to stop. Dad, we're hungry. I'm like, I got three little kids. They're starving. Yeah, I take a bath that day. So guess who gets a little less of his go juice? But that's the sacrifice the dads make, right? On average, when you get your food delivered to you by DoorDash, Grubhub, Uber Eats, etc., it increases the price of that food that you ordered from the restaurant 40 to 60%. 40 to 60. That's the average. So again, I ask, did the burrito really cost $20? If you order something that is 60% more expensive than if you had just gone up the road to pick it up yourself, would you really be complaining about the prices? So I know it's a previous topic, but I'm in the middle of crafting a post about it. So I pulled up the data. Does that include the tip? Yeah, it does include the typical tip. So that's your delivery, service fees, taxes, your typical tip, and then, of course, the increase in the menu prices. In case you didn't know, if something costs $5 to buy at a restaurant, when you order it off of the food delivery app, it's not $5, it's probably $6.50. Okay, so it's more expensive automatically. And so if you're paying 60% more, but complaining about the item that you paid 60% more for, is it really that it's too expensive, or is it that you chose to buy it in the most expensive, by the most expensive means available to you? Because you didn't want to leave and go get it, which, hey, sometimes I get that, man. I do. Like I said, I get stuck here in the studio. I have basically a choice. This is what I used to have to do. I used to have to give money to a coworker and beg them to go get food. But we have, since COVID, decided that we don't like coworkers in the building anymore. So that rarely happens. And Victor can't go anywhere. So I can't really do that. So now we're at, okay, we're ordering food for the hungry girls, because if you don't feed girls, you already know what happens. It turns into an absolute nightmare when you got three of them feeding off of each other. I mean, figuratively. It turns into a bit of a chaotic situation. So, yeah, sometimes I got to take a bath on it, man. So, does it suck? Yes. Do I blame the delivery service? No. Because I already knew I was gonna pay more for it. It's just, again, it's just food for thought. I know that things are expensive. I'm not dismissing that in any way, shape, or form. I'm not dismissing the policy discussions or any of that. I'm just pointing out, sometimes you think things are too expensive when you're the one making them too expensive, and it's really your fault. So take some ownership of that. gosh, McDonald's shouldn't cost $25 for a value meal. But you had it delivered in peak hours from Uber Eats. Is it really $25? No. So just keep that in mind. Like I said, doesn't discount all of the other very valid points that everybody's making. But I just didn't see anybody making that point. Crenshaw came the closest, and I felt that it would be important to the discussion for somebody to at least point that out. All right. Still got a lot to get to. El Sayed is exactly who we warned the Democrats he was, and now Chuck Schumer is finding out, and he's not real happy about it. That's next. You're tuned in to The Burning Truth.
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16: Trying to stop birth tourism. I'm Carmen Roberts, Fox News.
17: Wealthy people are building businesses around birthright citizenship. That's not the way it's supposed to work. It's a disgrace. They're buying their way in, and we're not going to let it happen.
16: President Trump signed an executive order in the Oval Office just a short time ago aimed at ending birth tourism, the practice of foreign nationals traveling to the U.S. to give birth and obtain citizenship for their children.
17: We had a very unfortunate decision in the Supreme Court concerning birthright. It was close, but a very, very unfortunate decision. So we're making adjustments.
16: And it comes after the Supreme Court ruled in June that his broader effort to end birthright citizenship was unconstitutional. So now he's taking a more narrow approach, also signing an order seeking to end citizenship to some children born to U.S. And foreign diplomatic staff. And that could possibly expand to U.S. territories. Critics say the policy could also be unconstitutional. President Trump's warning Tehran, if it does not make a deal, the U.S. will hit Iran hard. Fox's Steve Harrigan has more from Tel Aviv.
18: Some Iranian officials are saying they could be close to a deal with Oman for the free regulation of shipping through the Strait of Hormuz. Violence in the region could get in the way. The Houthis once again attacked two Saudi oil tankers. They also killed 38 government soldiers in Yemen, so they could be facing retaliation.
16: And Iran's Tasnim news agency reports two explosions on Qasem Island today, and sources link those to operations against what Iran described as hostile drones or vessels near the strait. That report has not been independently verified. And investors took a breather after the Dow posted three back-to-back records. The Dow fell 464 points today, and the S&P 500 and NASDAQ also losing ground. 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
22: Good afternoon, I'm Heather Starr in the WoWo Newsroom with your top local stories. A former elementary school has reopened as the Indiana Agriculture and Technology Charter School. The school held a ribbon cutting Monday before its first day of classes Wednesday. About 175 students are enrolled for the first year after families and residents work to keep the school open. And Indiana is putting new money behind efforts to help people rebuild their lives after prison.
23: Governor Mike Braun announced $10.2 million in federal grants to expand job training and career opportunities for formerly incarcerated Hoosiers. The funding will support programs offering paid work, apprenticeships, and skills training aimed at helping people return to the workforce. Brian Ford, WoWo News.
22: 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Road work continues across Fort Wayne. Westbound Illinois Road is down to one lane between the West Jefferson Split and Hilligas Road through Friday. Fairfield Avenue remains closed between Pettit Avenue and Paulding Road with a posted detour. Northbound US 27 has a right lane closed between Norfolk and Glen Avenues. And don't forget the southbound I-469 St. Joe Center Road exit remains closed for ongoing reconstruction. 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
24: From 21 Alive, I'm meteorologist Michael Morinelli. A few slow-moving rain showers are expected to continue throughout the rest of the morning and into the afternoon hours, with highs expected into the low 80s. We'll continue that trend with highs in the low 80s tomorrow, with another round of scattered showers and maybe one or two thunderstorms. I'm meteorologist Michael Morinelli on WoWo 92.3 FM and 1190 AM.
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0: And good afternoon. Thank you for tuning in to The Burning Truth. I am your host, Casey Hendrickson. Boy, El Sayed and AIPAC making the rounds today. We'll have to get into all of that. Democrats are figuring out that, well, maybe they should have paid attention to what everybody was saying about this guy. But I know, it's, yeah, you know, why would you believe Republicans? Fair point. You know, the Democrats have not done a particularly good job of vetting candidates lately. I think that they believe they've puffed up their own talking points to be that we don't need to worry about that anymore because look at Trump. Even though most of the stuff said about Trump is false and defamatory and not accurate, but they've worked it into where they can just say, look at him, therefore we don't need to pay attention to the background of our candidates. And if they're liars or they're womanizers or abusers or what have you, well, the Republicans did it, we'll do it too, because they believe their own rhetoric. And it is not leading to a particularly great crop of candidates. Obviously, we've seen what's happened in Maine and other places. But this El Sayed guy, like I said, the first commercial, the NRSC's commercial came out about him after the primary. And, I mean, it's a banger. The fact that there's so much material on this guy that you can make so many more of those ads that will be effective in the state of Michigan, I think, is going to be a problem for the Democrats. But what's going to be a bigger problem for the Democrats is that he actively is opposing the Democrats that he relied on in order to go ahead and get himself elected. Remember, this was not a blowout. This was a very, very close race. It was not expected to be that close in Michigan at all. And the Democrats did have about, you know, $69 million, whatever it was, that was spent trying to beat Abdul. Some establishment types immediately flipped their endorsements from Stevens to him after he won, like the Gretchen Whitmer, the governor. But Chuck Schumer went to bat for him. Now, I've told you before, like, when you're a freshman in Congress, you have to, especially if it was a tough race, you have to understand that there's going to be some dues. And a lot of the public doesn't want to hear that. And I always do my best to inform you of that when a new person goes into Congress. It's at the state level as well, but particularly at the national level. When you get a new member of Congress, it doesn't matter what house, there's going to be some dues that have to be paid. Leadership has tremendous power, usually, when they wield it, unlike John Thune. But when you get there, especially if you needed help getting elected, like, you're on a leash. And a lot of the campaign promises that you made cannot happen. Some can, but a lot cannot. And that frustrates the voters greatly. And a lot of people who don't know how politics works, don't know how the system works, be like, I just disobey them. Okay, well, you lose committee assignments, you lose money, you don't get elected again. Like, you get blocked out. Now, you can either be there to make some change, some advancements. Some people obviously want to turn it into a career, or you could just be a placeholder, not actually do much. Most people want to be involved and actually participate, because most people go to Congress under this notion that they're going to make a difference. They're going to be better than the previous crop of politicians that go to D.C. Now, most of the time, that's not the case, but, you know, there's dues that have to be paid. It takes time. Usually about the third term in the House, second term in the Senate, you start to get a little bit more power and able to do some stuff. But it all depends on your career path. So when you're Abdul El Sayed and you needed Chuck Schumer to win, and Chuck Schumer had to go to bat for you, you're supposed to repay that man. Abdul has not. So Schumer is finding out what this guy is. And I think you're going to see a lot of establishment Democrats who are going to realize that too. keep in mind, and I'm not trying to make this a religious thing here, but not that religion matters all that much in politics. Dude is a Muslim. He is on the more radical side of Islam. Not calling him a terrorist, but he's certainly in favor of jihadism. But they're good lying to anybody and everybody to advance their agenda. Like, that is a tenet. Like, that he's okay with that. And most politicians are too, to be fair. In a striking turn after Michigan's contentious Democrat Senate primary, Senate Minority Leader Chuck Schumer endorsed progressive Abdul El-Sayed following the latter's narrow victory over the more moderate Representative Haley Stevens. So he gets through the primary and Chuck Schumer comes right out and says, he's our guy. I'm endorsing. Now, Schumer had endorsed Stevens throughout the primary. But establishment Democrats, Gretchen Whitmer, Chuck Schumer, others, once the race was won, flipped to the Democrat. Party loyalism, we're going to beat the Republican, he's our guy, okay? Chuck Schumer is one of those people. And now Chuck Schumer, he may not be able to grill a burger, but he is a very powerful guy. So you would assume that, all right, there might be an olive branch here. This is normal politicking. He endorsed my opponent. Makes sense. She's already in Congress. I'm the new guy here. They don't know me. I won. They immediately said, all right, man, congratulations. You're our guy. We're going to back you completely. How did El-Sayed repay that? Well, he has backed Chris Van Hollen to replace Chuck Schumer as Senate Majority Leader. I mean, that's if they win the Senate. He'd be Minority Leader. Yet the olive branch came amid ongoing tensions. El-Sayed, a vocal critic of the Democrat establishment, has repeatedly called for Schumer to be replaced as party leader, expressing a clear preference for Senator Chris Van Hollen and framing Schumer's approach as overly aligned with corporate interests and out of step with the party's progressive base. Oh, Chuck Schumer, you are warned. Now, if the Van Hollen name rings a bell, that's the guy that had margaritas with the illegal alien accused of beating his wife. No, the government of El Salvador brought us those drinks. We didn't order them and we didn't touch them. Okay. So Chuck Schumer comes out, endorses the guy. He's our guy. And immediately, yeah, Schumer's not my guy, though. He should be replaced. Remember yesterday we talked about the establishment Democratic Party not real thrilled with this. But there's more as MS now is starting to figure out, might have a problem with this guy. We'll tell you about that coming up on The Burning Truth.
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0: And welcome back to The Burning Truth. I am your host, Casey Hendrickson. Abdul El-Sayed, now the Democrat nominee for Senate in Michigan, went on MS Now. Hey, dude. I know that nobody really asked you this question before now, but it's kind of an important one. That whole government-run healthcare plan that you keep talking about, how you gonna do that? Cue the audio, please. Have a listen to his well-crafted answer.
13: What do you tell those people about whether or not this is a pie-in-the-sky dream that you're going around Michigan talking about?
8: Well, clearly I'm a different kind of Democrat, as we just talked about. $60 million spent to try and beat me because I don't take corporate money. I'm here to actually take on the...
0: Pause. I posted earlier today on X, Abdul El-Sayed, I'm a different kind of Democrat. I don't take corporate money. You can go to Open Secrets and look at the corporate money that he's taken. He takes corporate money. Sorry, El-Sayed fans. He takes corporate money. And most of his money comes from Richie Rich. He's got like $3 million in small donations. He's got like $8 million in large donations. PACs, corporate stuff, special interest. Vast majority of his money does not come from within the state of Michigan. That's not unusual in today's politics, but I'm just letting you know. I don't take corporate money. Okay, go look at his donations. They're all public. You can see who gives him money. Lot of corporate in there. Anyway, it continues.
8: Challenges that working people face. Imagine you had a Congress that actually worked for you instead of worked for the corporations in the exact same way that Mike Rogers has made it work for a very long time. I really believe that, Congress can do good things. That's why I'm running, because I'd like to make it do good things.
0: What was the question again? Hey, you keep talking about this government-run healthcare plan. Is it a pipe dream? How can you make that happen? They spent $68 million trying to beat me. That's not what the question was. The question was, how are you going to pass Medicare for All? The response is they spent over $60 million against me. That's not a good enough response. How are you going to address affordability? Abdul then starts talking about AIPAC. We'll get to AIPAC here in a minute because that's splitting Democrats too. How many times have I played you in the short period of time that this guy's been in the public light? How many times have I played you audio clips of him not being able to answer questions? Now, here's a question that I have for you about him not being able to answer questions. Do you think he's not capable of answering them? Because he doesn't have an answer and he's an empty suit? Or do you think he's intentionally being vague and not answering them because the truth won't be very popular? Now listen to this. Abdul says he wants Medicare for All, but he also does not want to get rid of private insurance.
13: People's private insurance and socialized medicine is what they always say. You're going to say what to him on that debate stage?
8: You know what's taking away people's private insurance? The fact that they can't afford it. The fact that...
0: Yeah, but Obamacare was supposed to fix that. But it didn't. It made it worse.
8: Deductibles, the premiums have gotten way too high.
0: That's a left-wing plan. It was, in fact, the backup plan. Medicare for All was the main plan. Joe Lieberman killed it.
8: Because of people like Mike Rogers, who take checks.
0: Nope. People like Obama and all of the Democrats who passed Obamacare passed without a single Republican vote. He's blaming the Republican for something the Democrats did.
8: From the private insurance industry, and then failed to regulate them, so they...
0: Who told you that Obamacare was a gift to big insurance? Who told you that Obamacare was going to benefit the insurance companies as opposed to you? Oh, that's right, Republicans.
8: Keep upping the prices on people, putting people into bankruptcy. We hold $225 billion in medical debt. I want to know what Mike Rogers wants to do about that. I want to abolish it, and I want to make sure that every single person in this country has the health care that they need and deserve.
13: But will you be saying on that debate stage people can keep their private insurance if they want it?
8: Yeah, I'm not against abolishing private insurance. I'm for guaranteeing you public insurance so that you never have to worry about what happens if you turn 26 or get a job or lose a job or turn 65 or get married or get divorced. All the ways that Mike Rogers is okay with you losing your health care in our current health care system.
0: Yeah, that's not how that works. He doesn't even know how the health care system works. Nor does he know how Medicare for All would work. It's that he doesn't have a lot of answers. Now, you have to ask yourself, in his failure to be able to answer basic questions, is it because he doesn't have the answers? Because he's not smart enough, bright enough, informed enough? Or is it because he doesn't want to give you the answer? Because he knows the answer will be unpopular. Caitlin Collins. Now we've gone from MS Now to CNN. Caitlin Collins. She's talking to him too. And he starts tap dancing again about Hassan Piker. Hassan Piker is a communist, left-wing streamer who supports Hamas, supports the dictator of Cuba, supported Maduro in Venezuela, has said things like the United States deserved 9/11, etc., tortures his dog on camera, then lies about it, says he's against capitalism, but bathes in wealth that he's gotten from capitalism. This is Caitlin Collins asking him about his relationship with Hassan Piker and him saying that the U.S. deserved 9/11 and all that other stuff.
14: Speaking of senators that you might be serving alongside and questioning Trump officials, I want you to listen to what, I'm not sure if you've seen this, what Democratic Senator John Fetterman said about you today.
15: Are you willing to unify with Abdul El-Sayed, for example, who's now the Democratic nominee, the Democratic candidate?
16: Oh, yeah, the tough guy. He called me ugly and then I should be on a pike. And I'm like, Chief, I own mirrors. Well, I can't come together with someone if you are willing to embrace people that loves Hamas or that thinks America deserved 9/11. I think that's reasonable.
0: It's very reasonable, actually.
14: What's your response to Senator Fetterman?
8: In Trump's words, what a lovely gentleman.
0: Why won't you answer it?
14: He said that you need to renounce people like the left-wing streamer Hassan Piker, who was campaigning with you, who was out there in Michigan on Monday night, I believe last night as well. Do you have any plans to do that?
8: Look, I'll tell you this. I'm less focused on folks who are campaigning with me, more focused on the folks I'm campaigning to. And I,
0: you don't care about who's campaigning with you? They're your surrogates. He won't answer the question. And again, Fetterman is a far left-wing liberal Democrat, okay? We addressed this earlier. I've addressed it previously. Any Republican or conservative out there thinks that Fetterman is, like, moderate, you're wrong. His voting record is nearly in line with Bernie Sanders. I think it was farther left than Bernie last year, by the way. Even Bernie Sanders has condemned the 9/11 comment from Hassan Piker. He won't answer the question. So now CNN and MS Now have both figured out, he won't address the basics here. Yeah, well, you know, a bunch of people were saying, we told you who he was. Now you're learning. Chuck Schumer wanting to bury the hatchet. Good for Fetterman, by the way. Fetterman's position is, I'm not going to bury the hatchet if he's supporting Hamas. Like, how can I work with somebody who thinks that the United States deserved 9/11? Like, how can I work with somebody like that? You notice that Syed wouldn't respond to that. You got more coming up. You're tuned in to The Burning Truth.
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17: Good afternoon, I'm Heather Starr in the WoWo Newsroom. Our top local stories. Ohio Senator John Husted joined Vice President J.D. Vance at the White House to discuss efforts to fight government fraud. Husted says the focus was protecting taxpayer dollars through stronger safeguards and penalties. And a Columbia City man is headed to federal prison after investigators uncovered illegal material involving children.
18: Derek Gaff was sentenced to 10 years in prison after pleading guilty to possessing child pornography. Federal prosecutors say Gaff had a prior conviction for the same offense and will also serve 10 years of supervised release after his prison term. Brian Ford, WoWo News.
17: And Indiana's average gas price is $3.56 a gallon Wednesday. Prices are up 9 cents from last week and 50 cents higher than a month ago. 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Hilger's Family Farm, just off Highway 30, west of Sweetwater. 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
19: Fox News, I'm John Saucier. The Senate Homeland Security and Governmental Affairs Committee voting to hold Dr. Anthony Fauci in contempt of Congress for invoking the Fifth Amendment, refusing to answer questions at a hearing. Chairman Rand Paul claims the vote is not about Fauci's actions during the pandemic.
20: We are voting on whether a witness who has received the benefit of a sweeping federal pardon can be ordered by this committee to answer questions and then defy that order without consequence.
19: Dr. Fauci says he invoked the Fifth Amendment because he believes Senator Paul was trying to get him to make statements that could be used against him. Wildfires still raging around Spokane, Washington, burning more than 900 structures, over 10,000 acres so far. Michael Dean is a resident of Spokane and talked to Fox.
21: The entire neighborhood is gone. There's every single house that we've walked by every week now for 5 years is completely gone.
19: Authorities say conditions could get worse by tomorrow and that some of the air quality is dangerous. 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
17: Road work continues across Fort Wayne. Westbound Illinois Road is down to one lane between the West Jefferson Split and Hilligas Road through Friday. Fairfield Avenue remains closed between Pettit Avenue and Paulding Road with a posted detour. Northbound US 27 has a right lane closed between Norfolk and Glen Avenues. And don't forget the southbound I-469 St. Joe Center Road exit remains closed for ongoing reconstruction. 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
23: From 21 Alive, I'm meteorologist Michael Morinelli. A few slow-moving rain showers are expected to continue throughout the rest of the morning and into the afternoon hours, with highs expected into the low 80s. We'll continue.

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1: Now's where we get into AIPAC, and then we'll get into the court ruling on guns a little bit later at the end of the show. We've got to get into AIPAC, because AIPAC is now causing an issue in the Democratic Party. AIPAC is usually a thing that's discussed in Republican circles these days, but AIPAC, again, they play both sides. And there is, I think a lot of people just don't understand lobbying. They really don't get it. They think they get it, but they really don't get it. And I'll explain in a minute what I mean by that. So when we play these sound bites from El Sayed, and Victor and I were just having this discussion about Michigan, like, how does this play in Michigan? You know, does it matter? Should he have answered those questions that Fetterman was being asked about? Or when Caitlin Collins was asking, like, listen, this Hassan Piker guy, like, said the U.S. deserved 9/11. Like, I mean, you've been asked several times to kind of, like, rebuff that. And he's like, I won't rebuff it. This is the same guy who refused to talk about the Ayatollah being dead because Muslims in Dearborn were, and I quote, were hurting. But he would talk about dead American soldiers. This is a guy who has been very, very friendly with jihadist organizations. You've got real issues with him. And you've got Jewish Democrat donors saying that they're going to back Rogers if Syed's the nominee. Well, Syed's the nominee. So now you're going to lose at least a big chunk, you assume, a big chunk of those Jewish donors who are not going to let a jihadist win this race. And they're going to vote for the Republican. But how does it play out in the state? And I'm going back to what Tudor Dixon said after she lost her gubernatorial race. So Tudor Dixon did a post-election analysis, which the Republican Party did not want to do. So she did it on her own. And they found out that the reason she didn't win was because everybody assumed Christians and hunters were going to vote. Because Christians and hunters in Michigan are overwhelmingly Republican. Well, guess which two groups didn't show up in large numbers to vote? Christians and hunters. Do you know why? No outreach campaign to get Christians and hunters to vote. They focused on no issues involving Christians or hunters. Not specifically. They just assumed.

0: because they are vocally Republican, that they would show up to vote, but they didn't. They actually drilled it down. If they, Traverse City is a left-wing place, but if they had just spent a little bit more effort in Traverse City and the surrounding area, Tudor Dixon wins that gubernatorial race against Gretchen Whitmer. They were able to determine this in the post-election autopsy or audit, if you will. Now, I have to ask, what might motivate people? This is a lesson learned, by the way, that the Republican Party has hopefully figured out in Michigan. A little bit better run now than they used to be. Most of you know that when I first got here, I was like, I've never seen a worse run Republican Party anywhere than I see in Michigan with the Republicans. They were terribly run. Gone through some trials and tribulations to try and right that ship. They seem much better now. So hopefully they've learned those lessons with Tudor Dixon and her platform that she has built with her show and everything else, you know, boosting this. Hopefully they've learned. But also I have to ask, okay, will the people who are offended by people who say that Jews should die, that Israel shouldn't exist, and that the U.S. deserved 9/11, will they be motivated to vote against El-Sayed? It looks like maybe. If you're a Christian and he's out there saying we should not be funding the Iron Dome in Israel, which he said on CNN, by the way. He said that in the same interview with Caitlin Collins. He said we should not be funding the Iron Dome. Again, it's okay to have that opinion, but it's a defensive weapon. It saves civilian lives. And the research and development from that program goes directly into our missile defense. So it's a huge benefit for the American civilian population and any civilian population that we give those weapons to. That's probably going to motivate some Christians. Some Christians who will look at the relationship the U.S. has with Israel. There's going to be outreach from the Democrat Jewish donor class that is rejecting El-Sayed and said they're going to back Rogers. I assume that there will be a Jewish Christian coalition that pops up in Michigan as a result of this. So you have to assume Christians will be asked to vote in this race. And you're going to be hard-pressed to find hunters in Michigan that aren't going to be at least motivated in part by voting against a guy who says that America, or at least excuses a friend of his for saying America deserves 9/11. We can at least assume that there's going to be an increase in interest in voting among the hunting category in Michigan. This is all bad for El-Sayed. These are all things that have to be addressed. But then you get an AIPAC, because again, he's out there saying that we should not be funding the Iron Dome. Okay. Ocasio-Cortez, causing a rift. AIPAC congratulates pro-Israel primary winners in five states, and they mention Michigan. Okay. Andrew Solander, AIPAC signaling plans to spend for Republican Mike Rogers in Michigan. Our members remain determined to ensure that voters reject Dr. El-Sayed and his radical anti-Israel agenda in November. AOC, I appreciate AIPAC proving it doesn't belong in the Dem Party and especially our primaries. Jewish voters, been telling you for decades, you've got a problem. From endorsing January 6 members to ensuring Congress remains in the hands of a 34-count felon, AIPAC is an org committed to undermining democracy at home and abroad. See you in November. Oh, boy. Now, AOC is a part of the anti-Israel squad. She's tempered that quite a bit because AOC is finally learning how to play the game. None of the other squad members have learned how to play the game. Fred Gutenberg has responded to this. I am a Democrat. I have personally worked with you. He's speaking directly to AOC. I am also a supporter of Israel and reject your characterization of AIPAC. I find your comments reprehensible. And while they might work with your DSA friends, pushing the party away from people like me won't work. We have Trump because of these tactics, and we may not do well in November because of these tactics. At least you can win a primary. Mazel tov. Dude is getting obliterated by Democrats. Once again, Jewish liberal voters, you have been warned about this for decades. For decades. And you're now looking at it. Republicans have issues with AIPAC for various other reasons, and a lot of which are not legitimate. Some are, some are not. You know, I've listened to Steven Crowder. I love Steven Crowder. I think he's got the best podcast around. You know, he's like, AIPAC plays both sides. I don't like him. Okay, AIPAC is not a conservative organization. AIPAC is not a liberal organization. AIPAC was created to foster relations between the American and Israeli government. They don't care if it's Republicans or Democrats who do that. Now, there are legitimate reasons to not like that and have that feel icky to you. I'm not saying that that's not legit. But this idea that AIPAC should be one or the other ignores what lobbying really is. If AIPAC can get pro-Israel Democrats like Fetterman, they will. If they can get pro-Israel Republicans, they will. If there are Democrats who are anti-Israel, they're not going to support them. If there are Republicans that are anti-Israel, AIPAC is not going to support them. That is literally their job. Not that difficult to understand. It doesn't come down to you're either them or us. It's not how it works with a lobbying group. A lobbying group exists to lobby on behalf of the entity that they lobby for. And that means playing both sides to get what you want. Like I said, because we're talking about a foreign country, I understand the ick factor in that. I really, truly do. But the way that some people explain it away doesn't make any sense. It completely violates what lobbying is. The Democratic Party, up until relatively recently in American history, has been pro-Israel. The Jewish lobby in the Democratic Party has been very powerful. But for several decades, Republicans, conservatives, and even libertarians have been looking at Jewish Democrats and going, "What are you doing? Have you seen what the Democratic Party funds on college campuses? It's anti-Semitism, plain and simple. The Democrats of the future are going to hate Jews. They're going to hate Israel." A lot of that propaganda on college campuses funded by Saudi Arabia, Qatar, others. Huge amounts of money goes into anti-Israel propaganda on American university campuses. And for a long time, Jewish Democrat voters were looking at people like me and Rush Limbaugh and others and go, "Yeah, you're crazy. Whatever. Chuck Schumer still likes us. Nancy Pelosi still likes us. Those other people, they're just, you know, fringe. They'll never have any power." And then suddenly, like, you're getting people who are openly pro-Hamas in Congress. And a lot of Jewish Democrat voters looked around and they're like, how did that happen? Once again, you were warned. And there's a whole bunch of red flags going up about El Sayed. So if you are a Jewish liberal Democrat, well, or any Democrat who actually cares about Israel, I guess, who's interested in Israel's self-preservation, this is going to be an interesting race for you. Because I think a lot of people might end up switching parties, even though they don't agree with Rogers on a whole host of domestic issues. It's going to be something they're probably going to have to seriously consider. I mean, Jewish Democrat voters in the United States are dangerously close to wandering the desert again, not having a home. politically speaking, of course. And they may have to figure that one out. So what that looks like with those three categories of people that we talked about in Michigan with El Sayed, I mean, it could be a pretty difficult race for them. But you could be witnessing the rise of two additional voting blocks in Michigan that have historically not been very important. And that would be DSA-affiliated ideologues and Islamist voters. Will they have enough juice? It's going to be a fun campaign, no doubt about that, but it's going to be ugly. Especially since El Sayed has already proven he's not opposed to getting into the mud. But watching AIPAC get attacked by the Democrats and then watching Democrats fight each other over the AIPAC thing is, you know, it, again, you're seeing this in Republican circles now, too. It's going to get ugly. Got more coming up. You're tuned into The Burning Truth.
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12: And good afternoon. Thank you for tuning in to The Burning Truth. I am your host, Casey Hendrickson. So I wanted to talk about this federal ruling. A federal judge has ruled that major portions of the National Firearms Act are unconstitutional. Yes. Love this. Federal judge has ruled that major portions of the National Firearms Act are unconstitutional after Congress eliminated certain taxes on suppressors, short-barreled rifles, short-barreled shotguns, and other covered firearms. Now, this is not the end of it. It is a step in the right direction. Don't get too excited. Calm down. But it's a step in the right direction. This is a preliminary ruling that only applies to the plaintiffs in the case that Silencer Shop Foundation and Gun Owners of America brought against the ATF. Now, the ATF, I would like to point out, did not choose Brandon Herrera. The Trump administration screwed up. I lobbied for it. For those of you who are fans of AK Jesus, and I know he's going to probably be a member of Congress now, I did. I lobbied the right people inside the Trump transition for Brandon Herrera. I'm told they did look at him as the director of the ATF. They ultimately did not pick the best person. They picked a person who, again, had some good things to say, but we still got a ways to go with the ATF. So this is great. We had Congressman Rudy Yochum from Indiana's 2nd Congressional District on, and he talked about the tax stuff on suppressors and everything else and how they got rid of it in the One Big Beautiful Bill. We had a whole sit-down interview with him where he brought that up. And I was like, yeah, a lot of people don't know this. But because of that, the federal judge has been able to rule that, all right, well, the regulations on this stuff are completely useless then. Because Congress has the right to tax. Once the tax is gone, the power to limit those sorts of things suddenly evaporates. Like I said, it's a preliminary hearing. It only applies to the parties in this case. But major step in the right direction. And we're going to have to get to a SCOTUS ruling on it. But the foundations have been laid to finally get rid of some of this ridiculous legislation, these stupid laws that we have about guns in this country. All right, folks. Look forward to seeing those of you that I'm going to see at Trivia. And we'll be back tomorrow, regular time, regular place. Have a great night.
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17: He says the decision was unfair. I'm Lisa Lucera, Fox News. That's why President Trump signed executive orders to end so-called birth tourism in the state after the Supreme Court decision in June upheld birthright citizenship.
18: This was done for a different reason. This was done right after the Civil War. This was for the babies of slaves.
17: Second order would limit the number of people eligible for U.S. citizenship after being born in the U.S. On the Iran conflict, the president said he thinks it's going to end pretty soon as mediators work on a deal to reopen the Strait of Hormuz.
18: We have a thing called the blockade headed up by the U.S. Navy, and we control it.
17: But the president warned there could still be incidents coming from Iran, like an attempt to shoot down U.S. forces or a mine placed in the Strait. The White House says Iran has been negotiating an end to the blockade of the Strait of Hormuz with Oman, though Tehran denies it. A Senate panel votes to hold Dr. Anthony Fauci in contempt for refusing to answer questions during a hearing last week.
19: A week after Anthony Fauci invoked the Fifth Amendment more than 100 times at a Senate hearing, the Homeland Security and Governmental Affairs Committee voted to refer Fauci to the Justice Department for contempt of Congress.
20: A subpoena is not an invitation. A subpoena with no consequence is not a subpoena. It's a suggestion.
19: Republican Chairman Rand Paul says Fauci's constitutional right against self-incrimination does not apply since he was pardoned by former President Biden. Democrats say Republicans are breaking with precedent by not respecting a witness's Fifth Amendment privilege.
17: Fox's Jared Halpern at the White House. A detective in Spokane County, Washington, says Aaron Farinacci, the man accused of setting one of the area's wildfires, confessed and said he planned to set the fire for weeks. Wall Street stocks edged lower. The Dow lost 464. The NASDAQ minus 15. 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
17: Two voting rights groups are accusing a county in Texas of changing its voting maps after primary elections.
23: In an emergency filing to the Texas Supreme Court, Campaign Legal Center and the UCLA Voting Rights Project claim Galveston County officials changed voting maps between the state's March primary and November's general election, asking the state's high court to block the maps, saying the switch could move voters into different races, leaving some without an election and invalidating primary votes. Court documents show the new maps were passed in June, changing the existing precinct boundaries that Galveston County says will favor the interests of the people. Jeff Manosso, Fox News.
17: Hackers built 72 websites targeting employees at numerous financial firms, law firms, and credit agencies, according to Reuters, including Blackstone, Apollo, and KKR. Google, which first reported the hacking, said the hackers called employees on their personal cell phones, pretending to call them from the company's help desk and asked them to update passwords to get into their accounts. Another food company ditching dyes from its products.
24: For years, W.K. Kellogg has faced pressure to remove artificial ingredients from its cereals. And now it's happening. The cereal maker is getting rid of artificial colors from all of its cereals by the end of the year. The change comes a year ahead of schedule. Kellogg has identified fruit and vegetable-based juices that will give cereals like Fruit Loops and Apple Jacks their characteristic colors. Kellogg will also be investing in equipment that will allow it to transition to natural colors. In addition, Kellogg will be removing BHT, an artificial preservative, from the small number of cereals that still contain it.
17: Fox's Hillary Barsky. A new kind of flu shot's on the way. The FDA's approved a new type of vaccine for older people, the first made with the same mRNA technology that was used in COVID vaccines. Moderna said it expects some supply to be available in certain stores soon. I'm Lisa Lacerra. This is Fox News.
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25: From 21 Alive, I'm meteorologist Michael Morinelli. A few slow-moving rain showers are expected to continue throughout the rest of the morning and into the afternoon hours, with highs expected into the low 80s. We'll continue that trend with highs in the low 80s tomorrow, with another round of scattered showers and maybe one or two thunderstorms. I'm meteorologist Michael Morinelli on WoWo 92.3 FM and 1190 AM.
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0: I will not support hacks, hacks in the Democratic Party who have led us to this Waterloo.
1: Well, as you well know, ICE has nothing to do with the southern border. That's Customs and Border Protection. 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
2: Now, that's not much of a choice. 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
3: 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Welcome to the revolution.
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7: All right, thank you, Scott Shannon. Thanks to all of you for being with us. Write down our toll-free telephone number if you want to be a part of the program. It's 800-941-SEAN if you want to join us. So we've been making a very, very concerted effort to get DSA candidates on radio and TV. Last night, we accepted. Last night, we had our first candidate on, and it was from Philadelphia, Pennsylvania. It's actually, I think it's the bluest district in the entire country. And Linda, that's where you grew up. What's his name? Chris Rabb, I think is his name.
8: I don't know if it's Rabb or Rob. I'm still looking it up. But yeah, he's from Philly.
7: All right, you look it up. You do your thing. You do your Philly thing. And later on this radio program, we will have on Oliver Larkin. He's a DSA candidate in Florida's 25th district. That would include Palm Beach County, Broward County, Miami-Dade County, parts of near Delray Beach and parts of Broward and, you know, northern and coastal segments reaching down towards Miami Beach. Not exactly DSA territory. I'm not sure what his odds are here. But, you know, like we had this guy on last night and I start asking him about his beliefs and about the printed stated beliefs of the Democratic Socialists of America, where they want to eliminate the Senate and the presidency in terms of you being able to choose presidents, the judiciary, amnesty for illegals, abolish borders, abolish ICE, defund the Department of War, end all deportations, eliminate cash bail. They want to establish a wealth tax, which is confiscation of income. Just as a side note, you know, right now, the bottom 50% of wage earners only pay about 2% of federal income taxes. It's not like we don't have full redistribution of wealth. And then pass their Green New Deal, abolish prisons, you know, defund and abolish police and public ownership of most corporations. Like the guy we had on last night, you know, Medicare for all, universal basic income. This is all the Green New Deal scam. This is cradle to grave, womb to the tomb. Federal job, guaranteed, you know, government job, guaranteed government housing, guaranteed government child care. They do so good in terms of indoctrinating our kids now. We'll just hand the kids over to the government when the minute they're born. Government-run grocery stores, a civil climate corps. Of course, they don't want any oil, gas, or coal. They want 100% transition to renewable energy. That means windmills. Good luck with that. How's that working out in Europe and other parts of the world? But including the entire Green New Deal, government guaranteed everything, replacing GDP with so-called genuine progress indicator, reparations, all part of their program. Why am I putting these people on? Because I think, you know, if they, and I am pressing them to answer the questions if they support the platform. And I'm pressing them on the very specific things that they themselves say that they stand for. And the guy last night, and I would assume the guy today, is going to be honest and he's going to say, yeah, these are the beliefs that he holds. Now, why is this important? Nobody else I know is doing it or frankly has the ability to do it in the way that is going to get answers. But having done this now for many decades, I am going to demand that they answer the question that I ask. And I did that last night. Maybe we'll run parts of that later in the program today. Why is this important to you? That's the most important question. It's important to you so you know exactly what will happen if this group of radicals, which has now taken over the entire Democratic establishment, the entire Democratic Party. They've taken it over. And if they get in power, this is what they will do. This is who they are. This is what they stand for. These are their stated beliefs. And it is what it is. And if you know that, I think then the urgency that I am trying to convey, we're, 89 days now till Election Day. The urgency that I'm trying to convey to anybody that will listen is this is the most important midterm in your lifetime. When Bernie Sanders is telling James Carville to take a hike and go start his own party, and the most successful endorsing individual in the Democratic Party this primary season has been Bernie Sanders and AOC, and not one Democrat, with the exception of John Fetterman, no elected Democrat, not one, is willing to stand up and speak out against these radicals that have taken over their party. Now, if you go back to 2019, they only had about 250. Since 2019, we have had a whopping 250 of these Democratic Socialists of America that have been elected to offices in some 40 states. When all is said and done and Francesca Hung wins in Wisconsin as the Democratic gubernatorial candidate, like Abdul El Sayed won the Senate primary in the state of Michigan. And then you have, you know, six gender telefrico and God is non-binary and, you know, no problem with biological men and women's sports and a vegan campaign and, you know, no drilling in the energy state, the oil state of Texas. This is what you need to know and why the urgency should exist in everybody's heart, mind and soul about the stakes in this election. They are talking about turning the country that we know and understand and believe in upside down and sideways. This is insanity. This is madness on so many different levels. And so, at its heart and soul, I want you to hear them. And some of you may say, Hannity, why are you putting these people? Because I want you to know that it's real. Because unfortunately, if you look at historical trends, what we know is classically, historically, in midterm elections, the turnout is low and that the party that is in power tends to lose seats. And if they get control of Congress, this is going to be their agenda on top of course, endless investigations, endless impeachment inquiries and impeachments, I'm sure, if they get the House and of the president. If we don't hold on to the Senate and Republicans have control, it won't just be dismissed. We'll have trial after trial after trial. They will never get a conviction, but they will drag this country through hell. And, you know, to think that the country, you know, I think of all the years and all the elections that I've covered, and we've covered a lot of radical people. And I thought the 4 years of Biden were disastrous. Wide open borders, the big lie that Joe's not a cognitive mess. The second big lie is that the borders are closed and the borders are secure. Okay, lo and behold, we know that's all one big fat lie. And they have no problem lying to us. What have we been focused on all week? More government lying to us. What is hard for me to wrap my head around is, you know, whatever happened to the concept of liberty and freedom and that rights coming from God and every human being endowed by their creator? Natural rights versus government rights, and that rights don't come from the government, except that, you know, they are there to protect the rights that God gave us. Not instill this perfect utopia. But, you know, government's track record is not good, and I'll try and get into it with this guy today. And that is, you know, the track record, how are government schools, especially in blue states, especially in blue cities, how are your government-run schools doing? They're a disaster. Again, we pay, I've said this many times, more per capita per student than any industrialized country in the world. Why do people think that if we give them control like they are looking for of every aspect of our lives and universal government income, government jobs, and government guaranteed housing, and government child care, and government grocery stores, and, you know, government. Why do you have faith? What is their track record? Their schools are a disaster. We know the Social Security lockbox has been raided in spite of promises to the contrary. That means that it is headed towards insolvency. We know that government has failed on multiple fronts. I mean, how's law and order and safety and security and defund and dismantle and reimagine the police? How's that working out in cities like New York or Los Angeles or Chicago? Blue cities, blue states. You know, how has this idea of sanctuary status, you know, how has that worked out? Well, we allowed in the country under Biden, in spite of being promised it wasn't happening, over 12 million unvetted illegal immigrants. Yes, they are illegal. Got into this last night with the guy. He said, well, if you enter the country and you don't respect our laws, our borders, our sovereignty, then you are entering our country illegally. You broke the law. But they, again, they would prefer to abolish ICE, amnesty for illegals, abolish borders, abolish prisons and police. And how do you end all deportations? How do you support defunding the Department of War? We have geopolitical foes that want to destroy us. There's a lot of evil in this world. That's why I don't understand this whole idea. Abolish prisons. You know, no bail, eliminate cash bail, and defund the police. But they're saying it. So when people tell you they're believing something and they're running on that platform, then you've got to believe they mean it. So I'm trying to get as many of these DSA candidates on record as possible. Linda, you saw the guy from where you grew up in Pennsylvania last night on TV. I mean, he's saying the quiet part out loud.
8: Yeah, now, he's not hiding it, that's for sure.
7: Okay, I don't think most of them are hiding it. Now, what's going to happen is at some point the DSA is going to send out a memo, and this happened when Barack Obama was running for president. He was constantly mentioning my name repeatedly on the campaign trail. I kind of live rent-free in his head. I saw about a week ago, Gavin Newsom, I live rent-free in his head, you know, tweeting something out to me, and then I just go in and I do my usual no-show governor. You know, he's a world traveler. He's a world-renowned author. As long as his books are bought in bulk by his supporters, which is just phony. Then, of course, he's a full-time podcaster, Trump stalker, halftime Hannity stalker. And I'm like, well, Gavin, you have the highest income taxes, sales taxes, gas taxes. And, you know, 18 months after the Pacific Palisades fires, people can't get building permits to build their homes. Why don't you help those people out? And of course, nothing but crickets and silence. He's traveling the world. He's doing his podcast. He's writing his book and attacking Trump and attacking me and doing everything but fixing the problem. It's 18 months later. And we still don't even know if they solved or resolved the issue of hydrants that had no water in them and reservoirs that were empty. It's kind of, you know, unfathomable. It's incomprehensible to me. So that's where we find ourselves. This guy, Chris Rabb, mistakenly, by the way. So I found out from somebody that apparently the night of El Sayed, Tuesday night, he was on with Hassan Piker. Did you know that, Linda?
8: I did.
7: When he was
8: know
7: on
8: that.
7: With Hassan, you did or you didn't?
8: I did.
7: Chris Rabb.
8: Yes.
7: Yeah. And apparently Piker was talking about me because they were talking about his appearance that was upcoming last night on my TV show. And by the way, if we haven't put it out on social media, has it gotten any pickup? I don't read social media.
8: There's a lot of people talking, there? Yes.
7: A lot of people talking about it. Anyway, so with all that said, we'll probably play some of that as this program unfolds. Then we look forward to having this other candidate from Florida on. And I want you to listen very closely because I don't think anybody else is going to do it. Oliver Larkin is this guy's name. And then if you agree with their beliefs, then go vote for them. If these beliefs don't scare you on some fundamental core level, then we're in trouble. Because if this doesn't motivate you to get out and vote in this midterm election year, I don't know if there's anything I can ever say that will. This is America as we know it hanging in the balance. Now, that may sound a little severe, but it's true. 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

0: Linda believes in eliminating the Senate, the presidency, and Congress picks judges. She wants wide open borders. She wants to abolish the border. She wants amnesty.
1: Who is this? You're not talking about me.
0: About Linda. That's Linda. That's you. That's your voice. Abolishing ICE, defunding the Department of War, ending all the... You're for all of this, right?
1: Oh my God.
0: No more cash bail, a wealth tax, Green New Deal, abolish prisons and police. You agree with all that, right?
1: Did someone slip you a tainted Jolly Rancher? What is going on in that studio? What is happening?
0: What is a tainted Jolly Rancher?
1: Exactly what it sounds like, my friend. And I'm wondering, it must be something because you seem to have lost your mind.
2: If you go on Bill Maher's podcast, you'll find out.
1: Yes. Well done, Jason. Exactly right.
0: No. That's probably the reason I can't do this.
1: I love this idea. I think you should. You guys could sit outside, pick a spot and sit outside. You do
0: He's
1: his,
0: not
1: going to
0: change
1: yours.
0: Anything for me. Trust me. He doesn't care.
1: You would change for him. He would change for you. I think it would be nice.
0: I'd have a drink with him. A drink with anybody. I even offered to buy Obama beer back in the day.
1: You could do drinks and cigars by the water.
0: Exactly.
1: Very romantic.
2: There'll be some kind of smoke in that room.
0: There'll be some kind of smoke. Cigar smoke? I can live with that. All right. Anyway. So we'll play last night's DSA candidate. We have another one coming on today, Oliver Larkin in Florida, the 25th District. We'll get to all of that, your reaction to it. Lee Zeldin, John Solomon, Greg Jarrett also coming up. We'll get to a lot of calls. If you want to weigh in on this radicalized, or if you saw last night's show and you want to weigh in, maybe you give me a grade. 800-941-SHAWN, our toll-free telephone number. You want to be a part of the program as we continue.
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4: Fox News, I'm John Saucier. President Trump says the deal with Iran to reopen the Strait of Hormuz is closed. He called off strikes earlier this week after calls with Gulf allies like Bahrain, Qatar, and Saudi Arabia talked him out of it.
5: We'll see those days pretty soon again, based on everything I see, as soon as the war ends. And I think it's going to end pretty soon. I don't think they can go much longer.
4: A spokesperson for Iran's foreign ministry denies that the talks are even happening. New York City Democratic Socialist Mayor Zohran Mamdani facing backlash from Republicans over his economic policies. Arkansas Governor Sarah Huckabee Sanders on Fox says that big city policies like this are helping her state.
6: People are tired of these crazy failed policies and they're fleeing places and coming to states like Arkansas.
4: New York's Governor Kathy Hochul recently allocated $8 billion in state support over the next 2 years to help close New York City's budget deficit. 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
8: From 21 Alive, I'm meteorologist Michael Morinelli. A few slow-moving rain showers are expected to continue throughout the rest of the morning and into the afternoon hours, with highs expected into the low 80s. We'll continue that trend with highs in the low 80s tomorrow, with another round of scattered showers and maybe one or two thunderstorms. I'm meteorologist Michael Morinelli on WOWO 92.3 FM and 1190 AM.
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3: I-25 till the top of the hour, 800-941-SEAN is our number if you want to be a part of the program. All right, it's sad. Headlines change and news cycles go at the speed of light, but the facts on the ground remain the same for the people of Israel. So many Israeli densely populated cities have been targeted, and the humanitarian need is so great, it's unfathomable. People that have lost their home, they've lost everything. And they need food and water and shelter and clothing and medications. You name it, they need it. That's where the IFCJ comes in. And still, they're in a fight for their survival against people dedicated to wiping them off the map. Now, the people on the ground and have been from day one is the International Fellowship of Christians and Jews. They're on the ground providing all this life-saving aid, humanitarian assistance for struggling families. They're providing emergency medical clinics, mobile clinics to the elderly that can't get out and see a doctor. Anyway, if you want to help out our friends in need, please donate generously if you can. They have set up a website. It is prayifcj.org. That's prayifcj.org today. All right, we'll get back to this issue of the Democratic Socialists in just a minute. We do have some other news that we got to get to. You know, our friend Steve Moore, he came on the program yesterday, and there's this whole untold story about the economy and how, you know, not only are we setting records in the stock market, and the stock market has never been my big barometer, and I've stayed consistent over the years, but you know, when you see record after record after record being set and the price of oil coming down whenever the president wants it to by, you know, just lightening up on Iran and the Strait of Hormuz, it's not ideal, but it is what it is. The president had no choice, according to every source I have. And Dan Bongino is the one that saw the presidential daily briefing, the PDB, that said, yeah, he had no option. He had no choice. And if either that or, you know, the whole world would be held hostage. I don't think the president gets enough credit for that part. But Unleash Prosperity, Steve Moore, Americans now pay more in taxes than they do on food, clothing, and shelter, which fits into this narrative of all these Democratic Socialist candidates. In a post shared on X, Steve Moore cited a chart from the Committee to Unleash Prosperity estimating that Americans paid about $8.19 trillion in taxes in 2025. Now that's up from $7.39 trillion that they spent on food, clothing, and housing combined. What does that mean? That means Americans now, you are all paying more in taxes than you do for food and clothing and for shelter. Government has become so big, so bloated, that taxes cost more than life's basic necessities, he wrote. Every American taxpayer should be outraged. Now, a Pew Research survey published in April found that 60% of U.S. adults believe that they pay more in federal taxes than is fair, up from 56%. If you work for a living, which is most of you in this audience, if you work for a living, you need to understand, and I've said this for a long, long time, if you want to eliminate and greatly reduce the tax burden on the American people, stop withholding the taxes. They withhold your federal tax, your state tax, if your state has a tax. Mine does not. They withhold your FICA, Social Security money, et cetera, et cetera. They just take it right out of your check, and you don't even get to touch it. But if you got your full check, well, how much do you make? If you ask people, how much do you make, you know, weekly, biweekly? They'll give you a number. But they're not including the money that was taken out for taxes. It's like you don't see it. It doesn't exist. But if you got that full amount and you had to cut a check to your federal government, your state government, and pay your Social Security.

0: attacks every single week or biweekly or every single month, you'd be pissed with every check that you wrote because you'd see the actual amount that you pay. And, you know, for people to talk about, well, the rich don't pay their fair share. Sorry, the people that don't pay anything, the bottom 50% of wage earners, pay about 2% of federal income taxes. Top 10% pay nearly 60%. And you go up from there. So this notion, this idea, tax the rich and rich aren't paying their fair share, that just is not true, what they're saying. If you got, you know, $8.19 trillion in taxes that were paid in 2025, you know, which is more than what people spend on food, clothing, and housing combined. I mean, how much more can they possibly take? They're talking about, really, what they want to do. And they're not saying this part out loud. They are promising when you when they talk about, okay, the Green New Deal, guaranteed government jobs and basic income, government job guaranteed, universal housing is guaranteed, whether you have money or not. Child care is guaranteed. 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Meanwhile, grocery stores have a profit margin of like 2 or 3%. You're going to transition and get, we're going to get rid of oil and gas, renewable energies, in come the wind farms or whatever you call these things. This is insanity. The lifeblood of the world's economy is oil, coal, and liquefied natural gas, period, end of sentence, of which we are the number one producer in the entire world. And we have the vast resources that countries envy. We now have surpassed Venezuela, and we've surpassed Saudi Arabia in terms of being the number one producer of oil and natural gas. You know, combined, it's unbelievable the amount of natural resources we have been blessed with in abundance. So all of this, and then you add reparations to it and everything, there won't be any money. What happens is, if you believe, as I do, that people are born with natural talent, just like you have a unique fingerprint, unique DNA, people have natural talent. With that natural talent comes abilities. Education, I've described this in the past, is from Latin. It means to bring forth from within. And that means that God put it there. And if you provide sunlight and you nurture some and you nurture a child properly at that point in time, then whatever talent they have will emerge. When that talent emerges, then that child will then be able to use it to produce goods and services. That's why if our educational system wasn't all about indoctrination, but trying to find kids' talents, their natural talent, their natural ability, then, you know, and I always tell young people, find what you love and then find a way to make money at it. Then they would find that talent, find their passion, use that passion. And in a society that cherishes liberty and freedom, then they'd be able to use it to produce goods and services. You can't force people to use your services or the goods you produce. They have to want to buy them. Everybody wants to buy an iPhone, all right? Everybody wants to buy a computer. Everybody wants to buy a car, all right? But you get the idea, and then you find a way. Then you have a purpose in your life, which adds a whole nother dimension to the quality of your life. And I don't know, I mean, even going back to my days being a server and a dishwasher and a cook and a bartender and a busboy and all that stuff, you know, I was serving other people. I had a sense of personal satisfaction at the end of every shift. You know, when I was a contractor, I painted a room and I'd look back at the day's work because you kind of get immersed in that wall that you're working on, that space you're working on. And you could see your work at the end of a 10-hour day, whatever number of hours I was working, you have a sense of accomplishment and pride in what you do. I had the same thing when I hung wallpaper and laid tile and, you know, did framing and all the other work that I did. I just did. Interesting other developments here. We, you know, this is like the final nail in the coffin, I guess, with El Sayed, and people are like, wow, that the El Sayed has done one thing. Hassan Piker's buddy is, I think that this race has awakened people. Now, if you looked at the polls going into Tuesday in Michigan, if you looked at those polls were very, very clear that he was supposed to win by double digits. He didn't. it became a lot closer because I think people are slowly becoming aware of it. Now, I am arguing, I know that no money has been spent in Texas as of now in that Senate race against Talafrico. I think once his agenda, him and his own words, it goes viral among the people of Texas. Usually this happens after Labor Day. I think people will reject it in astounding numbers in Texas. You know, but then, you know, this is now the official party of like the Michael Moores of the world. Michael Moore was on fake news CNN last night, apparently, or the night before, saying he's so disgusted by the same old flavor of Democratic politicians, he's willing to get on his knees and beg progressive candidates to come in and topple the party establishment.
1: Does there require a change in the establishment and in the way things are done to effectuate the changes you want to see?
2: If I could get on my knees and beg, it would be for exactly what you just said, because we are not going to win the other way. We lost that way when in 24. It's not going to happen if we allow this to happen. We are in charge of this, and we need to get busy right now. It's not about let me tell you, I've known Dr. El Sayed for many years. I worked on his campaign for governor in 2018. Boy, we would be so lucky if he were our senator representing us and standing up for the people who are dying every day over there. I will not support hacks in the Democratic Party who have led us to this Waterloo.
0: Now, when Bernie Sanders, who has been the most successful along with AOC, member of the Senate, in AOC's case, member of the House, in terms of helping to choose these DSA candidates, their endorsements have held more weight than any other Democrat. And when Bernie Sanders is out there telling somebody like James Carville, known James Carville for a long, long time, and he's kind of been going off the edge lately, but he says he's not going to be part of a party with Abdul El Sayed and Hassan Piker, doesn't want any part of it. Well, Bernie is so confident that they now have a stranglehold on the old Democratic Party. This is what he's telling James Carville. Go start your own party. That's what he's telling them. And it's pretty amazing. But that's how arrogant this movement has now gotten. You know, Democrats are in the hot seat for skipping a crucial hearing on radical groups hiding in the U.S. They don't care. I am telling you, this is a different world than we've ever lived in before. I say that these are uncharted waters. I am not wrong. Now, President Trump blasting Democratic Socialist candidates as they're full of Adam Schiff, and that's all fine and good. Democrats will try to make this election about Trump, but I'm telling you, it's about really the future of the country. It is way bigger than that. I got a kick out of Francesca Hong, you know, who once, you know, trashed Thanksgiving, and now it's now my favorite holiday.
3: Favorite holiday is Thanksgiving. Because I love
4: have it.
3: Yep. I don't want to cancel it. I actually love it. We bring, it's kind of in-laws and family members and their in-laws, and it's a big event. And, you know, I'm going to be real. I'm kind of a curmudgeon when it comes to holidays in general.
0: She originally said she doesn't like Thanksgiving. It's like Talarico is now trying every election year conversion trick he can try. Even Jasmine Crockett. I was actually wrong in supporting Jasmine Crockett over Talafrico. I didn't know Talafrico was this nuts. Anyway, she doesn't sound like she's going to be placing any bets on Talafrico to win that Senate seat in Texas. And she doesn't buy the polls and says, I don't know. When asked if Talafrico can beat Texas Attorney General Ken Paxton, and she said, when I look at the money, if Republicans start spending it in Texas, then I'll be convinced. Republicans haven't spent money yet. By the way, big win. We were big fans of John James. He won the Republican nomination for Michigan governor. He would be a great governor. I hope people pay attention. Anyway, she remember Francesca, she wanted to cancel it. Oh, no, it's my favorite holiday. This is just going to be a fascinating election year, but I give this admonition. Some people are saying, well, this is exactly what we wanted, Hannity. I'm like, okay, it's exactly what we want on one level. It's now it is the greatest choice election ever. But it will be meaningless if people are not aware of how bad and dangerous this threat is and what they stand for and what they will do. I saw Hassan Piker rejecting calls to unify Michigan Democrats. Because he rejected calls for El Sayed and supported to start mending bridges in the wake of the contentious primary. You are all unbelievably Islamic phobic pieces of bleep, he said. I said, okay, this is after Haley Stevens graciously endorsed the guy. Abdul Sayed tried to justify the recent terrorist attack on a Michigan Jewish preschool. Oh, that's he blamed the war in Gaza. Israel's war in Gaza. Well, did he forget what happened October 7th? You know, the equivalent of 40,000 Americans extrapolating out the population sizes. Anyway, he said that, the terrorist attack on this preschool reflected Israel's actions in the Middle East, arguing that that hurt people. Hurt people. What about the people hurt? That's like 40,000 dead Americans if you compare our population to Israel's. Nobody ever talks about that. 800-941-SHAWN if you want to be a part of the program. Listen, I want to remind you, Born on America's Darkest Day, 9/11/01, the Tunnel to Towers Foundation, they have spent years now honoring American heroes. This is now the 25th anniversary year of 9/11/01, and that foundation continues their commitment to put those who put their lives on the line for others and reminding families all across the country that their service, their courage, their sacrifice will never be forgotten. When a first responder, military service member, does not come home, young children left behind, Tunnel to Towers, they will pay off the family mortgage, lifting that financial burden. 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
0: A Hannity shootout is coming up today. You don't want to miss this. We're going to check in with Oliver Larkin, one of these DSA candidates. We'll also replay some of my debate last night on Hannity with DSA member Chris Rabb. We also have John Solomon and Greg Jarrett are going to join us. And also Lee Zeldin will check in and a lot of your calls coming up. Write down our toll-free telephone number. It's 800-941-SHAWN if you want to be a part of this extravaganza. We'll get to your calls and comments coming up straight ahead. 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
21: 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Whoa, whoa.
22: He calls it a crackdown. I'm Lisa Lucera, Fox News. President Trump says he's trying to limit so-called birth tourism in the U.S.
23: A pair of executive orders signed by the president intend to put new limits on children granted birthright citizenship.
24: They've taken birthright citizenship and they've made a joke out of it.
23: One order expands the list of categories of individuals whose children do not qualify for automatic citizenship. Another aims to clamp down on visas for foreign visitors suspected of traveling to the U.S. to have a child. A recent Supreme Court ruling blocked an executive order from President Trump that sought to deny birthright citizenship for children born to parents living in the U.S. illegally.
22: Fox's Jared Halpern at the White House. A deal to regulate commercial shipping through the Strait of Hormuz appears to be closed.
25: The agreement would give Iran control over ships entering the strait and Oman control over departing ships. The U.S. is expected to reject any demands from Iran for transit fees. There are also other flashpoints of violence threatening diplomacy. In Israel, funerals today for the two Israeli soldiers killed in southern Lebanon. Israeli military officials say the two were killed and four more wounded by an explosion during a building search of a suspected Hezbollah threat.
22: Fox's Steve Harrigan in Tel Aviv. Meanwhile, the wider conflict remains as a Saudi official says multiple intelligence reports indicate Iraqi militias working with the Houthis are preparing to attack Saudi Arabia under the guidance of Iran's Revolutionary Guard. As the Iran conflict wears on, President Trump waving off concerns the U.S. munitions stockpiles running low.
24: We have certain types which are very powerful and very good. And we have an unlimited supply, and so we're in great shape.
22: But the president did say some weapon stockpiles are higher than others. America's listening to Fox News.
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22: U.S. Marshals take a teen boy in Florida into custody in connection with the deaths of two teens found dead last week.
27: A 17-year-old boy was apprehended by U.S. Marshals in a small Florida town outside Bradenton. KN Jaden Rundle was found at a hotel in Ellenton, Florida. He's now facing 2 counts of second-degree murder. Those charges are connected to the shooting deaths of 2 other teens in the town of DeLand near Daytona Beach. The bodies of 19-year-old Justin Rose and 18-year-old Samson Campbell were found in an industrial lot on July 28th. The victims were said to have been friends since childhood. In Miami, Eben Brown, Fox News.
22: Scientists are testing a new kind of vaccine that would teach the immune system to intercept a type of colon cancer before it turns into a tumor. The vaccine would target Lynch syndrome, an inherited condition that puts people at a very high risk of getting colorectal cancer at a younger age. Another AI model appears to have a mind of its own.
28: Facebook owner Meta says one of its artificial intelligence models went rogue during cybersecurity testing.
1: slipped onto the internet and hacked a third-party service. This is the fourth recent incident of its kind. Similar breaches by OpenAI and Anthropic models have raised cybersecurity concerns and prompted calls for tougher safeguards and more rigorous testing. Meta says it learned about its model's escape when it was informed by the testing company Irregular. Meta not giving out details such as which model was responsible and which company got hacked. The tech giant says it's investigating and will publish a report. Lillian Wu, Fox News.
22: Kellogg's has announced it'll remove artificial colors from all its cereals by the end of the year, a year ahead of schedule. The company also announced it's removing the preservative BHT from any cereals that still contain it. I'm Lisa Lucera. This is Fox News.
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2: From 21 Alive, I'm meteorologist Michael Morinelli. A few slow-moving rain showers are expected to continue throughout the rest of the morning and into the afternoon hours, with highs expected into the low 80s. We'll continue that trend with highs in the low 80s tomorrow, with another round of scattered showers and maybe one or two thunderstorms. I'm meteorologist Michael Morinelli on WoWo 92.3 FM and 1190 AM.
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0: I will not support hacks, hacks in the Democratic Party who have led us to this Waterloo.
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7: All right, thanks, Scott John. In hour two, Sean Hannity Show. Write down a toll-free telephone number if you want to be a part of the program. It's 800-941-SEAN if you want to be a part of the program. So we now have a massive declassification underway from the White House. Now, we've had Dan Bongino on the program. We've had Kash Patel on the program, John Solomon, Greg Jarrett. We've done a lot of analysis. We've talked about these burn bags that were discovered in a room that nobody even knew existed, kind of like a, I don't know, one of these safe rooms that people have in their houses, et cetera. And, you know, for example, Dan Bongino actually thinks that somebody left this information, purposely didn't burn information that they wanted to bury. But a lot of this information, these are government documents that are being declassified. And we're learning a lot. We had on John Solomon yesterday to talk about it. We have John joining us along with Greg Jarrett in just a second. Let me take you back in time. And this is Rod Rosenstein, I believe it was, 2018 in May, saying people in the Department of Justice that did wrong with FISA warrants will face consequences. Ironically, he signed one of the four FISA warrants. Remember, the bulk of that information came from what they were warned not to trust, the unverifiable, because it was all bunk and false, Hillary Clinton bought and paid for dirty Russian dossier. Here's what he said at the time.
8: The way we operate in the Department of Justice, if we can accuse somebody of wrongdoing, we have to have admissible evidence and credible witnesses. We need to prepare to prove our case in court. And we have to affix our signature to the charging document. That's something that not everybody appreciates. There's a lot of talk about FISA applications. And many people that I see talking about it seem not to recognize what a FISA application. A FISA application is actually a warrant, just like a search warrant. In order to get a FISA search warrant, you need an affidavit signed by a career federal law enforcement officer who swears that the information in the affidavit is true and correct to the best of his knowledge and belief. And that's the way we operate. And if it's wrong, sometimes it is, if you find out there's anything incorrect in there, that person is going to face consequences.
7: That person will face, well, he's one of the people that signed one of the four warrants. Comey himself signed three of them. Now, we had John Solomon on yesterday. Again, more declassified documents that after Comey was fired, that there was an effort. Now, I've got to take you back to November of 2016. Remember, career professional intelligence officials, they came up with a presidential daily briefing. In it, they had made the determination that there was no Russia collusion or interference in the 2016 election. Then a big meeting in the White House under Barack Obama, and that was December 8th, 2016. In that meeting, you had Clapper and Brennan and Biden and Obama, maybe others. And in that meeting, they didn't like the assessment of career professional intelligence people. So they made the decision then that they were going to not listen to it and do another assessment that fit their agenda, thus setting the stage for what became 3 years of Russia collusion. That was always false. Listen.
9: We're about to find out if the new president of our country is going to do what Russia wants. Once he's commander in chief of the U.S. military.
10: I think he's afraid of the president of Russia.
11: Why?
10: Well, I think one could speculate as to why, that the Russians may have something on him personally.
12: Do we have to wait till the hammer and sickle is on the American flag before we stand up to this guy?
13: If it turns out that Donald Trump stole the election, that he conspired with the Russians to undermine our democracy.
14: And I'm obsessed with how many fingers the hand of Russia had in Trump world.
15: Donald Trump is either an agent of Russia or he's a useful idiot.
7: And that was the media narrative just running, you know, they are just an extension of the deep state. Anyway, John Solomon, founder, investigative reporter, editor-in-chief, justthenews.com. Greg Jarrett, Fox News, legal analyst, New York Times, best-selling author. He wrote two books on the issue of Russia collusion. John, let's start with the news. I mean, like all of it, it gets confusing. And then there's a level of frustration that I and the audience have is because we did unpeel every layer of the onion. All the information and evidence was there. Nobody ever gets held accountable.
5: Yeah, listen, I think this is a very important moment because what's happening because of the president's creation of this task force is we're able to get to documents that have been denied us for 9 and 10 years now. You're now going on 10 years from the launch this month or last month. Was the 10-year anniversary of the launch of Crossfire Hurricane. For the first time, we're getting to the documents that the deep state, the bureaucrats, the politically motivated people in government who created a weaponized system didn't want us to see. That evidence becoming public creates a roadmap for prosecutors to go. You prosecutors can't prosecute things they don't know about. And I think what's really remarkable now is the evidence coming out. And then,
7: I got to stop you in this sense, and then Greg will weigh in. Hasn't the statute of limitations passed unless they build a massive grand conspiracy case?
5: Yeah, that's exactly what no doubt most of the crimes are on the 5-year statutes expired years ago, way when Joe Biden was president. But the opportunity now is to show that this was a wash, rinse, repeat cycle of violating President Trump's civil liberties and then let a prosecutor see if they can convince a grand jury to do that or roll up shop. But the first thing that starts with is you have to get to the evidence that we didn't know existed. It's what happened in Watergate, happened in Whitewater. You know, remember when we did Whitewater years ago, some of the stuff was from the 80s in Arkansas, but we were able to get to it. And that ultimately led to a special prosecutor in prosecutions. Right now, we're in the evidence extrication moment, and we're getting things that we were long denied. It's worse than we thought. You know, all the things that Greg and I and you have wrote about and talked about, it's actually worse. We now know it's worse. And then the prosecutors will take that evidence. The Congress will take that evidence and they'll decide whether they're going to hand out accountability or not. But this is a great moment. It's a moment of transparency, unlike any time in the last 10 years. We're getting things in real time that we were denied for 9 and 10 years.
7: What do you make of all of this, Greg? And, you know, the question I've been asked so often, and I know both of you have been asked it as well, and you've been incredible partners in really doing a lot of the legwork and exposing all of this. And I'm grateful to both of you. But for the people that say to all of us, you know, when is accountability coming? I don't know what your answer is, but I don't really have a good answer.
11: Well, I don't either. Let me first say, you know, congratulations and thanks to John Solomon's intrepid digging, who has uncovered, you know, how the FBI managed to bury and hide this secret investigation of Trump for almost a decade, codenamed Oxford Coma, misspelling the first word, probably to try to avoid computer searches on FOIA demands. So it started with Crossfire Hurricane, which was conjured up by Hillary Clinton and then adopted by Comey and his lackeys at the FBI to try to stop Trump from getting elected. When it failed, they doubled down and tried to use it to drive him from office. And when Comey was fired by Trump, legitimately so, then they launched this other secret Oxford investigation. It's amazing to me they managed to bury and hide it for almost a decade. Now, as to your question about potential charges, I would begin with conspiracy to commit an offense or defraud the U.S. The statute's 18 U.S.C. 371. But I think the more important statutes are 241 and 242, which is conspiracy against rights and deprivation of rights under color of law. That's exactly what these malevolent and corrupt people at the FBI and to some extent the DOJ were doing. Other possibilities would include false statements or perjury, obstruction of justice, mail or wire fraud. I think all of those things are being considered by the U.S. Attorney's Office in South Florida Joe DiGenova seems to be in charge of that probe. But I think, and John will tell you this, he has been getting not just pushback from Democrats, but I think from people in the United States Senate, as John was reporting, Tom Cotton, John Thune, and some others, to hand over some critical transcripts that would be useful to the grand jury in Florida. So, it's an uphill climb, but it can be done.
7: All right, quick break. More with John Solomon, justthenews.com, and Greg Jarrett, Fox News legal analyst on the other side. Our toll-free number is 800-941-SEAN if you want to be a part of the program. Listen, Treasury yields at the highest level in 20 years. One of the things, when I was first able to save money in my mid to late 20s, I was living paycheck to paycheck up till that point, trying to work my way in and out of college, running out of money, dropping out. Anyway, it was never a bad time in my life. I'm kind of glad in retrospect that that part of my life happened. But somebody got a hold of me and said, well, you might want to take a percentage of your savings and put it in gold and silver. And I've done it ever since. And I'm glad I did. And this is where Gold Co. comes in. I'm a customer of theirs. They're also a partner. They advertise on this show, and I think they're the best. I've had nothing but a great experience with them. 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

0: All right, we continue with Greg Jarrett, John Solomon. Now newly released declassified documents on top of everything we've reported for years on this program about this phony Russia collusion narrative. John, let's talk about, you know, we knew all of this ahead of time in many ways, but now we're learning more. We're learning new things. We're learning, you know, that there was a specific title given to an operation just days after James Comey, according to these declassified documents. And again, you could see him on your website, justthenews.com. You can go to whitehouse.gov, and people can then make their own determination on this. But these new documents show that immediately after Comey was fired, I believe it was May of 2017, that they start up again with another investigation. You know, was Russia involved with Donald Trump?
1: It is such an important moment now, because as we got this evidence piecemeal over the last decade, the most extreme things, the things that showed the potential for criminality or for abuse, were redacted or they were left off the chart. We knew that President Trump was being investigated for the last decade for possible obstruction. And then ultimately, Mueller cleared him and said, we're not going to charge him. What we didn't know was the predicate for that was the idea that he was working at the behest of Vladimir Putin to fire that. I mean, what we didn't know is the person who would have gotten that information and approved that investigation and then thrown it over the defense, his name was Rod Rosenstein. He's the man who knew why James Comey was really fired. He wrote the memo firing James Comey. He didn't write in his memo, President Trump ordered me to fire James Comey because Vladimir Putin asked him to do it. He wrote in his memo, James Comey should be fired because he broke Justice Department regulations in the way he handled the Hillary Clinton email case. So think about this. This is created that leads to the Mueller appointment that says Donald Trump fired James Comey, in our belief, because he was acting at Russia's behest. At the time that is issued, the time Mueller's appointed, we don't know this, but the FBI already knew there was no Russia collusion. All the evidence I put in the story yesterday, they knew that Comey was fired for cause. And they knew that there was never going to be evidence that Comey's firing was tied to anything having to do with Russia. It had everything to do with his performance. The IG would later conclude that. This stuff was the stuff that was kept secret. And for a prosecutor today who's trying to build a conspiracy case, that people knew what they were doing was wrong. Multiple people were working together to create a fake investigation to potentially violate Donald Trump's civil liberties over a decade's time, right? Wash, rinse, repeat cycle. This is the sort of evidence that makes it possible to look at it as a conspiracy. It doesn't mean a grand jury will indict, but this level of insanity, accusing the sitting president of firing someone because Russia told him to do so without a shred of evidence, that's where you can really build a conspiracy case.
0: Well, it certainly sounds like one. And, you know, I mean, Kash Patel is such a good record at the FBI right now. I mean, he's shattering every record in terms of arrests of bad people that, you know, just wasn't being done under the previous FBI. And that in and of itself is frustrating. I would have hoped Director Wray, after Comey, would have, you know, cleaned up Greg Jarrett, what is and what should be the greatest law enforcement agency in the entire world, which it once was.
2: Yeah, but it was ruined by James Comey and, you know, the whole gang at the FBI. You know, they adopted Hillary's scheme to smear Trump with a fiction that he colluded Russia, knowing all the while that it was bogus and simply made up. That didn't stop them from using it as a pretext. And then when that wasn't going so well, now, according to John's excellent reporting, they undertake this other second counterintelligence probe to conjure up even more bogus evidence with the exact same theme. Oh, firing Comey is a Trump-Russia plot. They knew it wasn't. They knew it wasn't obstruction. And in point of fact, in both my books, I explain in great detail how it can't even come close to obstruction of justice. It was legally preposterous. And yet they did it, which I think just underscores the malevolence and corruption that infected the FBI. And it didn't end. you know, with James Comey, when Christopher Wray took over, he was, you know, Comey light in a, you know, better Brooks Brothers suit and a little bit slipperier than Comey. But, you know, he had an obligation to disclose a lot of this information, and he didn't do it.
0: All right. I appreciate both of you. You know, you have been unbelievably, you know, unrelenting in getting the truth out to the American people. I hope they're able to follow through. I'm not sure. I kind of agree with Dan Bongino how the country, this great democratic republic, survives if all of this corruption took place and nobody gets held accountable myself. Thank you both.

0: Fort Wayne, this is your season for Indiana Fever basketball. 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
2: Fox News, I'm Roxanne Evans. President Trump signs two executive orders aimed at slowing what he calls birth tourism.
3: People are building businesses around it. From wealthy people are building businesses around birthright citizenship. That's not the way it's supposed to work. It's a disgrace. They're buying their way in.
2: The president speaking about a Texas hospital that advertised birth packages about asking women abroad to have their children in the U.S. Anthony Fauci in contempt after the doctor invoked the Fifth Amendment and refused to answer questions before lawmakers last week.
4: A subpoena is not an invitation. A subpoena with no consequence is not a subpoena. It's a suggestion.
2: Senator Rand Paul there has been critical of Dr. Fauci over his role in the government response to the COVID pandemic. Democrats call Paul's actions an overreach. 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
6: From 21 Alive, I'm meteorologist Michael Morinelli. A few slow-moving rain showers are expected to continue throughout the rest of the morning and into the afternoon hours, with highs expected into the low 80s. We'll continue that trend with highs in the low 80s tomorrow, with another round of scattered showers and maybe one or two thunderstorms. I'm meteorologist Michael Morinelli on WoWo 92.3 FM and 1190 AM.
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0: All right, our good friend Lee Zeldin is with us, EPA administrator, and he's building one of the most impactful records, to be honest, under the EPA. I got to point out one thing about Lee Zeldin that many need to know as well. We've had Bruce Blakeman on the show. This may be New York's last chance to ever save itself from the insanity of these DSA, Mamdani, AOC, you know, Hakeem Jeffries, Chucky Schumer crazies. And I mean that. I've same thing out in California. I mean, honestly, if you elect a liberal in California, it's probably over there too. And but anyway, that's up to you. You will live with and the government you deserve at the end of the day. But he's done a phenomenal job, and it's kind of been underreported. For example, we've had the largest deregulatory action in American history. The Trump EPA has rescinded the 2009 endangerment finding, ending the Obama-Biden EV mandates and saving an estimated, that's saving you $1.3 trillion. It sounds like, you know, a pretty large amount of money for people. Also, the EPA has helped truckers and farmers. EPA's fix to the heavy-duty rules and regulations that eliminate DFA deratements that standard rigs and tractors mid-job, an estimated $12 billion in savings. That's $6,000 per truck on average. And, you know, while keeping nearly 90% of the reductions in place. They have many other historical things that they've done. Lee, you've done a great job. I know you're working hard. And you also helped Republicans save the U.S. House because you did so well in the last election in New York State that you were able to help carry across the finish line a number of marginal Republican congressmen that helped give the majority to Republicans there. I give you all the credit for that.
2: Well, Sean, it's great to be with you. And in that race in 2022, what a lot of people across the country saw, and you know well from your experience in New York, is that while New York City is just so heavily concentrated with Democrats, the rest of the state has a lot of purple and red districts. And we ended up with a House Republican delegation out of New York coming out of that election, which was the largest in a very long time. We had about four or five members who would have barely lost and said they barely won. And you ended up with a balance of power for the last 2 years of Joe Biden's presidency. And that was a blue state of New York doing that to provide that balance. But also, as you know, too many people have permanently fled New York. They're not looking back. They're enjoying life in places like Florida and Texas and the Carolinas and Tennessee. They stuck it out as long as they could, but seeing New York

0: York leaders taking that state in the wrong direction. They said enough is enough, and they're taking their money and their pursuit of freedom and safety elsewhere, and very happy with life somewhere other than New York. So that's an unfortunate reality. But it's great to be on here to talk to you about our work at EPA, working with President Trump, getting stuff done at Trump speed, and being able to, you know, for the history books, we're punching over the finish line, more deregulation in 1 year than entire federal governments have done in the past across all agencies combined across entire presidencies. That's how much of a mess we inherited. And at Trump speed, we've been fixing it.
1: Well, it's pretty amazing. What else do you think people need to know? Because, you know, I see the decline of Europe. I talk about it all the time. And I look at four basic factors that has resulted in this precipitous decline. I'm not sure if you can even save Europe at this point. But one is they have neglected national security, national defense, both as individual countries and collectively as NATO allies or so-called allies. Number two, they have adopted radical climate alarmism. Number three, radical socialism has also been adopted. Number four is they have, you know, unfettered illegal immigration with no demands of assimilation. That's where Sharia courts come in Great Britain. That's where and they have no go zones in France and other countries in Europe. I don't know how they fix this. And we see what's happening in Spain right now.
0: Yeah. And then you have people here in our own country who look to places like that and they come up with the bright idea of saying, oh, we should make the United States more like that. There are fortunately people who are in power, President Trump and J.D. Vance come to mind, of individuals who look at the European model and say, well, maybe our country, believing in American exceptionalism, should be the best version of itself and not seeking to emulate these disasters of models that we're witnessing over in Europe. But unfortunately, there are others in pursuit of power, and they have a very different view of what the future of this country should look like. You brought up the climate alarmism. I mean, we came in at an agency where the belief was that in order to protect the environment, that you'd have to suffocate out of existence entire sectors of our economy, especially our energy economy. And we're proving that you can choose both. And every single day we're on the job, I'm limiting my power. I'm limiting my power to the best reading of the law, limiting my power in a way that limits whoever follows me in this position afterwards. And my message to Congress and others who might not be happy with that is, if you have a problem with what I'm doing, then change the law. But no longer are we going to have agency heads getting creative, giving themselves power that Congress hasn't done inside of statute. So we can get the environmental wins. We can help grow the economy. We can be responsible stewards of tax dollars. We can be accountable to the people. We can be transparent to the public. And that is the type of model that should be coming out of an agency like EPA, as opposed to having bureaucrats who are very much like those in charge of Europe who want to take that climate alarmism to a level where, you know, jobs end up getting cut. You have people who are paying more for their energy. They're losing consumer choice in what type of vehicle to own, and all of those costs and impacts and brownouts and blackouts that come with it. So, yeah, this is one of those key moments where hopefully common sense prevails.
1: Well, I appreciate all the work you're doing. I think, unfortunately, it's underreported because there's always so much other news. But I want to give you a lot of props, and you're a friend, and you're doing a great job. We appreciate you being on and updating us. Lee Zeldin, thank you, my friend.
0: Thanks, Sean.
1: Back to our phones we go. Let's say hi to Eduardo. He is in my free state of Florida. What's up, Eduardo? How are you?
2: Yeah, good afternoon, Sean. Thank you for taking my call. Yeah, I got a comment on Mr. Tallarico and that Michael Dukakis tank in the moment fake truck. What a joke. And I really hope Latinos are not going to fall for him, because he's Italian. He's going to think, oh, well, I speak Spanish too. And, you know, I dig you guys and I see what you're going through with ICE. Pretty ridiculous. I hope they don't fall that, because then I watch the Spanish news and it's very anti-Trump on both of the Spanish news. It's ridiculous. And we got to call them out.
1: Well, I get reports from friends of mine that are bilingual or speak Spanish, and they tell me all the time that you can't believe how things are reported on some of these channels. I did have a good idea about it. It is what it is. I mean, the media, one of the reasons I'm so grateful to have this radio show and my TV show, and to have now this new podcast. By the way, we did drop an unbelievable podcast with Perez Hilton, you know, after what happened the other night. I can't believe it. I mean, he had actually reached out to people he felt he hurt. He found God. He, you know, his whole life story, his whole life changed. And so I'm not really sure what's going on. My prayers are with him. But, you know, he'd reached out to people he felt he hurt. He used to be very aggressive in terms of celebrity reporting, et cetera. But, you know, I'm only telling you that if it's not for talk radio, Fox News, and the podcasters that have common sense, there are some that are just off the wall, be selective who you listen to. I'm telling you, you don't get the message. And it is, yeah, I'm grateful that we still have free speech. But when you go over their agenda in all of its, you know, all of their details, it is scary to me and to everybody. All right, quick break, right back to our phones. Toll free, our number is 800-941-SEAN as we continue.
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0: back to our busy phones, 800-941-SEAN, if you want to join us. Let's say hi to Eric. He's in the Commonwealth of Pennsylvania, the home of John Fetterman. What's up, Eric? How are you?
1: Hey, Sean. How are you?
0: I'm good. What's going on?
1: Oh, man. I used to listen to you when we both had dark hair. That's how long I've been listening to you.
0: Well, I appreciate it. Thank you.
1: Hey,
0: Listen, I can't do this job without you, and I don't thank this audience enough, so thank you.
1: Yep, you're welcome. You're doing a great job. Hey, I just wanted to let you know, what worries me is these young people who are signing on to this socialism and communism. They've never spoke to anyone who actually lived it. What they're doing is they're listening to what their professors are saying and what their friends are saying. My mother and my grandfather and uncle, they lived under communism, and everything I'm going to tell you is actually from their mouth. It's not secondhand knowledge or anything like that. They're from Germany. And when the communists first came into East Germany and they took over these villages, we owned a farm and we owned an electric motor factory. And, both very successful. Obviously during the war years, farming and that was important, but it was always successful. And the first thing they did, they took everybody's farm from them, and they no longer own that farm. And what happened, the farmers had to actually work on everyone else's farm. And the government, the communists, told them what to grow. Even if it didn't even grow there, they said, you need to grow this. And they said, it doesn't work. So that was the first big problem. And then they had a meeting with everybody, and they said, look, everything's going to be better. Everyone's going to be happy. Everyone's going to be fed. My grandmother would say she would go down to the store to buy food. And it wasn't like, how, Sean, like when we go down, we'll go, hey, I'm going to go buy a couple steaks. I'm going to go buy this and that. We know what we're going to get. In her case, it was, let's just see what's there.
0: It is pretty remarkable what people don't know about communism. Maybe I'm too flippant in the way that I describe this, in as much as, okay, whatever form, name, manifestation, I kind of say the same thing in one way or the other. They make all these lofty promises that will never be fulfilled, as evidenced by, horrible government schools in our country, the Obamacare promises, the lockbox for Social Security, the border's closed, the border's secure when it's wide open. Joe is not a cognitive mess. I mean, we get lied to, COVID, we get lied to by our government all the time.
1: Yep.
0: And I guess, what's frustrating is once you give this power in the name of false security and promises that will never be fulfilled, you end up every time it's been tried, with the same results: more poverty, broken promises, a loss of freedom, because you empowered this group of bureaucrats, and they're in this for power and not in this for you. But you've empowered them to confiscate the wealth of hardworking people and give it to you in the name of all of this security. I'll never have to worry about my kids' child care. I'll never have to worry. I'll have a government guaranteed job, government guaranteed health care, government guaranteed retirement, government guaranteed healthy food. It's on and on. They can't possibly do it. Their history is one of failure after failure after failure. Why would anyone trust them? Last word.
1: My grandmother said, and this is from a woman who lived under communism, she said, under communism, you do not live. You exist a miserable existence. That is the difference, because they ended up here in America. And my grandfather, he had the tallest flagpole with the biggest American flag in the neighborhood. And he would spout patriotism all the time, how great America is. And my grandmother said that. She goes, you don't live under communism. You exist a miserable existence.
0: It's all true. And I have met people, the Cuban-American community in Miami is one of the greatest communities you can learn from, because they escaped communism and Castro and the revolution and the property confiscation and the murder and the mayhem and the death and the poverty, all those false promises caused. You learn so much from people that lived it. Anyway, I appreciate you being with us. Appreciate your call, my friend. God bless you. Glad you are here and in freedom. I'd like freedom around the world, to be honest. Hannity, you like war? No, I don't like war. I prefer no war. Listen, health, wellness, fitness, nutrition, longevity, we're all thinking about it. But in truth, we're all kind of guessing our way when it comes to health. Isn't that true? Guessing what foods to eat, what supplements to take. 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Everybody has their unique DNA. 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
4: It for weeks. I'm Lisa Lacera, Fox News. That's what detectives in Spokane, Washington are saying about the suspect in the city's most destructive wildfire.
5: According to court documents, Aaron Farinacci appears to have this obsession with fire. We also know that he admitted to detectives that he started what's now called the Old Trails Fire, along with at least 24 others in the area. Now, the 37-year-old suspect just appeared in court to face 5 counts of arson. However, he did not enter a plea as his